0: people would say you shouldn't eat any pork.
1: Because that was condemned in the Old Testament.
0: I think the New Testament talks about not eating. If you know meat that's been offered to idols, don't eat it. But if you don't know, I mean, you can't even think about it.
1: Right.
0: Meat or drink or in respect of holy days or the new moon or Sabbath days. So it's talking about several days, type of days that people would possibly set aside. And if you did things on those days that you weren't supposed to, according to the Mosaic law, they would consider it sin.
1: Right.
0: But every day is a holy day to a Christian.
1: Right.
2: You know, every religion and every culture has special days. By the way, today is the day of prayer for the USA. But in looking at that verse, part of they could put it up there, let no man therefore judge you. In other words, do not let yourself get caught up in the controversy of these things. In meat, that has to do, in my understanding, with eating meat that's been tainted with idolatry or involved in idol worship, mm-hmm. or in drink. In a holy day, well, lots of religions have certain days. Certainly the Jewish faith did. The new moon and Sabbath day, the Jewish faith had a lot to say about the Sabbath day and what could be done on the Sabbath and what could not be done. So I think Paul is saying, do not get caught up in all of that. It's unimportant. Live a Christian life daily the way you ought to live it, and don't worry about these restrictions or these particular laws.
0: Let me read Brother Swigert's notes for that verse. The moment we add any rule or regulation in the finished work to the finished work of Christ, we have just abrogated the grace of God.
1: Okay.
2: Can I add just a thought
1: Please.
2: To that? You know, so what Brother Swigert is saying, if you think of the wonderful Seventh-day Adventist people, and they're all good people, I've met a lot of them, but they insist that you have to worship on Saturday. Now, we worship on Sunday, but we don't insist on it. We also worship in camp meeting on Wednesday, Thursday, Friday, Saturday, Sunday. And we teach you can worship every day, and you
1: every
2: should
1: day,
2: worship
1: right.
2: every day. But they come down so hard on the Sabbath on Saturday. I don't understand that. I mean, how do they ignore verses like this? But the very fact that Christ died for our sins, and that covers us if we have faith in that. The terrible and the awesome death of Christ and his resurrection, the fact that we believe in that, doesn't that supersede anything and everything else? So why highlight Sabbath and become a Sabbatarian? If they want to worship on Saturday, I don't mind. They can worship on Saturday, worship on Thursday, Monday, doesn't matter. But I'm going to do what the New Testament tells us. They worshiped on Sunday. That's what we do.
0: They almost to the extent of saying that if you worship on Saturday, you're not saved.
2: Sunday? If you don't worship.
0: Right.
2: If you worship on Sunday, you're not.
0: Don't worship on Saturday.
2: Yeah.
1: But you know, as a Christian, I praise and worship the Lord in the morning, in the afternoons, in at nighttime.
2: Every day.
1: Yeah. I wouldn't know. I'd feel like I wasn't a Christian if I didn't have that inside of me. It's just there all the time. So mm-hmm. why are we making such a big deal over this?
2: Mm-hmm. It is to answer that question, Sister Swigert, they're taking Old Testament rules and trying to apply it to 2026. And it's just wrong. It's unnecessary. And this verse that Paul gives, it hits it square and says, don't go there.
0: All the rest of the rules of the Ten Commandments, and that's where it comes from, are repeated and enlarged upon in the New Covenant, but not keeping the Sabbath.

0: That's right.
1: All right. Panel addiction is taking over my life, and I don't know what to do about it. I've been dealing with addiction in my life for about 10 years. I lost my dad 9 years ago, and I just couldn't stop crying for him and literally begging God of why he took my dad from me. How can I stop this? And that is my question, not his that he's writing, but how can he? Said he's dealing with it, has been dealing with it for 10 years.
0: What addiction is it?
1: He doesn't say, just addiction. So apparently it's some sin he's addicted to, drinking, gambling, dope, you know, who knows what.
0: Well, it sounds to me that, as you're saying, it's something sinful and something hurtful. So therefore, he should stop. But is it a man? I guess it is.
1: That's the one that was, their name's Leslie Stevens and so.
0: Yeah. Well, I would just simply say, if the core of the problem is the way you're managing your dad's death, then you need to come to grips with what the Bible says about that. You need to treat his death the way the Bible says to treat death. And that is, we have to accept it. We have to accept it. And we hope that our loved one goes to heaven. We don't totally know sometimes. We don't know what their testimony was. But if this dead person, if this father passed away and went to heaven, then we should release that and know that that loved one is in heaven and they're happy and they're whole and they're rejoicing, and we leave it there, and we need to live in such a way that we make heaven our home. Now, if that loved one didn't have a clear testimony, then we may not know what happened to them.
1: Right.
2: Let me share this. That individual who passed away, if they went to heaven, certainly does not want this person to be addicted to something which might hinder them from going to heaven.
1: That's right.
2: But also, if they're in hell, Luke chapter 16, that individual said, "What? Let me go tell them. I mean, it's really bad here." That individual, even if they didn't make heaven their home, would not want this person to continue in their addiction and
1: That's
2: end up
1: right.
2: in hell. So how do you do that? Well, it's not by works, and that's what most people do. I'm going to pray more, go to church more, and so forth. But we talk about this every day, the message of the cross. Jesus died not only to pay the full penalty for our sins, but to give us victory, to give us victory over any kind of sin or addiction. So the answer is simply by receiving the gift that he has given us and to continue in it by faith. The same way we get saved, we stay saved.
1: That's exactly
2: And that's
1: right.
2: by simply maintaining faith in who Christ is, what he did on the cross. He has given us that victory.
1: That's
2: All
1: right.
2: we have to do is to, by faith, to walk in it every day. It breaks the power of
1: right.
2: any addiction.
1: And you know, Dave, that's what helped me when my husband left. He passed away. I couldn't understand it either.
2: Mm-hmm.
1: Why?
2: Mm-hmm.
1: You have that. Why, Lord? But you know, I had to come to the conclusion that if he was given the choice, you can go back to your wife, you can go back to your family, or you can stay here. Well, I knew what his answer would be.
2: Sure.
1: I knew he would say, "No, I'm going to stay here." And that didn't mean he didn't love me. That did not mean that he didn't want to be with his family.
2: Mm-hmm.
1: But that meant that where he was, I need to go where he's at.
2: Yes.
1: Rather
2: yes.
1: than him coming to where I'm at. And the Lord is in his presence. There's nothing like the presence of God.
2: Yes.
1: And a person is not going to walk away from that.
2: Yeah.
1: They

0: if they love the Lord.
1: You know, to the point of addiction there, if it's alcohol, if it's drugs, if it's gambling, evidently the addiction is filling some vacuum in his life. When he begins to think about his father, he is some way motivated to be involved in the addiction. Well, I would say two or three points. Recognize, number one, it is sin. And sin will destroy you. Sin will hurt you. Sin will take away the quality of life in your own life. So you've got to come to grips with that. If you're doing something that you know is wrong, then admit it's sin and ask God to not only to forgive you, but to deliver you. Secondly, if you need prayer, ask for somebody to pray over you that God will deliver you.
0: Right.
1: Get two or three brothers to pray over you for God to deliver you, and He'll do it.
0: Amen.
1: God will deliver you and set you free.
0: Right. Let's go to John in Georgia. John, welcome to Sun Life Broadcasting. You have a question or comment for the panel?
2: Yes, I do. You guys are doing a great job. I was reading in Matthew chapter 15, verses 25 and 26. This lady's daughter is possessed with a demon. And Jesus told her he wasn't going to cast the bread before the dogs. And I can't understand why Jesus would tell her that. Could you explain that for me, please?
1: What was that verse?
3: 15:25 and 26.
0: Okay. It's on the screen there, Doctor.
1: I've got it here.
3: Then came she and worshiped him, saying, "Lord, help me." But he answered and said, "It is not meet to take the children's bread and to cast it to the dogs." Okay, Brother Swaggart's notes, her position is now beginning to change. It is not meet or appropriate to take the children's bread, that which belongs to the Jews, and to cast it to the dogs. Gentiles were looked at as dogs, so in effect, he was testing her faith. And verse 27, and she, okay, that's what he's doing. He's testing her faith. Yeah. Verse 27, she said, "Truth, Lord, yet the dogs eat of the crumbs which fall from their master's tables." Then Jesus answered and said unto her, "O woman, great is your faith." He brought out her faith.
0: Right.
3: "Be it unto you even as you will." And her daughter was made whole from that very hour. Yeah. He knew her heart.
0: Mm-hmm. Mm-hmm.
3: And he's trying to draw out her faith. Hey, even though you talk to me like that and that and call me this, I'm not a Jew, but you call me a dog, and yet I still believe because
0: I'm more concerned. He was insulting her for a reason.
3: Yes.
0: He was testing
3: her. He knew exactly where her heart was.
0: Right.
3: And he wanted to draw her faith out.
0: Right. Exactly.
2: Wow. I tossed and turned all night over that, and y'all have explained it greatly. I appreciate you so very much.
0: Thank you, John, for calling. Let's go to Teresa in California. And you have a comment or question, Teresa?
4: Yes.
0: Okay. You're on the air.
4: What I need to know is I was raised in a Christian home, Francis, and now that I've gotten older, I'm back in with the Lord, and my sister's gay, and I don't feel comfortable being around that anymore, and I'm having a battle with my mom. What should I do?
3: Okay, you said you don't want to be around that anymore. Were you involved in the gay lifestyle before?
4: Yes, I was.
3: Okay. And you're having a battle with your mom. Your mom wants to spend time with your sister, and you don't think you should?
4: That's correct.
3: Okay. And
4: I want to do the right thing.
0: Is your sister in the gay lifestyle?
3: Yes, she is.
0: Okay.
3: Yeah.
0: No, I would not spend time with her.
4: There you go.
0: You're just inviting the devil to get back involved in your life.
3: What I would suggest is from a distance, send her a Christmas card, send her a birthday card. Let her know that you're praying for her, that you love her, and that what you have found is a better lifestyle. You found your purpose. You found fulfillment in your life in Christ. But you can do that from a distance.
2: Okay.
3: Does that make sense?
4: Yes, it does.
3: Okay.
0: Okay. I think she must have her radio on.
1: You know, let me read a scripture in 2 Corinthians chapter 6, verse 14. The Apostle Paul writes, "Be ye not unequally yoked together with unbelievers." But here's the point. "For what fellowship hath righteousness with unrighteousness, and with communion hath light with darkness?" If we could always remember that, there's nothing wrong with being kind to family, check in on your family, doing something to bless your family. But that word fellowship there, that means hanging out with them. And then Paul is saying, you can no longer hang out and fellowship with people who are in the sinful lifestyles. It's sad to say that you have to separate yourself from family, but you have to. We all have got family where you cannot hang around with them because they spew out words that you don't want to have to hear. They do things that you don't want to have to be involved with, and so forth. But there's Paul's identifies the principle. You can't have fellowship with unrighteousness.

0: you know, I've been for many, many years trying to figure this out, but my father committed suicide in front of me when I was 13. Now, today is my birthday. I'm 55. And I'm just curious, if he asked for forgiveness, was he forgiven? Or can I, is he in hell?
1: Okay, Tammy, are you asking if God will forgive them for committing suicide?
0: Yes, I mean, will I ever see him again? Is he forgiven for doing that, or is that the most unforgiving sin?
2: Was he a Christian before?
0: I don't know.
2: Okay.
0: He drank, he gambled, so probably not.
2: Okay. So if he did truly in his heart ask God to forgive him, yes, God would have forgiven him. Yeah. But he has to surrender to God in that time frame before he actually died.
1: Did you say he committed suicide, Tammy?
2: Yes.
0: He shot himself in front of me when I was 13.
1: Uh-huh. Well, see, that's wrong within itself because that's murder.
3: Did he have clarity of mind?
0: I mean, it took me a lot of drug usage and a lot of bad things, but I'm good now. And thanks to your show and Jimmy Swagger and me going to prison and getting and realizing what my life was about, I'm good. I'm in a good place now.
2: Amen.
0: For
2: good.
0: A long time, I held it against God. I held it against myself. I blamed myself. It took many, many years for me to get where I'm at, you know?
3: Well,
0: you
3: know, as a 13-year-old girl, I don't think you're responsible when a father or a mother does something like that. But what I wanted to ask you is, to the best of your knowledge, since you were there, was his mind clear? Did he talk to you about it before he did it?
0: He was in a rage. He was drunk and high and angry and just shot himself.
3: Was he on drugs?
0: Oh yeah.
3: So he was on drugs. Had he been a Christian before?
0: Well, my grandmother raised him as a Christian, but I can't honestly say at that time that he was going to church or reading his Bible or doing anything to.
1: But he knew right. But he knew the right way. Is that what you're saying, Tammy?
0: Yes, I believe so.
1: Yeah. Okay.
3: But you're not telling us that he was a Christian prior to him taking his life.
0: I mean, at 13, I couldn't tell you.
3: I understand.
1: Okay.
3: He may not have been a Christian, and that may have contributed to his terrible anxiety.
1: Yeah. And you know, Dr. Gray, there are some things that we just have to put in that Lord's hands and leave them with him, because we know God is going to do right about everything.
3: Right.
2: And God knows his heart.
1: That's right. And God knows it. And Tammy, like that, I just have to leave that in the hands of the Lord.
3: Tammy, let me...
0: I agree.
3: Let me just say what Sister Swigert is saying. What she is saying is there's a biblical principle that God is a loving and a just God.
1: Right.
3: And whatever is right, that's what he'll do. Can we believe that and trust that and rest in that? We can.
0: Yes. Yes.
1: Amen.
0: And you know, I appreciate your honesty, because I've gone to churches and asked pastors and preachers, and they always just gave me the runaround. And I'm like, well, let me call my favorite show and ask my girl, Frances. And so...
1: yeah.
0: So I appreciate your time, and I love you guys. And I got to tell you, ever since I got out of prison and started watching your show, you guys have got me on the right path, and I am doing very well. And I don't know what I would do without your show.
2: Amen.
1: Yeah.
2: Amen.
1: And thank you for calling. And we've got to take a quick break now, and we'll be right back after the break.
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0: Thank you, Jesus, for the blood.
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1: So many of you remember Brother Dan Burrett. 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You saw him on some of our live programming that comes from SBN. 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

0: All right, we're back, ladies and gentlemen. All right, panel, when you talk about addiction, what do you have to say about prescription drugs that you can't just stop taking because it has an effect on your health? No, we can't tell you to stop taking your prescription drugs, and we're not going to tell you to take it, but you need to tell your doctor if you're having difficulty with them. And I will say this, I have been prescribed some drugs that after I took one, I refused to take. And I told my doctor, I'm not going to take that anymore. I do not like the way it affected me. And he gave me something else that did not affect me that way. So you have to deal with that. And we, of course, we can't enter into that type of conversation because we don't know what's wrong with you, why you're taking that drug, so forth and so on. We have to direct you back to what your doctor and work with your doctor and ask the Lord to help you to get this thing right. And he can do that.
1: You have to be very careful because there are some drugs that if you stop cold turkey, it'll kill you.
0: That's exactly right.
1: And there usually are some alternative drugs that you can take or start reducing the dosage. There are definitely talk to your doctor and see what can be done to help you.
0: All right. Pastors, since both of you are pastors, I'll ask you this question. If a member of your family chooses not to be Assembly of God, would they be considered shunned by the church?
2: Say it again. If a member what?
0: If your family chooses not to be a member of the AG, should that person be shunned by the church? Absolutely not.
1: No.
0: I think all of us will answer that.
2: There's Christians in many denominations.
1: Yeah, the Assembly of God is not the only denomination that is preaching and teaching the truth. You have been Assembly of God. I've been Assembly of God. Dr. Gray is still Assembly of God. So it's not that we don't like them. The 16 fundamental truths are tremendous doctrine. But you shouldn't shun them.
0: That's right. Amen. All right, panel, what did Philip's daughters prophesy? And to whom did they prophesy? And where did they prophesy? And did they foretell or foretell?
2: Yeah. Well, those are good questions. I would think that they prophesied to the church, number one, and that they were being used of God in a speaking ministry, in a preaching ministry, in the local church. And in terms of where that happened, well, I expect it somewhere in the Middle East, you know, either in Jerusalem or around Jerusalem or in down toward Egypt, but in that part of the world. Philip was caught up, you know, and he preached to the Ethiopian, and you know the story there. But these daughters, they were used of God in the local church.
1: Well, and even outside of the church, they testified to neighbors and family members maybe that weren't saved, but just like any Christian should. But prophesying is foretelling and forthtelling or preaching.
0: They're asking, what did they prophesy and to whom did they prophesy?
1: Anybody that would listen, basically.
2: We don't know.
1: And the gospel.
0: Right. And then the next question, of course, was, did they foretell or forthtell?
1: Both.
0: Yeah. Right. And, is preaching and teaching the same thing?
2: It's very close.
1: Well,
2: it just depends on how loud your volume is.
1: I've heard it explained this way. Prophesying is preaching. Teaching is explaining the gospel or the word of God.
0: Uh-huh.
1: So teaching and preaching.
0: Would Okay, I'll skip. All right.
1: Or both.
0: Okay, if so, if you say they're the same, why did the Apostle Paul forbid women from teaching and exercising authority over men? Well, just because they're teaching doesn't mean that they are exercising authority over men. Let's explain this. Because everybody that writes these emails, they think, oh, the Lord said women, you know, should not be over men. Now, is that really what the Lord was saying in these verses of Scripture?
2: You know, the culture of the first century is different than our culture. The culture did not allow women to do lots of things.
0: Right.
2: Now, if you were independently wealthy women could have a lot of influence, and they did. You read about Lydia, the poor purple seller, where Paul won her to the Lord, and she had influence there. But the culture of the Jewish world, which flows into the Christian world, did not treat the women nearly with the respect as they should have been treated. They were not honored as they should have been honored, and they were kept in a different role. I think most of us believe that even in the synagogue and in the early churches, they put the women on one side and the men on the other. So that limited on how the conversation could occur. But
0: God used women during that time.
2: Absolutely.
0: Well, he used them very...
1: We just talked about Philip's four daughters.
0: Right. Yeah.
1: Who prophesied.
0: Right.
1: That's preaching.
0: He used them preaching, prophesying, and teaching.
1: Yeah. 1 Timothy 2:11 is one of the scriptures people refer to. Says, let the women learn in silence. Okay, so it doesn't say that they have to be silent all the time.
2: No, that's it.
1: If women had to be silent as soon as they walked into a church, they couldn't sing, they couldn't pray, they couldn't teach kids. They couldn't even talk to other people. That's not what this verse is saying. They're in a setting where somebody is teaching, and as Dr. Gray said, women sit on one side, men on the other, and to call over to the other side, husband, what is he saying? What does that mean? It would disrupt the service.
0: And that's what they were talking about.
1: Yes,
0: in this
1: exactly.
0: Verse
1: Wait till you get home and ask your husband.
2: You know, I interpret that as a cultural issue.
0: Yeah.
1: Yes.
2: Not a biblical issue.
1: Right.
2: Paul wants order. He always insisted on order. The Lord Jesus today wants order. But in terms of the first century, as I said before, women were not even taught in the synagogues the way the young men were.
0: Right. They didn't have the educations that
2: right.
0: their husbands had.
2: But we're in a different world. But today, does God want to use women in ministry? Of course he does.
0: He wants to use them today, and he was using them back then as well.
2: So right.
0: And you have to realize that it was taught when I grew up as a young Christian. This was taught to me as you were speaking of Dave, that the people were men on one side, women on the other side, and the women, not understanding what was being said, would call over to their husband, well, hey, what is he talking about? Tell me what he means there. Well, it would be total disruption.
2: Yeah, I'm sorry.
0: Total disruption.
1: Yes.
0: And he said, learn in silence. It makes sense, doesn't it? Get home and ask your husband and let him explain it to you. And that's what the Lord was saying.
2: Right.
0: Not that you can't teach. And so many men just joyfully grab a hold of that verse of Scripture, throw it out there, you know, women can't speak in church, women can't teach, so forth. You need to learn the Word of God.
1: Joel 2:28 talks about the baptism of the Holy Spirit, and it says, let your daughters prophesy.
0: That's exactly right. But they skip over or don't know they're in the Bible.
2: Yeah.
0: Either
2: a few years ago, Don and I were invited to preach in Paris, and it was an Assemblies of God church. There was an audience there of maybe 100 or 200. And so we went there and we preached on that Sunday night. And the altar call, I asked people to come up for prayer. And then I just spoke out loud and said, Donna, would you come and help me pray? So she left the audience and came up and helped me pray. She was laying hands on people, praying for people like we do at our church here. And after church, somebody told me, said, we don't let the women pray in the altar here. And of course, church was over when they told me that. But I wanted to say, what? You don't want the women to pray for other women in the church? Where could you get that? How could that be ever found in the scripture? Well, it's not. We need women to pray for other women. We need women to teach. We need women to sing. We need women to help. If the women were not doing what they do, the kingdom of God would suffer drastically. Don't we all know that? Of course we do.
0: But people, you know, you have people that have been taught that. Oh, my, well, they like to jump on that scripture. When we would travel overseas, we would run into that a lot. Because my husband would call me up to the front and ask me to greet the people.
2: Yeah.
0: And we were in a minister's meeting, and it was packed, full, the whole building was. Well, after the service, some of the preachers came up to me and they said, do you realize that women are not supposed to speak in church? I never heard of that before. I said, no, I didn't. What are you talking about? And they said, well, women are not allowed to speak. And you weren't supposed to speak. And I said, well, I was asked to by my husband, so I did.
2: You obeyed your husband.
0: Yeah. Anyway, I did not realize that, but that had been the rule for years and years. Women couldn't speak. Well, after we were there, and fortunately, thank God for it, they really liked me. Even the preachers that said I wasn't supposed to say anything, church, they really liked me, were very nice to me. And so they couldn't say I wasn't a Christian. So why couldn't I speak? And I wasn't preaching. I was just greeting the people. But they brought it down to you weren't supposed to do that. But, you know, after we left, they stopped that.
2: Good.
0: What
2: country was that? Was that in Africa?
0: Brazil?
2: Oh, was it? Wow.
0: Very strange.
2: Well, I faced it in Paris.
0: You
2: France.
0: Did.
2: They didn't want my wife to pray with people in the altar.
0: And then another church that we're in, it was not Brazil this time. And I can't remember the exact country, but the pastor was a woman. And she told my husband I could not come on the platform. I had to sit in the audience because I had a red dress on.
2: Oh, my.
0: And I had a pair of backless shoes on, didn't have a back to them.
2: Oh, my.
0: You know, we look at that and we wince and we talk about how stupid that is. But for years, that's what women in those countries had to put up with.
2: Mercy.
0: A man could put on a nice suit, a nice tie, a nice shirt. They could dress up. But his wife could not hardly fix her hair decent.
2: Oh, my goodness.
0: It was ridiculous. Yeah. But thank the Lord it's not there.
2: So what is it? It's cultural.
0: Yeah, that's right.
2: And a lot of cultural stuff is nonsense.
0: Yes, right. And it's not godly. It's not of God, right? Okay.
2: Can I make one other comment?
0: Okay, but one other question I want to get in here. I want you to answer this one. Why did the Apostle Paul forbid women from teaching and exercising authority over men? Is a woman teaching, is that exercising authority over men?
1: No.
2: No?
0: Where do they come up with that? Because, I mean,
1: these two scriptures, 1 Timothy 2:11 and 1 Corinthians 14:34.
0: What's that scripture? Gag at a gnat and swallow a camel. Have you heard that saying?
2: Yeah, I have.
0: And that's about what they're doing.
2: Yeah. It's just, my comment to that is, once again, it's taken a cultural issue of the first century, misinterpreting it, and trying to apply it to the culture of today. It doesn't work. It should not work. Women, and if men today insist that women be quiet, I would say, well, apply that to your home and see, yeah. And see if that'll work. Apply that to your job and see if that'll work. Mm-hmm. Apply that in any other setting. It won't work. Women must have a voice. They do have a voice. They must be allowed to speak. They have an opinion. It almost goes back to when the United States did not let women vote. Finally, we right. awakened. We need to let the women vote. And now they can vote. But, you know, that's where we're at. It's a certain attitude of wanting to suppress women. That's what it is. Keep women down to suppress them. Well, my goodness, haven't we learned that women are adults and they're persons and they deserve all the respect of men? And as I mentioned recently on a program, sometimes as a pastor, as I dealt with husbands and wives, the husband was an idiot and dumb and the wife was smart, so who ought to rule the home? The wife was the only one with good sense. Sad to say, there's many homes out there that way where the husband is not capable of leading the home.
0: That's
2: and the
0: exactly
2: wife
0: right.
2: has to.
1: Yeah.
0: And
1: yeah.
0: not capable of leading the church even.
2: No.
0: And the wife fills in for him and is a blessing to people.
1: Yeah.
0: And helps the church. And, you know, I was raised that, you know, husband, wife, and the minister, that was a partnership. And that's what it is.
2: It absolutely yeah. is.
0: That's the way I always looked at it with my heart, my
1: some,
0: husband.
1: Some people would say the scripture that I referred to in Joel 2:28, well, that's in the Old Testament. Well, Peter preached the same scripture in Acts chapter 2. You're talking about verse 17.
0: Yeah.
1: Talking about right. your daughter shall prophesy.
0: Yeah. That say, even back in Old Testament times, it was never said when the Lord said something about women speaking or preaching or whatever like that, it was always in the positive about them speaking. Mm-hmm. And I don't know why people want to just keep that going, and we got better things to talk about.
1: Deborah okay. was a judge of all right. Israel.
0: Yes. Say that again.
1: Deborah was a judge of all Israel.
0: Yes. Now think, and the Lord put her there.
1: Yeah.
2: Look how the Lord used Esther.
0: Mm-hmm. Yes.
2: I mean, God's used women in great ways. I love the Southern Baptists, but they are arguing so strongly about women in ministry.
0: I know.
2: And they need to work through that and give women every privilege they have and just stop the fighting and fussing and recognize that women are converted, they're washed in the blood, they're educated, they're anointed, they can sing, they can preach, they can do a lot of things.
0: They can teach, they can minister
2: yes,
0: to people.
2: Just let women do what they can
0: right,
2: do.
0: Exactly.
2: And let there be orders. There should always be order in the church. But if a pastor's wife is a gifted teacher and a preacher, why not let her gifts work?
1: The Southern Baptist Church, the ladies sing?
2: They do.
1: Do women teach Sunday school classes?
2: Children.
1: Yeah. Well, what is that?
2: That's ministry.
1: Yes.
2: but can women, and I've often said this, sometimes a lady speaker gets to men quicker than sometimes when the men's speaking. There's something about a lady speaker, if she is trained and ready and anointed, she can touch the heart of a man.
0: Yes.
2: Like better than anyone else. And I think it's sort of like hearing your mother when your mother is trying to help you. You receive it because your mother loves you and she's right. got wisdom that you don't have.
0: Right. Exactly. Okay. I recently saw on TikTok where two men were talking about curses. And they said that a Christian can have

0: 12, a family curse. And a viewer confirmed that because Satan works within rules and laws. There are laws, and to have the curse broken over you, you have to follow the rules and the laws, a set pattern, like to turn on the lights. You have to flip the switch. Now, could this be a reason why God doesn't also answer prayer sometimes? Because we have to go to Him following the rules and the laws?
1: Well, I would just say turn to James chapter 6 and read what it says there in terms of call the elders of the church and have them to anoint and pray. Yes, there are rules, but not like this lady's suggestion.
0: No, and the Lord knows our heart. And if I'm trying to pray about something and I may not have it all together, as we did, you know, when we were young Christian, and I may not have it right, but God knows.
1: Yeah.
0: And that's not going to hinder God from answering my prayer because He knows what my prayer is.
1: Well, to respond to that email, no, Christians are not under a curse. The curse is broken when the blood of Jesus Christ is applied to a repentant soul. That curse, whatever it was, it's broken.
0: Broken. Praise God for that.
1: And they should never think, well, since I come from a certain family and my dad was an alcoholic, then that's on me. No, it's not. My dad was a womanizer, and so I have to be a womanizer. No, that's not so. None of the past. If you are converted to Christ and the Holy Spirit has touched your life, you're washed in the blood, no, the curse has been broken, you're free.
2: Yeah, everybody's Amen. Cursed.
1: Yeah.
2: By the sin nature.
1: Before Christ, yeah.
2: Yeah, yeah. Let me read Ezekiel 18:20. It says, "The soul that sins, it shall die. The son shall not bear the iniquity of the father, neither shall the father bear the iniquity of the son. The righteousness of the righteous shall be upon him, and the wickedness of the wicked shall be upon him."
0: Exactly.
2: Each individual is responsible to God.
0: Right.
1: So what they're doing, Brother Smith, they're recognizing the sin nature, which is true, but they're trying to enlarge that as if that's a controlling force for a Christian. It's not so.
2: Yeah.
1: If you're a Christian, you're not to be controlled by your sin nature.
0: That's right.
2: Jesus.
1: The message of the cross is all about that.
2: Jesus broke that curse on the
0: yes,
2: cross of
0: did.
2: Calvary.
1: That's right.
0: Yes, He did. And broke it and has broken it thousands of times since. Okay. Could we please pray for the person who wrote in about their grief and addiction? And yes, we'll do that, right? Well, I said as we close, which we're going to be doing in just a moment. Okay. Okay, it said, "This is the fourth time that I've sent this email, and I have yet to get an answer. Okay, I am wondering why Donnie travels so much. I would think with him being lead pastor, he would want to be at home more, taking care of his sheep, than having Gabriel there. It's just not the same thing." Well, both of those are here. Both of them are pastoring the church. And let me say this, even though Donnie travels, even though Gabriel might travel sometimes, that doesn't mean the church is neglected here. Look at all the other pastors that we have that can fulfill their role in that pulpit. They preach. I love to hear them preach, and they preach great messages. And I don't know, gentlemen, how would you answer that to some of them?
1: I think your answer is correct. They are like co-pastors.
0: That's right.
1: And we have many associate pastors. I don't know how many you've got, like 10 or 15. And we all fill our positions. So we do miss Donnie when he is absent, but he loves to go out and preach, and people want him.
2: There are a lot of lead pastors.

0: pastors that travel and minister. I mean, Bill Bailey is one that comes to mind, yes. But there are several that pastor big churches and still travel and travel ministry in other churches.
1: Right.
2: That's right. And we have them come here to preach. Great. Wonderful. I think we have a great variety of ministers, and I'll enjoy every one of them. All right, our time is up, ladies and gentlemen, and we thank you for being with us today and want you to know how much we appreciate it. Now, we'll be back with you tomorrow beginning at 9 a.m., and we are encouraging you to continue listening to Sun Life Broadcasting. And I'll say this, I so appreciate the emails that I get concerning how this network has helped you and helping you grow in the Lord, and how that it answers questions for you. If you continue listening, one of the ministers is going to answer a question. Maybe you've had it for years. Someone's going to be preaching and sharing with you the truth about God's Word. And we thank you for being with us. We love you. God bless you. We'll be back with you tomorrow.
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0: Welcome today to The Message of the Cross. This is Brother Loren Larson, and I'm joined with a group of Bible students and Bible scholars who will be helping us delve into the Word of God today and give you the opportunity to perhaps learn a little bit more about your walk with Christ, about how to accomplish it in the strength of the Holy Spirit. At least that's our design. That's our desire above all, that you be strengthened. Today we'll be looking at Romans chapter 6, 17, 18, and 19. We talked about 17 and 18 yesterday, and so we'll take a quick look at that again. I say that, but I laugh at myself sometimes when I say quick look. But I don't mind traveling through information that is so vital to your Christian experience. It is vital. That's why Paul wrote it down. Romans, as you know, I've said it 1,000 times, here's 1,001, is the greatest single treatise or explanation of the Christian faith in a singular volume from beginning to end. And we are talking about sanctification, what it is, how it is done, what does God say that we are to do, what's our role in all of it, and what's God's role in all of it, because sanctification certainly isn't something we can carry out ourselves. So today we'll be taking a look at Romans 6, 17 through 19. A couple of things that we want to make aware. First of all, next week, we will be coming to you all week long, Monday, Tuesday, Thursday, and Friday with Share-a-thon. 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So all next week, Monday, Tuesday, Thursday, and Friday, we will be dealing with that. Then a couple of things that we want to make you aware of. Parental Awareness Night was a night that we held at Family Worship Center a few weeks ago. I want to say it might have been 2 months ago now. And they taped it, and they're going to re-air it next week. So Parental Awareness, what happened in the sanctuary, has been edited and will be presented May the 13th. That's Wednesday at 9 a.m. and at 10 p.m. So at 9 o'clock in the morning, where usually you would see Francis and Friends, you're going to see the Parental Awareness video, and then it'll air again that night at 10 p.m., so 9 a.m., 10 p.m. Central Time on May the 13th. And then once again on May the 16th at 12. That's a Saturday at 12 noon. If you miss it on Wednesday, on either of those first two times, you can see it on the 16th. And once again, it is vital that we see the dangers that are lurking for young people on phones and devices, iPads. And we need to be aware as parents, as grandparents, perhaps if you're a teacher, you need to see and be able to read the signs and guide the people correctly, because there is evil that in my day, when I was growing up, existed today that wasn't even in our minds then. As a kid in Montana, we grew up, we'd hit the yard at 8 o'clock in the morning and maybe show up for lunch. Ride our bikes all over town, climb hills, jump. We were outside the whole time, come home for dinner. And when dark came, then we were inside. Mom didn't have to worry about some guy sweeping by in a van and picking us up and throwing us into it and taking us to some foreign country as a sex trafficking device. That wasn't even in our minds. But today it's a reality, a sad reality, and it shows how much this nation needs a revival, a true God-sent revival, to where the hearts and minds of people are impacted and touched, and evil, even though it won't be stopped, can be hindered greatly. So these these programmings will, I think, help those of you that have children or are in charge of children and young people, and be sure that you catch it and listen to what's being said. It's an eye-opener. Dave Smith, good to have you with us this morning,
1: sir.
0: Always.
1: Great day. We are blessed beyond measure.
0: Amen.
1: Amen.
0: Amen. Dr. David Watts.
2: Yes, sir. Thank you for having me today. I want to make a quick announcement. The deadline for application for Jimmy Swaggart Bible College is May 31st, so don't delay. 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If you have any questions regarding the application process or any questions about the college, you can contact me, david.watts at jsm.org or jonathan.steele at jsm.org. We'd love to answer any questions that you might have.
0: And David, these initial applications, they would include being filled out and getting that to you. Doesn't necessarily mean that everything is accomplished.
2: Yeah. We'll work on the transcripts. We'll work on the background check, but we just need the initial filled out to start the process, pay the application fee. That will cover all the background checks and things that take a while to come back.
0: Yeah, and recommendations and things like that. Yeah. Everything needs to be ready to be studied, don't miss the deadline. You know, you don't have to have everything completed, but on the website, jsbc.edu, right?
2: Yes, sir.
0: It will tell you everything you need to know, but it's important to note May 31st is the deadline to get that in. And so if JSBC has been on your heart and mind, don't miss that, because that's you'd have to wait till the spring semester then to come in of 2027. And boy, that sounds a long ways away, it'll sneak up on us fast. Joseph, what's going on?
3: Yes, sir. Well, just a couple weeks away from being in Independence, Kentucky, as well as Louisville, Kentucky. Two services for me, separate locations. I'll be with Pastor Tommy Bates May the 20th. The end of their revival, their partners gathering, which starts May the 17th on Sunday. Sunday through Wednesday. Services all day long. You'll want to check out the information there. You can go to Community Family Church's website or go to their Facebook page and find the various speakers and the times, the schedule for the services. But I'll be there for Wednesday morning, 10 o'clock, be ministering the word and singing along with my children. And my family will travel with me on this trip, and they'll be there singing, and I'll be singing in the evening service and be there with Pastor Tommy. So join us, be with us all week. And the Friday night service is going to be in Louisville, Kentucky, as I mentioned, Valley Station Church of God. My first trip there, but looking forward to one service Friday night at 7 p.m. If you're within driving distance of Louisville, come on and be with us.
0: Amen. John Rosenstern, thank you for coming this morning.
4: It was a pleasure to be here, Brother Lauren.
0: We always look forward to having you.
4: Appreciate
0: I count on you. So thank you for making the efforts. I will be traveling this very weekend to Wichita, Kansas again. Make mention of it. We'll be with the Berean Assembly this Saturday night at 6 p.m. for a service, and then the second service Sunday morning at 10 a.m. Looking forward to seeing people that I have not had a chance to see for a couple of years. And always good to be with Brother Hashbarger and the rest of the people that are there. So come out and be a part of these services if you can. Dave, I am thinking, and I sure think, well, I'm thinking. That's a dangerous thought, isn't it? I would like to finish chapter 6 this week. I don't want to run past something, but that's the goal. And then when we come back from Share-a-thon, we'd enter into chapter 7. If it doesn't work out, that just doesn't work out. But let's read 17, 18, and 19 today, please.
1: God is still a miracle-working God.
0: Oh, thank you, David. I appreciate that.
1: But God be thanked that you were the servants of sin.
0: Slaves to the sin nature that we were before we were saved.
1: But you have obeyed from the heart that form of doctrine.
0: Jesus Christ and Him crucified, understanding that all things come to the believer from God by the means of the cross,
1: which was delivered you.
0: The Lord gave this form of doctrine to Paul, and he gave it to us in his epistles.
1: Being then made free from sin.
0: being made free from the sin nature, it has no more power over the believer, but only as we continue to look to the cross.
1: You became the servants of righteousness.
0: Whereas you were formerly a slave to the sin nature, you are now a slave to righteousness. If faith is maintained in the cross, there is a constant pull of the believer toward righteousness.
1: I speak after the manner of men because of the infirmity of your flesh.
0: The manner of men pertains to the fall, which has made the flesh weak. This speaks of our own personal strength and ability.
1: For as you have yielded your members servants to uncleanness,
0: which the believer will do if the object of his faith is anything but the cross,
1: and to iniquity unto iniquity.
0: Without constant faith in the cross, the believer's situation regarding sin will get worse and worse.
1: Even so, now yield your members servants to righteousness unto holiness.
0: Which, as repeatedly stated,

the cross that we receive all things, and that the Holy Spirit, who alone can develop righteousness and holiness in our lives, works exclusively through the cross. As we come to the last few verses of chapter 6, I have in my mind a thought that I want to present to you this morning. I think it's vital in our understanding. As we've attempted to try to break down all that Paul said, and honestly, in Paul's writings, there are some things that are difficult. Paul was a theologian in his own right. He was a master of the Word of God. But yet he would attempt to write not as a scholar, but as a missionary and a pastor to those that he ministered to. And even then, some of the things that he said and the way that he said it is still debated by our scholarship today and has been down through centuries. But there are some things that stand out to me as we've gone through chapter 6. And I want to just say this, that without the activity and the power of the Holy Spirit constantly at work in the heart and life of the believer, equipping us to be Christian, all the things that Paul is exhorting and all the things that he's telling us in Romans chapter 6 is an impossibility. Let me say that again. Unless the Holy Spirit is constantly working in our hearts and our lives, he has the freedom and the liberty to do that, everything that Paul is teaching in Romans chapter 6, we will always fall short of and fall shy of. The first thing is knowledge. You know, he says we need to know something. Without proper working of the Holy Spirit, revelation knowledge is impossible. We have to reckon something. We have to believe something. We have to have faith in something. And without the person of the Holy Spirit giving us revelation knowledge and insight, even being and playing a role in the true faith of the believer, it can't be done. And then we go to the thought of freedom from sin. Don't let the sin nature reign. We can't do this on our own, ladies and gentlemen. We cannot do it. We need the activity, the energizing power of the Holy Spirit. The Old Testament prophet said, and Pentecostals have quoted it for years, not by might, not by power, but by my Spirit, saith the Lord. And if we go back and study that passage in Zechariah, we'll find that Zechariah is prophesying about the grace of God. You can't experience the grace of God unless the Holy Spirit is working in the way that God has designed the new covenant. And we are to operate in this wonderful, beautiful reign of grace. But it requires the power of the Holy Spirit. If we're going to yield ourselves to God, if we're going to present ourselves to God as one who's alive from the dead, we're going to have to need the help of the Holy Spirit. It's not just a simple choice. It's a dependence that helps us move in the right direction and equips us to move in the right direction. So again, the need for the Holy Spirit in all things is paramount in this. And as well, when we talk about being a servant of God, a lot of times we think we're doing what God wants us to do, and we might very well be. But oftentimes, as a Christian, I look back over my life, and with sadness and tears, I say, well, Lauren, you tried to get that done in the flesh. That was not something you were relying on as you ought to. Or maybe there was some reliance there, but there wasn't enough dependence upon the Spirit. There was more dependence on what I could do, on what I could accomplish, and what I could maneuver, or what I might be able to do. And again, that's faith in self, and it's not conducive to being a servant of God. I think as we've traveled through these texts, and we've studied them both here together as a panel, and at home, as I've traveled through the text, as I rehabilitate my body, I've had a chance to go back
back through my notes and go back through many more scholars than I've had a chance to look at in many, many years. And in a way, I told Joseph, I said, I've had a chance to clean the slate. That doesn't mean that I give up on everything that I have learned and taught and been in before, but it's an opportunity.

Now, because I can, to take a look at what everyone else says, and all of that is important. But what I'm trying to say to you as I come through this learning process and I see the exhortation of being a servant and being under God, I wonder if I've done it properly. As we've studied it, I've thought, man, do I really understand what it means to be a servant of God? Am I really under? There's something about humanity as a result of the fall that chafes against, fights against being under anything. And we oftentimes would say, well, we're under the jurisdiction of the Father, we're being His servant. But yet so oftentimes, what we couldn't see is that we were operating in our own strength and in our own ability, which will, and here's my point, hinder the power of the Holy Spirit. In Brother Swigert's life and in his writings, we see, and just reading through 17, 18, and 19 again, we see the number of times that he points us to the need for faith in the finished work of Christ. He says it a variety of ways, keeping the

hundreds of books, thousands of books. But the reason that he gives us this, and I've watched it in his life these 30 years that we worked together on this program, he discovered the key to always have the Holy Spirit working in his life. I watched as he began the search. I was with him when the Lord opened up the revelation of the cross to him. I watched as he labored over how to say it. And I watched as he was impacted by the teaching. I was with Brother Swigert for, I said, I've been here for since 1987. Been with him actively in ministry since 88 and 89. And so all of this, I've watched the man be changed by the things that he was learning and the things that he was teaching. And I said all that to say this, what Brother Swigert discovered was the key to how the Holy Spirit works. And he realizes, not because he's lacking in knowledge, that this is the most important aspect of the Christian experience. If we don't have the help of the Holy Spirit in everything that we do, we can't accomplish or experience what Paul is writing about in Romans 6. And so, like the merchant who found the pearl of great price, Brother Swigert found that the key to the moving and operation of the Holy Spirit in his own life was to be sure that his faith was not in himself, but rather it was in who he trusted in. That Christ and what he accomplished at the cross was what he should rest in. And I watched as his life before my very eyes changed, and worry about this and that, and this was replaced with peace. And he would often tell us, this is easy. And I would say, oh, it's kind of hard for me. And he would, no, this is easy. Come ye all that are heavy laden, and I will, and heavy burdened, I will give you rest, he would quote. And this man found that rest. And so when you read in the expositors that it's faith in the cross, it's faith in Christ in the finished work, that all things are accomplished, and it's repetitive, repetitive, repetitive. It's not because this man didn't have other things to say. It's because he found for his life, and for ours, I believe, the pearl of great price. And he said, if you'll place your faith in who Christ is and what Christ has done, then the power of the Holy Spirit will constantly be at work in every aspect of your life, bringing you the benefits of the new covenant, bringing you the benefits of this Christian experience, all of it. So I never tire of talking about the object of faith. That simply means, where am I placing my faith today? What have I laid before the Lord as the object of my faith? What am I depending on? What am I trusting in? Because if I want the power of the Holy Spirit in every aspect of my life, that's where I start, and that's where I stay. So again, as we read Brother Swigert's information, he's not void of knowledge. He's not an empty-headed man just saying the same thing again and again and again and again. He is a merchant that has found the pearl of great price, and he experienced it, and I watched it in his life, and I wanted it in my

0: status of Brother Swigert, and again how he was truly freed from the power of running a multi-million dollar business. I watched it from where he was worried to where he wasn't. And all of this comes back to what he found and how to rest in Christ and how to depend upon the power of the Holy Spirit. And I want that in my life, and I want that in yours. And as we come to the ending of chapter 6, and we're about to go into a chapter that will define the wrong way to live for God, this simplistic view of placing your faith in Christ in the cross, having the right object of faith, resting in what Christ has done for us at Calvary, is not just because a person doesn't have something more to say, but because he has discovered the key to the Christian life and to how the Holy Spirit will work freely in your life. And he found it and he experienced it. And I'm still learning and still learning to apply it to every aspect of my life. And as you do, things do get easier. But sometimes, gentlemen, I find that it's hard to trust, and I don't trust as I should. So I just wanted to say that as we come to these verses and we start dealing with verse 19, I speak after the manner of men because of the infirmity of your flesh. Again, all of these things that we're called upon to become, all of these things that we're called upon to do, I'm going to say it as strongly as I can. None of it is going to be accomplished outside of the help of the Holy Spirit. And the Holy Spirit works exclusively upon the framework of the finished work of Christ. And when we understand that, then we don't get worried about, oh, I'm going to sound like Jimmy Swigert, or, oh, I'm going to say the same thing over and over and over again. Oh, repetition really isn't. No. It's the truth that will cause the Holy Spirit to be an active agent in every aspect of your life. So I encourage you today, be careful as to what you place your faith in, and be an evaluator of your own heart and your own life. As I am, I've been here all this time listening and watching, and I wonder, did I really get it to the level that he had it? And I'm struggling forward. I guess struggle is the wrong word, but I'm moving in that direction to where I can rest in what Christ has done. And everything we go through, ladies and gentlemen, isn't going to teach us how to conquer the problems ourselves. It's going to teach us how to rest in the finished work of Christ and receive the help we need to become what we need to become, to do what we're called upon to do. And that's what Brother Swigert has found. So repetition is not the aimless statements of a man that had nothing else to say or that knew nothing else. Again, I reiterate, the Holy Spirit's activity in our lives is the most important aspect of the Christian life, and Brother Swigert found that pearl of great price.
1: Two things. Paul, or I should say it this way first, we grow in the grace and the knowledge of the Lord Jesus Christ. We're in a process. The work's been finished, but the process of understanding it and growing in it, developing it, and living in it, I think is the difficulty. As you mentioned, we're all developing, and that's a good thing. But notice how Paul in verse 17 here breaks out in the doxology of thanksgiving in the middle of this intensity of what we've been teaching throughout Romans chapter 6. And he's thanking the Lord on behalf of the people that are what? Obedient to the doctrine that they heard.
0: Yeah.
1: He's not praising them for what they're doing or the activity they've accomplished or the works that they've done. He's basically thanking the Lord and giving God the credit for their obedience to the doctrine. So what does that tell us? My obedience is to the faith.
0: Right.
1: It's not to what I did or what I accomplished and looking back and say, here's the little mechanisms of success that I have accomplished. I believed, and God has helped me to do that. And this is where Paul is admonishing them and thanking the Lord for their obedience to the faith. And then he goes in chapter 18, being made free, reminding them once again, this is aorist. It already is done. It's not something progressive. Your freedom has been finished.
0: Yeah.
1: It's done. Now we have to be obedient to walk in that. And we can only do that, as you correctly said many, many times, by faith. And that's where the struggle is. That's the fight of faith that each believer, I'm starting to talk more with my hands. My wife's Italian, and I've learned the

0: I've learned to fight with the hand motions. But anyway.
1: I probably won't follow suit.
0: Well, I've learned to defend myself talking, you know, with Italians. Yeah, you know? Of course, I haven't spoke to my wife in 40 years. I refuse to interrupt.
1: Oh, careful now.
0: But anyway, seriously, this is wonderful what Paul's iterating to us. The idea that, look, we have a finished work. We have been set free for freedom's sake.
1: Right.
0: Freedom to do what? Now we could be obedient, and now the Holy Spirit. I mean, we're talking a quickening power that raised up Christ from the dead, took a dead body that had no life in it, brought life to it, will quicken our mortal members. We'll get to that down the road, maybe next year sometime when we get to chapter 8. But we now have a benefit because of that finished work to rest in it. But I get excited when I see these verses. We have a weakness in the flesh. Paul deals with that in the later verse 19. That's from the fall. Our proclivity, Lauren, and I think you said it well many times in the past, and you brought it up again earlier, is we have a tendency towards our human nature to doing something. And this is where we have to learn obedience to the faith and become totally dependent on the Holy Spirit to do things for us. Not to bring up my testimony again, but the gap between when I got this understanding to when the actual deliverance, manifestation of the deliverance of my cigarette smoking took place was a month. So I had to survive a whole month resting in faith without trying any longer to stop smoking through some human means of willpower or chewing gum or chewing toothpicks. I've actually probably the first person I know that had a splinter in my gums chewing toothpicks. I tried everything. I'm not going to go into all the details of what I tried, but that month that I wasn't trying was actually a wonderful month. Even though I was still manifesting the smoking, I had a victory though, because that's the victory that overcometh the world, even our faith. And then when that deliverance came, I woke up, the urge was gone. It was hours later that I was called by my wife saying, you forgot your cigarettes, as I've said in my testimony many times. I had no thought of it because the desire was removed. That's how the Holy Spirit works.
1: Yeah, that's freedom.
0: That is freedom. And I've never had since then, and I'm going back now 40 years, that desire to touch a cigarette, and it doesn't even come to mind.
1: Yeah.
0: So we are set free to be free. Our obedience to the faith will give the Holy Spirit his latitude to work through that finished work of the cross, bringing us what we truly desire is now the will of God.
1: Yeah.
0: Remember, in Jeremiah, what is it, 31:33, he wrote his laws in our hearts. We want to please him. We're now this signature of that verse. I've studied out in the Hebrew. That's God's signature on our hearts. He's placing his signature. So we are identified as his. We're possessed by him. And now we have the power to live this walk.
1: If we rely on him.
0: That's the next point.
1: We have to
0: learn to be dependent 100%.
1: Right. Our responsibility is still dependence.
0: Yes.
1: We're a servant. We're under. Am I really dependent on what he has supplied? And that's the question I'm asking myself today. And then what I want you to ask, because if we are, then these things that we see, we'll hang on to. Yesterday, we talked about the idea of being placed into a mold. And Joseph, is that the right way to say it? We were placed into the mold of the gospel.
2: Yes, that's what it means, the form of doctrine.
1: So the teaching that we're put into is important.
2: Right. Yes, and you've emphasized how the Holy Spirit works.
1: So that, again, is vital for us. Whatever you do, don't break the mold, right?
2: Well, and you mentioned the Holy Spirit here, and I suppose what you're saying is he's going to help us do this.
1: I think that living the Christian life, and what I've tried to say simply, is an impossibility without the constant help of the Holy Spirit.
2: And it reminds me of something, you know, you brought Brother Swagger. He, in his commentaries, would say, without the Holy Spirit, you have this, but won't maintain it.
1: Yeah, that's what I'm trying to say.
2: And you talk about his testimony in life. And of course, he would bring in discussions about the baptism with the Holy Spirit in that. And I think it does play a role in our lives. I mean, it opens the door for everything the Holy Spirit does. But the victory, of course, we're not saying the victory, and he wasn't, is in an experience. But uh, But the Holy Spirit, how the Holy Spirit helps us to have victory, I couldn't help but think, you know, we look at these three verses. I suppose before I say that, we should maybe just address 19, but
1: sure, go
2: but
1: there.
2: I speak after the manner of men because of the infirmity of your flesh. I was reading after, I think it's Leon Morris, and infirmity of your flesh is taken a few different ways here. Yeah. Some say it's speaking of the moral weakness of the flesh, which is a lot of times how Paul uses the flesh. But because of the way he says, I speak after the manner of men, he might be saying the lack of mental faculties. He might be saying he's worried that they're having a trouble comprehending what he's trying to speak and why he has to dull it down to human terms like slavery.
1: Yeah.
2: Is what he was saying. And that probably is the case. But this verse 19, you could split it up into two parts. The first half, he's worried that they're not grasping what he's teaching, but then says something very definitive in the second half, which is, in the same way you yielded, for as you have yielded. Now, this is very interesting because now he's telling the believer that your servanthood to righteousness is going to be very akin to the slavery you used to be experiencing.
1: Okay, can you? It's going to be just as exacting.
2: It's going to be just as demanding.
1: Yeah, good.
2: And it's going to be paralleled, if you will. If you're missing what I've been teaching, I'm worried about you not grasping what we've taught all the way up to this verse. I want you to know what I'm telling you is the same servanthood you yielded once to sin, you're going to have to yield to righteousness.
1: Right.
2: And that's perhaps what we've been saying is you're trying to bring up how the Holy Spirit works. Maybe we could talk about how that the Holy Spirit helps us to do that.
1: Well, that's where I want to go with it, because yeah. I don't feel we can accomplish anything in these texts without the help of the Holy Spirit. And that's why Brother Swigert in again and again and again doesn't ignore the text. He doesn't ignore the command. I read the same thing as far as studying what Paul said. He seemed to be concerned that his example of a servant might not be where he should have gone. But at the same point in time, what has struck to me as we've gone through this text is the idea of being servant. It's something you just said. The idea is a total control that is wielded over us. Are we ready? I can't express it right. God is not a part owner. He's not desiring part control of us. He yeah. wants total control. And so the same control we yielded yeah. to sin, we now have to yield to God.
2: And the type of yielding emphasized in the aorist tenses here is a definitive choice.
3: Exactly.
2: And I find that very interesting. It teaches us something, too, that perhaps what he's implying is we all struggle with a definitive choice.
1: Well, I think that's what I was trying to express, too.
2: That, to me, is also, we've said faith is beyond just choices.
1: Yeah.
2: But right. yet, they are faith choices.
1: Yeah.
2: But when it comes to sanctification, he's saying, even so now, and it's really the idea of from here on out. Don't waffle in this. And I mean, I see, that's why the message of don't quit always just registered with my spirit. And I know we're 5 minutes past our break.
1: Oh, I'm glad I didn't see it.
2: But the tendency is to waffle.
1: Yeah. And again, isn't that, again, if it's used this way because of the infirmity of our flesh.
2: Both comprehending and applying.
1: Exactly. Yeah. And you were trying to get to something, but can you hold it?
4: You know what, I'm going to say that whether you just got saved or you've been saved 25 years, that the Christian life is not about self-effort. And we need to be reminded of that.
1: Yeah. Mm-hmm.
4: And we need, so this repetition is a good thing. And
2: right.
4: The same thing, the surrender we once gave to sin, now we give to God.
1: That's a good way to say it. Yeah. And that's what isn't always as simple as we might think. And we need help with that. We'll be right back.
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1: Ladies and gentlemen, this is Pastor Gabriel Swaggart, and we've got something that it is history. It's something very special. 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
2: Blessed be the name of the Lord, from this time forth and forever, from the rising of the sun to the going down of the same. The Lord's name is to be praised. 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

0: All right, we are back. Being a servant of God, yielding to that, coming underneath, oftentimes in our world, at least before we were born again, before we were saved, our big idea was independence. You know, we're going to do what we need to do, and we love our independence. We're going to accomplish what we think we can get done, and we'll use any ways, means, or what have you to get that done, because we're not any man's boss. Don't tell me what to do. This was the nature of the humanity, still is, and the focus of humanity. But what we didn't realize is that even then, with that attitude, thinking that we were our own boss, if you will, we were servants. We were servants of sin. Sin was something that was going to overwhelm and overtake us. Everybody's problems would be a little bit different. Some would be more dramatic than others. I found great bondage in alcohol and drugs, in that lifestyle, pornography, fornication, all those things were extremely powerfully overwhelming to me, and could not stop them. And all the while I'm thinking, oh man, I'm doing whatever I want to do. But the truth was, I was a servant to sin. I was bound. John talked about the cigarettes, and you know, I look back now 41 years ago when God took those things away. And it was. So let me tell you something. What God can do when you're a servant of sin, and John said it, I want to reiterate it, He can take away the desire. When Jesus talks about the truth you know will make you free, it doesn't mean that I'm fighting a desire every single day. It means that I'm free from that desire. To me, that's what freedom is, freedom from the desire. And my testimony on cigarettes is similar to John's. I left the little church that God had directed me to that Sunday morning before I got there, throwing my cigarettes away for the umpteenth time and crushing them and even throwing my lighter away, thinking, well, it's going to cost me something if I smoke again. But at the when I left that church, I didn't even think about it. I'm single. I go have lunch, some drive-through, I'm sure, went back, took a nap, got up, came back to church, and was on the way home from the night service before I even thought, John,
1: that's it.
0: I haven't wanted a cigarette all afternoon. That was April 6, 1986. I've not had the desire to smoke again since then. I wasn't as bad as John was.
2: I was bad.
0: Five packs a day,
2: I was bad.
0: But I was close to two. And again, when God frees us from being a servant of sin, what He wants to do is bring us a freedom

0: again, we've talked about the externals. You're talking a lot about the internals. Do you think they struggle with the idea that God has accepted me?
1: Yeah, absolutely. I lived a lot of years as a kid, as a teenager, thinking the rapture was going to happen. I was going to be left behind. Mm-hmm. I was eternally insecure.
0: Yeah.
1: I mean, I've lived that kind of thought for a long time. Am I really saved? If I don't wake up at 5 o'clock in the morning and pray for 4 hours, am I really even saved?
0: Yeah.
1: I mean, that kind of thought. I mean, absolutely. Has God accepted me because I haven't dealt with whatever, you know, sin, because you're trying to fight a battle the wrong way.
0: Yeah. And so all of us are going to be in some aspect of change. All of us are being transformed if we in fact are. Servants aren't necessarily servants because they're perfect, but because they've been planted into what God has provided for us in Christ. And now we're learning to grow in grace in the knowledge of the Lord. And the joy of that.
2: The joy of that.
0: That's it. Paramount.
2: I think the joy is to me, that's what catches. Because, but God be thanked.
0: Yeah. Is the doxology. Mm-hmm.
2: The doxology. Mm-hmm. And so that changes the meaning. It the slant Paul's trying to give. I think it totally is true that he's worried they're going to think of slavery in its most gruesome form.
0: Right. Yeah.
2: But it's slavery of a willful slave.
0: Mm-hmm. Yeah.
2: And to even think of how backwards that is in society, it was somebody who wants to be a debtor and wants to be a slave.
0: Yeah.
2: But that's the backwardness of the miracle of salvation and our minds being changed to even choose God or want God. That's the grace of God at work. As you said, the work of the Holy Spirit. To be yielding ourselves as a slave is backwards to human nature.
0: Yes.
2: We tend to be independent. You mentioned that too.
0: Infirmity
2: but to choose
0: flesh.
2: Dependence
0: yeah.
2: and choose it joyfully
0: yeah.
2: is someone who has a knowledge of the end result and a knowledge of where the end result used to be.
0: Yeah.
2: Used to be iniquity unto iniquity. But the man yielding to this, Paul's saying, is confident that what the end result's going to be is righteousness unto holiness.
0: Amen.
2: He knows it. He's not doubting it one bit. And he's joyful about his choice. It's like the song, and Brother Swire would love songs, and we'd read, but I've found his grace is all complete. He supplies my every need. The writer knew.
3: Yep.
2: The joy of a willful slave. That's the theme of my life, and I'm not perfect, but I have found his grace is all complete.
0: Yes.
2: He supplies my every need. And every day, as I come to the table, I sit and learn at Jesus' feet. Yes. And I am free. I'm not a slave
3: that's right.
2: to what I don't want to see anymore, but a slave to what I do want to see. I'm free. That's true freedom.
0: Yeah.
2: Is slavery to righteousness. I'm free. Yes, free. It's joy unspeakable. I have no words to describe this joy of being a slave to righteousness and full of glory. And it's not half full. It's full. It's really full. It's lanyap, Louisiana lanyap full. Some extra on top of that.
0: Yeah, on top of that.
2: And full of glory. And the half has not yet been told.
0: Yeah. You know, the term doulos, and you go back to the Hebrew, I forget if it's in Leviticus, where exactly it's described. But that's Paul's favorite term, I think, regarding himself. And so often is used in association with servant. And the Hebrew man that got into a difficulty financially could indenture himself to another Hebrew. But he could only be indentured for a period of time. After 6 years, they were released to go back to their own devices, maybe go back to their own land. But there was a catch in that is if the individual had experienced working as a doulos, a slave under the Hebrew man, and he had found that under that boss, man, things were good.
2: Come on.
0: It was good. I didn't have to worry about the land. I didn't have to worry about the bills. I got up and did what my master said do. My master was a loving man. He was kind to me. He furnished everything that I had need of. And you know what? I really don't want to go back to being

0: and in charge of my own thing. I think I am so joyful, we'll use that word, about being here that I willingly surrender my life because I love this master. I love this place that I'm at. Another situation that might be entailed is that during the time frame of his service, he might have met another slave and married them, and they had children together. Well, at the end of 6 years, the Hebrew man, he could go home if he wanted to, but the wife and the children that were birthed in that union while he was under this owner couldn't leave. They belonged to the owner. So the two reasons why people were slaves or stayed slaves, that man could come along and say, you know what? I'm so joyful about this experience, and I love my family so much, I don't want to leave. And they would take his ear, and they would put it up alongside the door, and they would drill a hole in it with an awl, A-U-L, with an awl. And that would mark that he was forever a bond slave. And we do that because of love of our master and love for other people. And when you really understand the joy of that, and you really understand what it means to be under God and to be a doulos, to put your ear up to the doorpost and say, I love my master and I love people and I'm not going anywhere. We can do what God wants us to do under his leadership, under his guardianship, under his rule. But he is not a hard taskmaster. He's not beating us with whips. He's not forcing us into an uncomfortable situation.
1: Throne of grace.
0: Yeah. I'm joyful. I commit. See, this is the servant of righteousness that we were trying to describe. And again, I think Paul was trying to make sure that he didn't just paint the picture of hard-fisted control. No. Because that's not what our God does.
1: It's willful slavery. It's joyful yielding. And the word that yield is, it's always been peculiar, and I see it clearer today than I've ever seen it, but it means to put at the disposal of another.
0: Exactly.
2: I've heard that described as a love slave.
0: Oh, it is. Yes. Yeah, exactly.
1: To put at the disposal of another, meaning I'm not in control anymore.
0: Yeah.
1: He controls my faculties. He controls me. That's grace.
3: So
1: and that's a joyful privilege.
0: Yeah.
3: Imagine if you had a new job, you had a new boss, you started your job. Then at your lunch break, you left your job, you went back to your old job and started asking your boss what you needed to do.
1: Don't
3: go back to your old job, stay in the new job. Yeah. Don't go asking
1: And the old job paid peanuts.
3: Paid peanuts. You got a better job. Don't go back. Don't leave at lunchtime and go ask the old boss what to do.
0: And even when things get difficult, and they can sometimes under this new master, it's still so much better. As one of my friends used to say, much more better. To live for Christ and be a servant to him, a willing servant, a servant that can experience joy, a person that comes under the control of God the Father and his mercy, his love, his grace, his kindness. I look back over 41 years of living for God, and I haven't reached the age that Polycarp did, but when they put him up into the stake and were going to burn him to death, they said, recant. Recant. If you'll just turn away from this Jesus, then we'll not burn you alive at the stake. And his response was, I've served him 84 years, and he's never done me anything but good, and I will not recant. When you become a servant of righteousness, you're going to find a God that won't do you anything but good. And he cares for you. He loves you. So your willingness to serve him is not an enforced service. It's a love service. It's a willingness to praise him, to love him, and to labor with him. Join us tomorrow.
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1: I've got three old friends I want to thank tonight. Really, they mean a lot to me. Their names are Wrangler, Levi, and Ralph. Because it feels good to be back in jeans on a Wednesday night. Let me tell you what. Feels good to be back. And terrible dad joke. It kind of goes with the sermon, but that's all right. Everybody feeling all right tonight? No, I don't sound like you're feeling too good. Well, listen, I'll tell you this. Tonight, I'm honored. I'm privileged to just come share Wednesday night with you, first of all. And I wanted to tell you, look, this is just the precursor. Next week, you get the whole enchilada. And I don't mean to refer to my wife that way, but I'm just saying, and she's a good cook. This is getting started in a little different way, but you want to be back next week? You want to be back next week because my wife is going to, she's going to cook it up. She is going to bring the word of God, and amen? Yeah, y'all give her a hand. Amen. We are going to go to the book of Ephesians tonight. I'm going to entitle tonight's message just to pick up what you guys have been studying. I'm excited to jump in with you. Tag along if that's all right. Most places I go, I don't just tag along. You got to prepare for this. Guy my size doesn't just tag along. Anyway. But I'm glad to tag along and pitch in as much as I can. You guys have been studying the role of a woman and a man that God has designed. And tonight, we're going to focus on the man. Once again, I said over Facebook, social media earlier that we'd be addressing the young men. It doesn't mean we're overlooking the young ladies. But specifically, the word tonight is for the young men here in Crossfire. And I want to entitle it tonight, we'll just borrow from Brother Sean's message, The Man That God Has Designed, Part 2. But we're going to address husbands and fathers. And, you know, it's pretty interesting. I everywhere I've been ministering, when I've been invited to preach this year, I kept digging into passages in Ephesians. And, you know, I do believe this. You don't preach what you don't live. You live first what you preach. And in digging into Ephesians, just over and over again, attempting to preach it as I was seeing it in the study, I didn't realize that really for the last 6 months, God's simply been preparing me to do what I'm already doing, but do it better. And that is to be a better husband and a better father. Because let me tell you something. If you want to be humbled, preach on yourself in three different aspects. As a son, which I don't want to give everything away tonight, but I've got to deal with you as a son, young man, because how many know that's God's process? Let's get this out of the way. You're a son first. Here's the right process, prayerfully by God's grace, but by God's design, you are a husband second, and father comes third. But I want to give you just this revelation. Young lady, you don't want to marry a man who wasn't a good son. And so what we're going to do tonight is hopefully borrow from, look at the book of Proverbs. Because I think in the process of things, you need to first learn how to be a young man. And what a father is to teach to his son will prepare you. If you understand it, it'll prepare you to be the husband God designs you to be the father God designs you to be. But as I said, I've been digging into Ephesians, and there's so many truths in that great book. I won't have time to go through everything. But I want us to just dig in, and we'll start in chapter 5 tonight. We'll start in chapter 5 and verse, I contemplated, would it be verse 22? But I don't want to steal Mary's thunder next week, whether or not she deals with that verse. So we'll just pick up in verse 23. And when you're there, give me a good crossfire. Amen. Amen. We'll start in verse 23. Paul says, "For the husband is the head of the wife,

Even as Christ is the head of the church, and he is the savior of the body, therefore, as the church is subject unto Christ, so let the wives be to their own husbands in everything. Husbands, love your wives. Love your wives, even as Christ also loved the church and gave himself for it, that he might sanctify and cleanse it with the washing of water by the word, that he might present it to himself a glorious church, not having spot or wrinkle or any such thing, but that it should be holy and without blemish. So ought men to love their wives as their own bodies. He that loves his wife loves himself. For no man ever yet hated his own flesh, but nourishes and cherishes it, even as the Lord the church. For we are members of his body, of his flesh, and of his bones. How many are thankful for that? We are one with Christ. For this cause shall a man leave his father and mother and shall be joined unto his wife, and they two shall be one flesh. This is a great mystery, but I speak concerning Christ in the church. Nevertheless, let every one of you in particular so love his wife, even as himself, and the wife see that she reverence her husband. We'll move on. Children, obey your parents in the Lord, for this is right. Honor your father and mother, which is the first commandment with promise, that it may be well with you, and you may live long on the earth. And you fathers, provoke not your children to wrath, but bring them up in the nurture and admonition of the Lord. Let's pray tonight, and we'll ask God's blessing as we go through the scriptures, and we preach what I believe is a very important message for young men tonight, the man that God's designed. Father, I thank you for your word that gives us paths to walk in, leads us, Lord, in paths of righteousness. Lord, let it be a light. Lord, let us hide it in our hearts tonight, that we not sin against you. Lord, there was a time as a young man, my father stepped aside and took me aside, and he said to me the scripture, wherewithal shall a young man cleanse his way? By taking heed according to the word of God. I'm asking for the Holy Spirit, the presence of God, to come into this house, come into our hearts, come into our minds, and take us captive, Lord, by your word. Lord, and let us not leave the same way we came in. In Jesus' name. And everybody said, amen. I won't have time to go through all of the Proverbs, obviously, but I want us to start with a general overview of what the Proverbs teach. And what I found that's interesting in studying Ephesians is Paul never departs from the wisdom that's in the Proverbs. In fact, if you take the time to study it, he represents pretty much these 10 things almost to the T, perfectly. He didn't fail to show us these principles. And what am I talking about? The first principle that we find young men need to be taught, you're going to be the husband, you're going to be the father that God's designed for you to be, is you need to fear God. The Bible says the fear of the Lord is the beginning of true wisdom. The fear of God is the beginning of wisdom. Now, y'all know this. My dad got saved reading that verse. I say y'all know this. Maybe you don't know that, but most of you might have heard that. My dad got saved reading that the fear of the Lord is the beginning of true wisdom. A fear of God, a reverence for the Lord. Just the other day in my class, and I don't see him here tonight, so we'll keep him anonymous though, because we love our buddy. But 10th grade class, we were having a conversation, not all the class was together. And I sat down, and before we sat down to have the conversation, what preempted it was I overheard someone talking about Xbox in the back corner, and I played a game or two, you know, not much. But actually, one of my favorite games, you know, being in Bible college, there was a real biblical game. It reminded us of our Call of Duty, and I was always blessed by that game. Just reminded me to be on the battlefield for the Lord. And but anyway, funny story though, one day I came back from Bible college and I was

We were renting a house from some friends, Dan and Doreen, and I sat down that day, maybe the 10th day in a row, and played a game that blessed me. And but I realized, you know, maybe not so biblical, and I got the game. I literally grabbed it, and I snapped it in half and threw it in the garbage. Amen. That was a hard $50 to throw away. But something just told me, I don't know if I'm doing the best with my time. You know, I just had that revelation. Anyway, I overheard students saying this about Xbox. Guys, listen to me. Believe me or not, this young man told me, I said, you like to play Xbox games? I said, you ever play online? He's like, oh yeah. He said, I've logged 18,000 hours on this game. I won't even name the game. I don't want to stir up your minds to go look for it. Apparently it must be addictive. Guys, 18,000 hours. I had to grab my phone and I immediately looked for, how many hours is, okay. I said, sir, dude, little guy. Let me get this straight. You play for 18,000 hours on the game. Okay. Do you understand that you have spent 750 days of your life playing that game? Do you realize that is nearly 2 years of your life that you have been so proud to have logged on that game? And I just, for a moment, I just went ahead and I said, listen, let's do something else. What's minimum wage? And my man Landry here, right? You helped me out with this. I thought, I gave Louisiana more credit. Landry, he said $7.50, right? That's despicable, by the way. But it goes for Louisiana, you know? Anyway, $150,000. Now, don't trust my math. I said, you know how much money you could have made working minimum wage? $150,000. Chump change, right? No. Anyway, we started to talk about what the Bible says to do with our time, and it led us to a discussion about true wisdom. How many know the Bible says that a fool says in his heart, there's no God? This first discussion for the young man is fearing the Lord. And it teaches us in Ephesians, showing that Paul didn't lay these principles down, he didn't eliminate, he didn't lose sight of them. But it teaches us, I'm not here to put you under some kind of law and say you can't ever play Xbox. Look, I will whip your tail. I just try me. I'll go down that rabbit trail, but I'll leave that one alone. I'm not saying you can't play, but here's what I'm saying. Ephesians says not to be fools, but be wise and redeem the times. Redeem the time knowing the days are evil. And as we redeem the time, walk carefully, walk circumspectly. And so a man who fears God, how does this all connect? The word circumspect means to be careful. To be careful means to what? To be full of care. So there's never a moment that a man who fears God, who is wise, doesn't care. There's not a moment that doesn't matter. Here's why. A fool is the opposite, right? A fool says in his heart, there's what? No God. So a man who doesn't care about his time doesn't think he's going to have to answer to God for it. How many know that the Bible tells us that there's going to be a time we stand before the living God and we will give an account for every moment of time in this body, the things done good, the things done evil. So a young man, young men, here's what you got to know. Time matters. Yes. And everything we do for it counts, or with it counts. Yes. Redeem the time, Paul said. Spend that time on things that are eternal. Amen. I'm not here to say you can't have a good time and enjoy. I like to have fun just like the rest of you. I'll still whip you though. But I'm telling you, there's got to come a moment where wisdom enters your heart. Psalm says, I'm sorry, the proverb.

Proverbs. Psalm probably says it too. But wisdom enters your heart, and he'll talk about in the Proverbs, bind it around your neck like an ornament. When truth enters your heart, when wisdom enters your heart, the wisdom of God will teach us what to do with our time. Amen? That every moment matters. I'm going to give you another truth for free. You ready? Christians should never be bored. Wow. Ooh. What's that? I'm preaching good. You should eliminate it from your vocabulary. Now, I don't mean there aren't things that aren't boring. Come on now. But you should never be looking at what's going on around you and saying, who cares? Christian, because time matters. Wisdom. The fear of the Lord is the beginning. Say that with me. The beginning of wisdom. And the father's job is to teach this to his son in the Proverbs. I'm to show them that time matters. It's not just dead philosophy. It's with my life. I've got to show them and demonstrate to my children that time matters. What am I spending my time on? Number two. This one's strong. This one might be more important than anything else I say tonight because of its relevance. Guard your heart. As a man thinks himself to be, the Proverbs teach, so he is. I was talking to my dad, and I've been studying the Bible forever, but just this week, he and I were talking about the mind and the heart and how the two are connected or how they're represented in different ways. And it's hard to grasp what the Bible teaches about the heart and the mind, but it's very clear at times they're connected. I mean, Jesus would say what? Love the Lord your God with all your heart, soul, mind, and strength. So he obviously separates them there. I don't know if all Jesus is doing is trying to show different functions, though, perhaps, of the inner man. But he is describing not just an external religion, but a heart religion. Can we agree on that? Amen. It's an inward pursuit of God. Love him with all your heart, soul, and mind. But the father is to teach his son to guard his heart. A father is concerned about his son's heart and his son's mind. What's going on in the mind? So the first step to teaching wisdom to my child, I'm going to say this, and I hope you agree with it, is to teach him that his brain is not the mind. Atheists are really bad parents. I listened to a debate between Ben Shapiro and one of the leading atheists today, and he said that he had no free will and all that his actions were was a response to electrical impulses in his body when he got up in the morning that pushed him to action. Do you believe that? Do you believe you have a free will? Do you believe you have a conscience? Do you believe you have a spirit and a soul? What do you think the condition of that spirit and soul is? Sister Stacy Jones just preached to us last week at the school, and she said,

this, hell's theme song is follow your heart. More marriages have been destroyed. More lives have been destroyed. When people said, I'm going to follow my heart. I know Disney World, they just give you this thought, you know, follow your dreams, follow your heart. But your heart is a liar. Your heart is corrupt. Your heart is wicked. Your heart is sick. Would you agree? The mind of man doesn't work right. I sat on my porch with my father just a year or so into this pursuit of God and living for God. Now, I was saved at a young age, but there was a time God got a hold of me by the grace of God. He got a hold of my heart. I sat on the porch, though, and I admitted to my dad, I said, Dad, sometimes I'm not happy. I don't know why, I'm just not happy. You can ask my wife. We were courting in Bible college. They call it that? Anybody call it that? She said, you know, I remember when it was hard for you to smile. Because there was a war. A battle in my own heart and in my own mind as a Christian. Now that may be too hard for you to swallow, but Christians struggle. I was raised in this church. I sat in those seats for, I don't know, Jennifer, how long? I started playing the keyboard at 11 right next to Brian. Long time. He was gracious enough to let me play and learn some chords. But I sat in this church, but my heart wasn't guarded at times. In my own heart, I had to come face to face with it. And I was so thankful, though. My dad just told me this. He said, Joseph, there's going to be times in this life, because we live in this life, you're not going to be happy. I know that's strange, but children of God, this is a strange thought, shouldn't be oh so happy in a place that's not their home. Children of God will be happy when we get home. But for now, there's a conflict. There's a struggle. There's two worlds colliding. There's something pulling at us. And at times, those groanings of the inner man, and it's a suffering Paul describes in Romans chapter 8, and it affects our minds. We don't think right. We don't feel right because we're not right. But that's okay to admit. However, it's not okay to redefine the problem. And instead of teaching our sons self-control, tell them that all they need is a pill. Mm-hmm. I'm preaching better than your amen. Do you know what the Bible says about the mind? It needs to be what? Renewed. It needs to be renewed. We don't feel right. And it's okay to admit that it's a result of the fall. You see, the world of science, the world of atheistic psychology is trying to put a label on people, and they think that they're solving man's dilemma. But you're just disguising the real problem. Did you know that there... I ought not. You're not just an amalgamation of protons and neutrons and electrons. You are a conscious being. You are a spirit. You are a soul that God created. But you're a subject of the fall. And as a father, I've got to teach my children in a world that thinks that the problem can be explained away by a sickness. I've got to teach my kids that there is still a thing called self-control. There's a young man. Listen, the reason we want to label everything is to absolve people of responsibility.

If you think you're not a conscious being who's going to answer to God for his actions, it's much easier to label. It's much easier to designate with a disorder. You're sick. No, you are sick. We're all sick. Don't trust your heart. Trust God. Your heart is a liar. The inner man, the way we feel, the way we think, it doesn't sometimes work. And that's when I've got to be reminded, I don't work, but he does. All right, number three, the blessing. We've got to be reminded and taught as sons, as children, the blessing of obedience. Proverbs teaches us that as fathers, we've got to show our sons that obedience has a blessing attached to it. It's a blessing that ends in protection. How many know that God gave us his word and his laws to protect us, to keep us safe? So we should show our children the joy of obeying God. The joy, can I say, the fun of obeying God. It's not so fun to wake up every day of your life with a hangover, with your head swollen like a bucket, hanging over a toilet, puking in it. But that's what the world labels as fun. Yet there's a blessing to the obedience of the scriptures. Amen? There's a blessing attached. Go after that blessing. Pursue it with everything in you. Number four, the Proverbs teach us to choose our friends wisely. Separate from ungodly influences. Can I get an amen? There was a day, I'm telling on myself, but I suppose this is what I meant earlier, that teaching on three different aspects of yourself will humble you. But I'm not preaching from a mountaintop. I'm preaching to be corrected myself. But there was a day I was in the church, but the Lord said, Joseph, I know what's on your iTunes. I'm not going to look around, but the Lord knows what's on your iTunes. And I went, delete, delete, delete, delete, delete, delete, delete, delete. Separation. Separation. Choose your friends wisely. Don't learn love from people who can't hold a relationship themselves. We've got their love songs on in our cars and in our ears, but they're going to get divorced next week. The Proverbs teach us to control our desires. Self-control. What's the proverb say? It says, someone who can't govern his own soul is like a city without walls. God teaches us that this problem of self can be controlled by the Spirit of God. Now, I want to say something. Before we get to the new covenant, the Proverbs were giving us something and teaching us something that the reality, truly, the reality would not come until the new covenant. Here's the wonderful thing about what Paul was teaching, though. Everything that they desired to have in the old, you've experienced in Christ. He has equipped you. He has given the power of his Spirit that we can walk. What does Ephesians teach? Walk in wisdom, walk in love, walk in the light, and be constantly being filled with the Spirit. All of this is prerequisite for walking and keeping the wisdom of the Proverbs. Choosing your friends wisely. I can't do that on my own. I can't do that by myself. Controlling my desires. I can't do that on my own. But there's a strong admonition in the Proverbs against sexual immorality, a very strong one. He says to avoid the strange woman, and there's a lot of thoughts about the strange woman, young man. Maybe you've had them. The strange woman, though, what I mean is, it by some scholars, they say that this word means the alien. The stranger is literally why you see the word strange. The children of God were forbidden to intermingling with foreign nations who didn't serve their God. Am I right? So don't go after the strange woman. Others reference her as an adulteress.
a spirit of adultery. In chapter 2 of Proverbs, she has left the guide of her youth, the covenant of her youth, and she's left the covenant of her God, and it's speaking of a young woman who has despised her own marriage and is seeking for satisfaction elsewhere. We'll just stop there. But you know what he's talking about. There's many who go different ways with the strange woman. But this is very clear: to control ourselves, to control our desires. That's what the father is teaching his son, to understand the regret and understand. I love this. This is really good. We should be speaking to our sons very plainly about their sexual desires. It's better an awkward conversation now than a lifetime of regret later. We need to talk to our sons and tell them that the New Testament, that the gospel that they're living in, can keep them from sexual misconduct. Amen? I don't have time, and I meant to share this later. But the Bible says something, and Paul is very clear. He says, children, quote it with me, obey your parents. What does he say next? In the Lord. Stop right there. In the Lord is a very Pauline term. Pauline. Wow, he's a scholar. Nah, no scholar here. Big word. Just means Paul said it. But he says, in Christ, in the Lord. What is he saying there? He's requiring that children understand how to live in the new covenant. He's not saying, I love what Paris said the other day at Family Worship Center. You're not the church of tomorrow. You're the church of today. You are most responsible for learning how, not just what to do, but how to do it. Look, the admonitions come in the Proverbs, but the power that works in us, Paul talks about it in chapter 3 in Ephesians, the power that produces godliness, you have access to even at your young age. And so I'm here to encourage you tonight, you can live holy. You can live separated. You can live, self-control can be your story. Come on. Obey your parents in the Lord. There's strength in Christ Jesus to obey. I'm going to tell you something, though. I'm here to talk about tonight the ideal father and son and husband. But I'm really not here to talk to you about what you can do. I'm really here to talk about what you cannot do. Because I've said, well, you have the power, but the truth is, we don't have it in and of ourselves. I hope you understand that the first step to being the father, the son, the husband that God's called you to be, the first step is humility that says, I don't have what it takes. You go back to the Old Testament, every man that God used, David, he was called to be the king of Israel. He was too young. He was too small. Moses, called to be a deliverer, started with murder. Not a good way to start your ministry. Couldn't speak very well. Kind of hard to stand in Pharaoh's palace and say, let my people go, when you can't speak very well. But yet God called him to do it anyway. And these lessons all the way back to the Old Testament, God, with men he called to do anything, the first lesson he showed them, you can't do it. You can't do it. Abraham, father of the Jewish race, brother, he couldn't be a father. They were old. But the thing God called him to do was an impossibility with man, but it was possible with God. Control my desires. Watch your words. I got to hurry here. Watch your words. I should be teaching my sons
to guard what they say, to speak with

words that edify and are gracious, as Paul says. He says the same thing in the, as the Proverbs say, that minister grace to the hearers, encouragement, not destruction, not discouragement. We're taught to work diligently. Paul said the same thing. You don't work, you don't eat. But we're to

and a love for God. We're to teach our sons that, you know, the sluggard. What's the sluggard in Proverbs? He's a man who thinks he can reap without plowing. Well, you don't work, you don't eat. And you know, it's funny. I was talking to a friend of mine. I was thinking about things I could do to make a little extra money. I got six kids. You know, and you just, I was talking to a friend, but she spoke to me and said, you know, it just working for the sake of making money though, that's gonna get old. I'm gonna teach you something Mr. Beast will teach you. Y'all didn't think I knew who that was, huh? He said, you wanna be successful, do what you love for a long period of time and you'll be successful. Do what you love. Find a love and do it. Don't just work for the sake of money. That's what the world does. The Proverbs say, don't just work to make money. Don't work with greed in your mind. Work because of stewardship, doing it unto the glory of God. Find a love in your heart in what you're doing. Do it for a long time, you'll find success. You do it any other way, there'll be a burnout. Labor, the proper view of work. Manage money wisely, the Proverbs teach us. Love people sincerely. I like this one. Speak the truth, but accept correction. A wise man loves correction, the Proverbs say. Faithful are the wounds of a friend, but deceitful are the kisses of an enemy. And I heard a preacher once say this. I'll repeat it because it was good. Not everybody kissing on you is your friend. Faithful are the wounds of a friend. Don't listen. You want to be somebody in Christ? Don't surround yourself with people who were never allowed to tell you you're wrong. But find those who are willing to sacrifice their reputation in your eyes just to tell you the truth. I've met those people and I love those people. They were willing to sacrifice what I thought of them just to tell me what I needed to hear. Aren't you thankful for those in your life tonight? Come on. Ten ways the young man is taught to be a godly young man. The father's job is to teach this. I don't have time to go through it all. I'm out of time. And I'm supposed to deal with your role as a husband as well. Somebody said, yeah, he was slick. Just skip that one. No, I won't skip it. But let me say this, it's very important. I have to just say it, I don't have time to teach it. We say many times to the pulpit preacher, your pulpit is not your first ministry. Your first ministry is to your family. Amen? Amen. Dead wrong. Let me tell you something. It's kind of right. Don't get nervous. Your first ministry is to the Lord. Let me explain. Thought you said you weren't going to explain. No, I'm going to explain this. You're to be a worshiper first. You're to be a worshiper first. And in the book of Ephesians, there's a calling that comes before everything else. The Father, I have to say this tonight, I would leave very upset with myself. You can't be Paul does not address you as a member of your family first. He addresses you as a member of the body. And let me tell you something. What made fatherhood in my eyes, watching my father, what made being a husband possible in my eyes and attractive was not just how he demonstrated it at home, but how he carried himself within the body of Christ. And what a child and a wife needs to see from her husband is how her husband and how their dad functions in the body of Christ. And Paul says this, he says this to every one of us as children of God, walk worthy of the call. And the first three things he says is walk with humility.

long-suffering, and be a peacekeeper. Be a peacemaker. I don't have time to teach that. But the first test as a member of the body of Christ is in the realm of humility. Well, they don't see my importance. They don't use me enough. You've ever heard those lies? Nobody recognizes who I am. Satan came to Jesus, said, look at who you are. Make these stones into bread. He was trying to get Jesus to do what he had done ages ago, get caught up in himself. But if you want to function as a member in the body, the first rule, the first principle Paul teaches to walking worthy of the call is that here's what he's saying. If you see the new covenant Jesus has provided, if you truly see it, if you truly believe it, because you can't walk worthy of something you don't truly believe, right? It will humble you. You'll say this. You say, I am carrying something that's so weighty that I don't deserve to carry. I'm a part of something that is so much bigger than me. I shouldn't be here. I don't deserve. You'll say like John, I'm not even worthy to be the lowest of slaves in his kingdom. I'm not even worthy to bear his sandals, he said. Humility, long suffering. All of these things, these three attributes that Paul teaches, peace, striving to keep the peace. And he doesn't say our peace or our unity. He says the unity of the Spirit. But when he says long-suffering, that means don't be somebody who gives up on your fellow believer. Don't be somebody who squelches or turns out the flame. Be someone who fans the flame. Be someone who sees that every believer in the body has value and you're there to stir them up. Long-suffering means I don't care if you fail him yesterday. I'm here to say that what God's deposited on the inside of you is too precious, is too golden. It was worth too much for Christ to die for you to give up and for you to quit and stop serving Christ. To have that mindset in the body, to have long suffering and forbearance. Long suffering means suffering long with people until they get it. Hey, it might even be yourself, long-suffering, suffering long with yourself until you realize what you need. But that quality that we're exhibiting the body, Paul says, exhibit it here. And what you're learning to exhibit in the body, you're going to then have to represent in your home. Because you're also going to need humility, sir, because you're the head of the house. Oh, by the way, you give me 2 minutes? Who would give me 2 minutes? 2, 4, 6, 8. 10, 12, y'all seen this trick. You're the head of the house. Don't get nervous, by the way. I know people, we get nervous about the statement, the husband's the head of the wife. Oh, it doesn't really mean that. No, bro. It means that. Okay, well, it doesn't really mean that in the Greek. Yeah, it does. The Hebrew. It doesn't mean that in the Hebrew. No, it really does. It means Lord, chief, or ruler. Come on. Does it not? Paris knows. I don't know about Sean because he likes hockey. You couldn't possibly know the Greek and like hockey. No, Sean knows. He knows for sure. It means Lord, chief, ruler. And that's how it's used. The head. The husband is the head of the wife. Here's why you have to believe that. Because you can't get what he says next if you don't. Paul says you are the head of the wife. The husband is the head of the wife as Christ is the head of the church. Question, how did he use his headship? He got down on his knees. And he washed the feet of his disciples. He was saying, this is how I'll use my mastery. This is how I'll use my lordship to serve your needs. And if you're going to be the husband, the son, the person God's called you to be, you have to put, as a husband, her spiritual needs as your priority. I have to see that my headship,
I'm here to bring her to her fullest potential. If you don't believe the husband's the head, you'll never learn that. If we want to fight about the woman's just, yeah, they're equal. Yeah, they are in Christ. Peter says that. Peter says you're heirs together.

0: first. And based on the character of God, demonstrate that in his home. Nurture and admonition. I can't teach what I haven't learned. But Paul gives us the answer. Paul gives us the blueprint. I hope after this sermon, I hope you go devour the book of Ephesians. I hope you see some of the things Paul talks about, because you're a worshiper first. That's your first calling. It's really not to your family first. It's not to your church first. It's to your God. And when everything becomes worship, when everything becomes a sacrifice to him, as we were singing about, then we see what makes sense. We see what Paul calls your reasonable worship, your reasonable service. The Christian life, how to live for God, becomes reasonable when you look through the lens of the cross. And he tells the Ephesian believers, he tells the dads, he tells the young men, the most important thing, first of all, is your foundation, and that foundation is Christ. He then calls us to fellowship, and that fellowship is with Christ. And then he says, in doing so, we're going to live a life that brings him glory. And when Satan comes in and he wrecks our lives, the battle, the strategy that's aimed at our faith, he says, that house is going to stand. Not just your own heart, but your family, your children. That's the man that God's designed. Father, I thank you for your word. I thank you for this church. I thank you for these young men. Lord, I hope there's something that I've said that's encouraged them to be the man that God has designed. And it's so comforting, it's so enriching to read your word, to know it in its full intent, Lord God. And I just hope tonight that what's been said will help to lead, to guide, to encourage, to strengthen. Lord, as we said earlier, I felt that we're to fan the flame. Tonight, there's some that are discouraged. But Lord, we're here to remind them that there's too much Christ has invested in them for them to quit, for them to turn around, for them to stop. And Lord, we're here to offer you our lives. We're here to be men of God. And Lord, I just thank you for your grace that is enough. As we sang earlier, as Paul would declare it, for from him and through him and to him are all things. Lord, we're not called because we can. We're called because you can. You're not here to show us what we can do. You're here to show us what you can do through us. And we'll thank you for it tonight. We'll thank you for your grace.
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4: 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As the grandson of evangelist Jimmy Swaggart, I can assure you that your time spent here will result in three things. Number one, an understanding of the message of Jesus Christ and Him crucified. 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And number three, how to apply the Word of God to your everyday life and living.
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6: I believe every young person should have a Crossfire Bible because it explains in depth everything. 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
8: If I read a regular Bible that does not explain the passages, I get confused, and I have to go back to my Crossfire Bible and understand what it says.
9: It explains so much more than the regular Bible does. Like with the notes in the Bible, you look back and it says so much more.

0: 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And it just sticks out and it helps a lot.
1: 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And I feel that's good because sometimes you read things and you don't understand. But I've read it and I understand it fully now.
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5: Well, praise God this morning. Don't you love Him? Amen. You know, a few years back, I had my nephew come to my house to live with me. And today, he's one of my favorite nephews, like all my nephews are. And he is a CPA, he's a graduate, and he's going after his master's. But about 10, 15 years ago, he wasn't like that. He was a gangbanger, weighed about

275, 80 pounds. And I got a call one day. He said, it was my sister. She said, could you take Chico in and help him? He's on drugs. And he's just got through beating up his dad and his brother. And he's got warrants out for his arrest. And he's got needle marks in his arm. Can you take him? Well, what do you say? When the family doesn't know Christians, who do they go to? They look for somebody that knows the Lord. And so we took him in. And when they dropped him off, I looked out the window and I saw this thing that they left at my gate with a suitcase. This big kid is bigger than I am, and I knew I was in trouble. So I told my wife, I said, I can't have him here with the neighbors. A guy with a mohawk, the big old guy, little tiny shorts, you know, the way the gangbangers dress. And he comes to the gate and he says, Uncle, you know, doing all of this weird stuff. He says, I don't want to be here. You guys are kidnapping me. I want to go home. I said, you will, Chico. But I said, we got to get some things straight. Number one, we don't cuss in my house because it's God who lives here. So anything comes out of your mouth, it better not be cussing, because there's an angel going to slap you right across the head. And you're looking at him. And so I knew I couldn't keep him in the neighborhood. I packed up some camp gears and sleeping bags and a two-man tent, and I headed for the mountains. I took him way up in the Sierras, way out. That evening when he got there, he was still yelling at me and wanting to go home and cussing me out. I kept him there 7 days, and I went and had to sleep with him in a two-man tent. And there wasn't a whole lot of room there. And he didn't let me sleep much. But I kept saying, Chico, Jesus is the only way. Rehab is not going to help you. And I'm going to keep you here until that happens. You're going to leave this campground cleaned up. No, I'm not. So one night he takes off, tries to sneak out. You don't sneak out in the Sierras. There's bears there, and there's other things. I'm sleeping, trying to sleep, and I notice I got an empty bed beside me. And I knew what to do right away, because this young man had fear in him. When you're on drugs, you got fear and all that other stuff, because you think people are chasing you. So I go outside and I just go and I look up at the moon and I go, woo! And I heard crashing and weeds that sound like a bulldozer coming through the forest. He got to the camp, he says, Uncle, you think you're funny. You think you're funny. That didn't scare me one bit. And I said, Chico, you can't run from God. God has his hand on you, and you're going to get saved. No, I'm not. And I said, go sit down. I'll make you something to eat. And he had track marks on him where he had been shooting before he got there. And he was still, you know, confused. And so I put on some CDs that I had, a portable CD player there. And I just put it on. I said, just go over there, sit down and relax by the fire. And I started cooking for him breakfast about 2 o'clock in the morning. And I'm cooking away and the music is going on, and he's over there at the end of the bench. And I see him all of a sudden start to cry. And I could see those big shoulders shaking. And I turned around and I looked at him. And all of a sudden, on his own, he raised his hands. And he said, oh Lord, if you're real, please, please touch me. And this is a song that night at camp that he heard.

Give the Lord a hand of praise. And the church said amen. And the church said hallelujah. Praise God.

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There's a song that I used to sing a long, long time ago, and Francis brought it back to my attention just a short time ago. It says,

0: Hallelujah. 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I said I'm running to the rock. Come on, Tara, sing it again.
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when my Jesus I shall see. 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There'll be no sorrow.

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Amen. Robin, stay with us just a second, please. The words of this song are going to match perfectly with what we're going to be ministering today. It's not an easy thing to understand at times what God is asking of us. We don't see it clearly. 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
0: Jesus is the sweetest name I will ever know. Why? Because he healed. No, because he loved. And he's just the same as his holy, lovely, wondrous name. Because of that love,

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Let his presence flow through your heart and life. Let his presence touch you. It's the great healer. His presence is the strengthener. It lifts us up above the shadows and plants our feet on higher ground. Let it just flow through you. I don't care what church you belong to. Let it just heal. Let it heal your spirit, your heart, your mind, your soul, your physical being. He's the healer. He's the healer. He's the healer. Ha.

Praise the Lord. Praise the Lord. Praise the Lord. Praise the Lord. Praise the name of the Lord. For he is worthy to be praised. And his name is above every name. And at the mention of his name, every knee shall bow. I want you to take your time. And incidentally, if you've just joined us for television, wherever it may be, Brazil, Peru, Ecuador, Paraguay, Uruguay, Bolivia, Republic of Panama, El Salvador, Honduras, Haiti, Santo Domingo, Guatemala, Philippines, Australia, Africa, Canada, all over the United States. We welcome you to one of the greatest cities on the face of the earth, Charlotte, North Carolina, where an awful lot of people love Jesus and serve him with all of their heart. Hallelujah. All over this building tonight, I want you to take your time and turn around or lean forward or sideways, and I want the biggest North or South Carolina smile you can find. And I want you to hug some necks and pat folk on the back and smile at them real big and real big and tell them you're so glad to see them here tonight all over the building. Let's have an old-fashioned Methodist fellowship meeting. Well, when

0: singing. Praise the Lord, praise the Lord. You may be seated. God love your heart. I want to tell you this, and I mean it from way down deep inside. We're so glad, so glad, so glad to be in beautiful Charlotte, North Carolina. I've been looking forward to it for a long, long time, and I'm expecting the Lord to give an old-fashioned, heartfelt, Holy Ghost, heaven-sent, devil-chasing, sin-killing, true blue, red-hot, blood-bought, God-given, Jesus-loving, old-time revival. I mean it. There's some places. All righty. This is Gabriel. His mother and Jennifer couldn't come because Jennifer's in school. And Gabriel said that Matthew was too little. He's 2 years old and he's still wearing diapers, he said, so he can't come yet. Gabriel, do you love Jesus?
1: I love Jesus.
0: Oh, good. Okay. Say, I love you, Charlotte.
1: I love you, Charlotte.
0: And I am so glad to be here.
1: I'm glad to be here.
0: All righty. Say, I'd like to come to your house sometime.
1: I'd like to come.
0: All right. And eat some of your biscuits.
1: I'd like to biscuits.
0: All right now. Blow him a kiss. Good. Say bye-bye.
1: Bye-bye.
0: All right. You can understand how that we are zonked out, his grandmother and myself, on our grandkids. And if that bothers you, well, you're just going to have to put up with it. I've put up with yours for 25 years, and you're going to put up with mine now. Seriously, we're so glad to be here. I mean, we love you so much, irrespective of whom you may be, whatever church background that you may have. We're just so happy to see you. And we want in this meeting to do our very best to do one thing, and that's to lift up Jesus. That's our only purpose, only desire, and only reason for being. Frances, I want you to come greet these people. To me, she's the prettiest grandmother in the world. And we were in Chicago, I think it was 4 weeks ago, and we had our 30th wedding anniversary. 30th wedding anniversary. Now I'm 40, I'm not gonna tell you that.
2: I don't know why he goes around telling everyone my age, and he's certainly older than I am. Oh, it's just such a joy to be here. I have to admit, I was getting very excited about coming to Charlotte, because each and every time that we come here, the presence of the Lord Jesus Christ is so real, and we leave here with just precious, precious memories. You know, a while ago, my husband was talking about Jesus, and he was mentioning what Jesus means to him, and I guess you could ask 1,000 different people, and each one of them could give you an answer. But to me, Jesus is just something that sometimes it's almost impossible to explain. You know, as a girl growing up and being in church all of my life, I really never experienced the Lord until after I was a teenager. And even though I was in church every Sunday, and even today, I can still remember exactly how I felt the first time that I ever experienced the presence of the Lord Jesus Christ. I can remember sitting in church, and all of a sudden, this feeling starts to come over me, and chill bumps start to break out on my arms, and I did not know what it was, and I went home afraid and almost confused. But you know, it was something about it. It was like a magnet. I had to go back to the next service, and I had to go back, and I had to go back, and I am so thankful that I did go back, because here I stand tonight, married 30 years to one of the world's great evangelists, standing in a congregation like this with my hands up praising him, and I love him tonight above all. Only Jesus can do that. You know, I was talking to someone in the office the other day that was having a problem, and I said, you know, God has a plan for each and every one of our lives. And the sad part of it is, is that when we don't dedicate our lives to the Lord, is sometimes we miss out on what He has in store for us. And I can assure you tonight that what He has in store for us is so far better than what we would give ourselves or what we could do for ourselves. So it pays to serve the Lord tonight. And I love Him with all my heart. And I love you too. And we're just so thrilled to be here. And God bless you.
0: A dear friend of mine wrote a song.

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I realize the world doesn't think too very much about it when a person comes to Jesus, but there's a lot of joy in heaven. Listen to it.

Hallelujah. 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But if it didn't bother you, it didn't bother me. The precious blood of Jesus is that which makes it all worthwhile. Ladies and gentlemen, Janet Paschal, precious blood.

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Thank you, Jesus. One never gets away from the way one is raised if one is raised for God. The Bible says that when they get older, the children, they will not depart from it. The song that Milo will sing tonight causes me to reminisce. My family came to Jesus knowing nothing about God, a tiny bit like the song that Milo will bring you. Ladies and gentlemen, Milo Herrick, The Country Church.

Praise the Lord. 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Praise the name of Jesus. This is, to me, the first time I heard it was, I don't know, 2-3 months ago. I put the tape in my car tape player, and I think I must have listened to it 20 times before I stopped. Written by Mike Murdoch. Ladies and gentlemen, Jesus, just the mention of your name.

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Ladies and gentlemen, John Starnes, the God that cannot fail.

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Well, glory. Somebody said, Jimmy Swaggart, that's not religious music. You're right. Religious music would kill a dead man at midnight in the middle of a graveyard.

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And I guess there are a few days that go past that I don't thank God for that moment that so long ago Jesus came into our hearts, to our home, to our lives. And the Lord gave me beauty

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4: If you have your Bibles tonight, would you turn with me, please, to the book of 2 Timothy. I'm reading from the first chapter, and I'm reading just one passage, one verse. The writings of the Apostle Paul. This has always been one of the greatest passages in the entirety of the Word of God, in my opinion. But I think it possibly holds true today more so than ever before. 2 Timothy 1 and 7, but God hath not given us the spirit of fear. He speaks of his children, not the children of the world or of Satan. For God hath not given us the spirit of fear, but of power, notice the terminology, and of love and of a sound mind. I want to use for a subject today, victory over fear. Now that's a very simple piece of terminology. Fear has been with us so long since the dawn of time that we really do not understand the implications of its danger. It is the seedbed, the foundation of all difficulties, sorrow, heartache, anxiety, and most sicknesses that pervade the hearts and the lives of mankind, fear. But through the Word of God, you can have victory over fear. Would you bow your heads as we pray? Heavenly Father, as we minister tonight, we will do so in the name of Jesus. We ask for your help. Help us to do no violence to thy word. Help

And everyone said amen and amen. Just a few days ago, in a city that I will leave nameless, desiring not to embarrass the parents, a nice family, beautiful home, a 17-year-old girl, pretty, lovely, her life before her, everything to live for, 17 years old, put a gun to her head and blew her brains out. Her life was as instantly snuffed out as the flickering of a candle. The bullet tore her body so bad the casket could not be opened, even went through the house and lodged in the house next door. Every single minute that goes past in the United States, and I'm certain many other countries, those of you that watch this telecast, it would hold true there also. Somebody attempts suicide, whether young or old, and we are seeing today sub-teens that are taking their lives. Little boys and little girls that are 9, 10, 11, 12 years old that are putting a gun to their head, eating a handful of pills, and taking their life. Every single minute, every 60 seconds, someone attempts to end their existence. Now, the situation has gotten to be so depressing, so absolutely horrifying, that those individuals feel they cannot cope any longer. They feel they cannot face it. They feel they cannot go on, so they think the only way to stop it is to end it. More than likely, there are some of you in this vast audience of some nearly 12,000 people tonight that have contemplated ending your life. Now think about it a moment. You've thought of it. It's entered your mind. You have dwelt in that pit of darkness, and that's what it is. The reasons, maybe it would be difficult for you to put them into words. Maybe it would be hard for you to spell it out and say, this is the reason why. And it can even happen to Christians. But when a person comes to this state, mental depression, acute depression that takes an individual to such a melancholia that they cannot see life, they cannot see love, they cannot see the Lord. All they can see is darkness, and they cannot go on any further. That's the epitome of that of which I speak tonight. That is that place that all of these things that I will mention can drive an individual to. And the base ingredient of this dastardly darkness of damnation is fear. The psychiatrists call it many different names. And they have actually cataloged, they say, 218 different kinds of fear. Now, the kind of fear that I'm talking about tonight that drives an individual to perdition, that is robbing the joy out of life of millions, that every single individual and every one of you watching the television have experienced at one time or the other, this kind of fear destroys, but there's another kind of fear that is perfectly healthy. It's given by God. It's the fear of God, the respect, the reverence for God. Every individual in the world should have that, must have that. And there's another type of fear that we're
We know as a child that

also could be labeled or terminalized as respect. For that which would harm us or hurt us, that is a normal, healthy reaction that an individual has, and if he doesn't have it, he's mentally unbalanced. I don't speak of that tonight. But the fear that I'm talking about started in the Garden of Eden, and I'll spell it out. When Adam and Eve were given this domain of paradise, there was no such thing as fear, for God's not the author of fear. There was no such a thing as that slavish dread, that anxiety that grips the heart, that melancholia, that depression. Acute discouragement, depression. No such thing. It's very difficult for a human being to understand that type of life. But heaven is like that. There's no fear there. And if all the fear was taken out of this world, it would be a veritable paradise. And one day it will happen when Jesus comes back. One day we will enjoy that realm of perfect serenity, of perfect peace, with no fear. But Adam and Eve fell. I won't go into the detail, but they fell. And some people don't know it, but the first words, the first statement that Adam uttered after the fall, oddly enough. Now listen carefully to me. The first thing that came out of his mouth, hiding from God, the umbilical cord of spirituality broken between he and God. God looking for man, and God has always been looking for man, searching for him. When he found Adam and asked that question, knowing perfectly well the answer to it, Adam, where art thou? Adam answered, I was afraid. Now you think of that. This was a totally different reaction, a totally different spirit than Adam had ever known before. I was afraid. And when that spirit came into the world, and I want you to understand this, it's not something that a little psychoanalysis can cure. It's not something that a barbiturate can handle. It's not something that some counseling can rid you of. It is a spirit that pervades the entire earth simply because it comes from its father, Satan. And when Adam and Eve fell, Satan became the god of this world. He became the prince of the powers of the air, and he operates in the realm of fear, that slavish dread, fear of God. And this is what is behind it all. Man is afraid, and what is he afraid of? Man operates from fear in the business world, in the world of the military, in the world of science. In every aspect of life, man's motivation is from fear. And when he operates from this realm of fear, by and large, it's a realm of destruction. Hence, suicide. Hence, drugs. Why do you think that the drug business today is the largest in the world, in the United States? It's the greatest, the largest business in the United States, bigger than General Motors. $40 billion. Why? Simply because mankind faces a world that he cannot quite cope with. The strains of life, the pressures of life, and he feels that this artificial stimulant or either depressant can aid and abet his efforts to get through life. Be it white powder, be it pot, or be it liquor or alcohol. This will help him, this will aid him, this will abet him. But it will not. It only makes the fear more pronounced. Now, God Almighty has a law against fear. And of course, it's given to the child of God. Those that aren't saved know nothing of it.

don't have a prescription for you that do not know Jesus. Those of you that watch me by television that aren't saved, that do not know the Lord, you can try anything you want to. You can try group therapy. You can try psychotherapy. You can try every fad that comes out. You can involve yourself in all the latest efforts and fads, but the fear won't leave. It won't go. You know why? Because when you get out of that whatever you're in, it's the same old you. You're not changing you. You can't change you. Only God can change you. Only Jesus can change you. Only His power can change you. Hallelujah. That's the reason Jesus called it born again. I'm telling you here, you can engage in possibility thinking, the power of positive thinking. You can think on all of these things. You can laugh. You can smile. You can meet everybody with a pat on the back and a hail fellow well met. But when you get in bed at night, the loneliness is still there and the grip is still there. But when you come to Jesus and get full of Jesus and get full of the Word of God and get full of Jesus, full of Jesus, full of Jesus, He changes you. Hallelujah. You don't operate on this system anymore. And this is the problem of Christians today. They're trying to operate in both systems. Trying to operate in the system of the world, trying to operate in the system of the Lord. Trying to mix the two. You have difficulties. God Almighty in Deuteronomy chapter 20. You say, well, Jimmy Swaggart, that's the Old Testament. I'm not concerned about the Old Testament. You'd better be. Wouldn't have been a new one if it hadn't have been an old one. Chapter 20, starting with the first verse. Now, what Israel experienced physically, literally, you and I experience today spiritually. I want that to sink in for a moment. When they fought their battles, when David fought his giant, when Joshua marched around that wall of Jericho, that was a spiritual type, a simile of our battles and experience in the world today on our way to glory land. And so God speaks these words and He says, when thou goest out to battle, now honey, you're in a battle. I don't care what preacher you listen to. I don't care what you quote. I don't care what you memorize. I don't care what you say. They may tell you if you do certain things and memorize certain things and quote certain things, the battle's over. It's not going to be. As long as you're in this world, it's going to be a battle. It's going to be a fight. Satan is not in sympathy with what you're doing. Think it not strange concerning the fiery darts that are coming your way. It's going to be a battle. You might as well just understand that. Somebody said, I'm going to join the church that teaches you won't have a battle. And when you get in it, they're probably fighting worse than anybody else. So that's a fact. You can't get around that. So what you need to do as a child of God is learn how to win the victory. Many of you have been trying to see how to get out of battles, how to keep from getting in battles. Forget it. The devil is alive, and he's roaming and running loose. One day he'll be locked away. Jesus is going to come, and an angel's going to put a chain about him. But until that time, he's alive. But until that time, I'm alive. And he that is within me is greater than he that's within the world. Hallelujah. I want you to get that, child of God. You need to understand that. Jesus is in you. He's greater. The Holy Spirit's in you. He's greater. He's greater than darkness. He's greater than devils. He's greater than recession. He's greater than 10.4 unemployment. He's greater than Chrysler. He's greater than General Motors. He's greater than Detroit. He's greater than the textile industry. Jesus Christ is greater. Hallelujah. So, you need to get your eyes
Some of you are fighting so hard to keep out of the battle. Start learning how to win the victory. There's going to be a battle. It's going to be a fight. Satan is not going to give up. I remember when Francis and I, when we first went on radio, this was a decade and a half ago nearly. We spend $250,000 a day now. We were spending $100 a day then. And I couldn't sleep. I like to have gone bunkers. You've never done that, so I'll enlighten you. The devil would sit right down on the side of the bed and cross his legs. No, I didn't see him, but I knew he felt comfortable. And he would bounce his tirade off me and say, "You are the biggest fool that's ever lived. You preachers are a sorry lot anyway, but you take the cake. You're the worst one in the world." And he got me to believing it. He said, "You're going bankrupt. There's no such thing as doing what you're trying to do. It's impossible." And when he tells you this, some well-meaning Christians will always throw in their 2 cents worth and tell you also it's impossible. And I was getting a few choice letters in those days saying you can't do what you're trying to do. It's impossible. It took back to the Bible 30 years and you're trying to do it in 2 years. You're crazy. You're going to bring a reproach on the kingdom of God. Remember this. I would rather be Simon Peter getting out of the boat and making a mess of things and staying in a boat and doing nothing. Glory! Hallelujah! Hallelujah! Hallelujah! Hallelujah! God's looking for people that are believing. Stand on his word. And Satan said, "You're going bankrupt. It'll bring a reproach on the cause of Christ in the name of Jesus." And I remember I'd sit on the side of the bed and put my head in my hands and moan. You ever heard a Christian moan? Some of us could give postgraduate courses in it. Moan. I don't mean in travail before God. I mean in defeat. Moan. Satan's kicking you. You're moaning. He's just kicking you. Hallelujah. Hallelujah. The Roman Caesars used to boast that the enemy would never see the heels of a Roman soldier. That's pretty good for Christians too. I would sit on the side of the bed and moan, have a pity party. Feel sorry for myself. Mully grubs. You North Carolina, South Carolina, ever heard of the mully grubs? I'll tell you what it is. It's when your face is so long you could eat oats out of a half-inch gas pipe. That's mully grubs. Down. Flaked out. Washed out. He said, "You're going bankrupt. You're out of your mind." I was right in the middle of the battle. He said, "When thou goest out to battle against thine enemies." Deuteronomy 20:1. And one night he got especially fierce and I grew angry, not at Satan, but at Francis, because she was lying by my side sound asleep. I wanted her to get up and worry. I wanted her to get up and worry with me, but she never worried. She would be sound asleep. And I would be worrying and thinking, I'm the only one that cares if this thing goes down or not. And so the Lord kind of broke through that little party I was having and said, "Son, what's wrong?" He's God, he ought to have known. I think sometimes he just doesn't come around in some of the defeatist attitudes we get in. Oh, I know he's with us always, but you understand what I'm saying. I said, "Lord, what do you mean what's wrong? I'm going bankrupt. I've got to have $100 a day."
He said, "You're going bankrupt?" I said, "I'm going bankrupt." And Frances doesn't care. She's asleep. That's this great evangelist she's married to. He said, "That's interesting." I said, "I don't see a thing interesting about it." He said, "How much money do you have?" I said, "Not any." "How much did you have when you started?" "Not any." He said, "How do you plan to go bankrupt?" That's the first time in my life I ever got up and shouted all through that house at 1 o'clock in the morning because I didn't have any money. I said, "Devil, you're a liar. I started with nothing and I have nothing now, and he's gonna see me through because he's the same yesterday, today, and forever." Hallelujah. Hallelujah. I'm talking about God. God's bigger than fear. He said, "When thou goest out to battle against thine enemies and seest horses and chariots and a people more than thou," it's always been more than thou. We're always outnumbered as far as numerically observation or observing is concerned. For every Christian, there's 1,000 that aren't. A lot that profess, but not many that possess. More than thou. If you notice, Satan never comes at you. He never sends a little demon after you. Have you ever thought about that? He always sends a heavyweight champion after you. He sends the biggest he's got after you. More than you. Satan comes as a roaring lion, seeking whom he may devour. All right. "Be not afraid of them. For the Lord thy God is with thee, which brought thee up out of the land of Egypt." God's with you that saved you from sin. "And it shall be when you are come nigh unto the battle that the priest shall approach and speak unto the people and shall say unto them, Hear, O Israel, ye approach this day into battle against your enemies. Let not your hearts faint, fear not, and do not tremble. Neither be ye terrified because of them, for the Lord your God is he that goeth with you to fight for you against your enemies to save you." And the 8th verse said, "But the officer shall speak further unto the people, and they shall say, What man is there that is fearful and faint-hearted? Let him go and return unto his house, lest his brethren's heart faint as well as his heart." In other words, the priest was telling the people, the army, the soldiers, if there are soldiers around you that are fearful, send them home. Because fear is contagious. Now I want to talk to you a few minutes. One of the reasons that Christians are in the trouble they're in is because of the company you keep. Now what am I talking about? What am I speaking of? Satan is flooding the airways, flooding the minds of Christians with bad company. The pharmaceutical laboratories are flooding the world with their product, and they have got to create a climate of fear. They've got to give you an Excedrin headache. You can't just have a headache, it's got to be an Excedrin headache. For months, a couple of years, they went with plop, plop, fizz, fizz. Oh, what a relief it is. That was a little stuff they put in their fizzes. You drink it, your problems are solved. It's going to take more than plop, plop, fizz, fizz to help you. I want to tell you that. And we get away from these daytime. You go to the nighttime stuff that's on television, and it is full of murder, of violence, of alcohol, of drugs, of hate. And we Christians, little by little, have become hardened.
You say, are you preaching against television? No, I'm on 700 stations. Turn it off on all programs except mine. No, don't do that. Look at the last half of PTL. That'll be all right. And you can watch Pat a while and Jerry. Hallelujah. I better say something. I'll get a letter from Ken. All right. But we've become so inured. And we don't realize what's happening. It's an automatic procedure. We turn the thing on, it just flows in. And it's the greatest weapon that Satan has today. It's the biggest weapon that Satan has today. That's right. It's the biggest weapon. If you turn a thing off and get your Bible, turn it off and get this old book. Turn it off. Its words are still powerful. Its words are still holy. Its words are still glorious. It's packed full of victory. It's packed full of power. It's packed full of the glory of God. And get on your knees, something you might not have done in a while, and ask God's strength and ask Him to help you. And He said, I'll never leave you. I'll never forsake you. I'll be with you even unto the end of the world. I'll never leave you. I'll give you the strength that you need. You'd be surprised how much better your life would be. All right. And I want to throw this in. If you Christians are keeping company, I've been humorous with a fellow Christian, and all they're doing is mouthing defeat. That's all they talk about. You meet them, you ask them how they are, and they tell you. They hurt here, there, and yonder. They're like one poor doctor that didn't know what to do, and he couldn't. The man said, I hurt here, I hurt there, I hurt all over. He said, well, he looked in all of his books, said, wait a minute. Went back in the back, looked through some more books, couldn't find out what in the world it was. Came back out, was perplexed, he was stumped. He said, sir, have you ever had this before? Said, yes, sir. Said, well, you got it again. Poor doctor asked the man, said, can you take penicillin? I mean, not that. Said, have you ever taken penicillin? Yes, I've taken it. Doctor gave him a big shot of penicillin, like to have killed him. He came that close to dying. They fought like everything to save him. When he finally came to, the doctor said, man, I thought you told me you'd taken penicillin before. He said, yeah, I had, and it did me the same way before. All right. Some Christians I don't like to be around. I love them and they're saved. They're going to glory. Quickly, I hope.

0: Lord. 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Now, I'm just tickling you a little bit, but I'm trying to drive home a truth. They line up for everything that's going around. If it's a cold, they're taking it. If it's a flu, they're getting it. You're a child of God, saint. You hear me? If I'm feeling bad, I'm not going to let the devil know it. Hallelujah.
1: Hold your head high. Square your shoulders. You're the light of the world. Jesus said you're the salt of the earth. You're what's holding this thing together. Glory to God. Stand up like a man and be strong. That's what God told Job that day. Stand up like a man. All right. Now, that's the introduction to my message. I'm going to settle down and preach. John said that perfect love casteth out fear. Now, I want to tell you something else. I want you to turn to St. John, chapter 13. Verse 34 and 35, a new commandment I give unto you. Now this is strange. Jesus is speaking. A new commandment I give unto you, that ye love one another. As I have loved you, that ye also love one another. By this shall all men know that ye are my disciples, if ye have love one to another. Now, John also said, perfect love casteth out fear. Now, I want you to think about that statement. Perfect love casteth out fear. We're living in the age that more faith, the last two decades, and especially the last decade, more faith has been taught, books written about it, sermons preached on it, than any other cardinal doctrine possibly of the Word of God. That's not good, but it's happened. And yet we have more fear than we've ever had before. So something's not matching up. Somebody says that faith is the antithesis of fear. Now that is correct, and yet at the same time it's incorrect. If you will notice what this man of God said, he didn't say, this great disciple, that perfect faith casteth out fear. Think of that now. He didn't say mighty faith cast out fear. Glorious faith casteth out fear, as wonderful as faith is. I'm not minimizing faith, God forbid. I'm trying to get it back to its proper balance. But strangely enough, he said perfect love casteth out fear. All right. When Jesus uttered that word 2,000 years ago, a new commandment I give unto you, that ye love one another. In that statement, he was saying this: you must love others more than you love self. Now you hear that. Now I'm getting down to what real Christianity really is. You must love others more than you love self. Not just as much, but more. In loving others, you will at the same time be loving Jesus. And thirdly, this is the ingredient of our fellowship with God. How shall you know them? Because they love one another. And I'm going to help you some. This is something totally different. It's so simple. It's like ABC. But totally different than most of you have been hearing. He said, perfect love casteth out fear. You want to get victory over fear.
0: You don't want to be afraid. You want to walk in power. You want to walk in a sound mind. As a child of God, you want to have such perfect serenity that you don't fear the future. You don't fear the past. You don't fear men that are around you. You don't fear recessions or depressions or Wall Street or the economy or a factory shutting down or sickness or difficulty or death. You don't fear anything. That's what you want, and you can have it. Perfect love casteth out fear. I'm going to tell you how. A lot of you won't like it. You'll kind of say, ho-hum, but this will epitomize it. There's a young man seated on this platform tonight. His name is Randy Mayfield. He pastors a small church in Dalton, Georgia. Every morning he gets up about 4 o'clock, seeks God. About 5 or 5:30 he goes to several grocery stores, big supermarkets. Pastors a little church there. And the general managers of those big stores like Kroger, and thank God for their kindness and what have you, they told him, they said, we throw away perfectly good food. A can's been dented a little bit, or something has stayed maybe a few hours longer than we think it's supposed to stay. We've got to keep the shelves full so you can have it, if you will use it profitably in your work. And he takes a truck down, he and 2 or 3 others, gets a truckload of it every day. Been doing it for months and months and months. Takes it to 2 or 3 dispersal points. One's a Presbyterian church. He's Pentecostal. How in the world did he do that? Everybody knows the Baptists won't speak to the Methodists and the Pentecostals won't speak to the Presbyterians. And nobody speaks to the Catholics. Oh. But you see, perfect love erases those boundaries. You getting what I'm talking about? Perfect love washes them away, knocks them down. Goes to a little small mission, goes to a Presbyterian church, goes to this, goes to that place, drops off so much food, drops off so much there, and people that are having a hard time, that can't make it, that are having difficulty, that have lost a job, they go by and they help themselves. That's love. That's what Jesus is talking about. He mentioned visiting the prisons, visiting the sick, visiting those that are bound. That's love. If you Now, I'm going to leave the Baptists alone and the Presbyterians and the Catholics. I'm going to hit you Pentecostals. If you would quit worrying about trying to see blue smoke down the aisle and the latest vision that took place, come on now, and who the Antichrist is, and who's performing the biggest miracle, or how you going to confess your Cadillac? Pardon me, Continental. Come on now, am I bothering you? And you would do what that book says do and start loving others. Start helping others. Start loving others more than you love yourself. Start being concerned about others. Then the fear would go, the neurosis would go, the difficulties would go, the depression would go. Because most of the problems of humanity is, I'm talking about Christians, we're so wrapped up in ourselves. My trouble, my cold, my backache, my difficulty, my discouragement, my depression, my nerves. Who cares? Hallelujah. I want to tell you something. People write me all the time and say, Jimmy Swaggart, how in the world do I have joy? I'm a Christian. I love Jesus. I read my Bible. I pray. I go to church. I pay my tithe. And I don't have any joy. What do I do? Have you ever surmised what God would have to do to give some of you joy? He'd have to give you a facelift first. I That's right. To give you a facelift. Some of you, before he did that, he'd have to rake all the other stuff off. Twenty years ago, Calvin, I prayed for every lady that came before me. I thought she had bad eyes, and come to find out it was mascara. So I preached against it for 10 more years, and Francis was wearing it all the time. And I didn't know it. I'm meddling now, aren't I? Meddling now. I'm bothering you, but I love you. So you're going to listen to me. Hallelujah. He'd have to give you a facelift. He would have to operate on you. And he's not going to do that. But I'll tell you how to do it. When you get up in the morning, no, the warts won't be gone. They'll still be there. Hallelujah. But instead of getting up and you get one leg and throw it over,

0: And you sit there for a few moments looking like Dunkirk. And throw the other one over. Take a look in the mirror. Oh, Lord. Don't do that. Don't do that. Don't do that. Don't do that. Get up. Square your shoulders. Hold your head high. I'm serious. Hold your head high. Hallelujah. You're a child of God. You represent Jesus Christ. Glory. You represent the King of Kings and the Lord of Lords. Get up. And when you get up strong. And when a devil sees you, he'll think, my Lord, boys, he's up and running loose. Glory. Get up. Stand up tall. If your back's hurting, stand like it ain't hurting. Square your shoulders. Look the world right in the face and say, this is another day the Lord hath made. I will rejoice and be glad in it. Glory to God. Hallelujah. You practice joy, practice joy, practice joy. Glory. Lord, that's good preaching. My, my, my. You're a Christian. All right. Victory over fear. I've got to hurry now. Some of you are getting a little punch drunk. Handled about all you can handle tonight. You've been used to listening to little sermonettes in your church. Some churches make little Christianettes out of you. Pastor spends all his time rocking you in some bassinet. Still getting milk on your mustache. Victory over fear. Victory over fear. Let me say as seriously as I know how. When Jesus said, you're the light of the world, he meant it. If we miss it, the world will miss it. We are the only vehicle that God has. David said, Psalms 56:3, what time I am afraid, I will trust in thee. That's your answer. I will trust in thee. I remember when Francis and I went into full-time evangelistic work, 1958. I'd been preaching for a couple of years, but I meant cut all ties. I received a phone call today from my secretary this afternoon. She told me A.N. Trotter had just gone home to be with Jesus. That name means not too much recognition factor to most of you, but it meant a lot to me. Grand old man of 80 years young, one of the greatest preachers that ever lived. He laid his hands on my head a quarter of a century ago and asked God to anoint me. Help me, strengthen me. I never forgot it. I never forgot it. We were getting started, struggling. Oh, it was a struggle. We didn't have $10. I mean, we didn't have any money at all, period. Get one meeting, pray the next one in. I wore the same suit so many times it spoke to people, I think. But that's all right. Came down with pneumonia. I've never been sick in my life. God's given me excellent health, and I can only thank him for it. It's through no great faith I have or some stupendous miracle that I've seen. He's just been good to me. Been in a hospital twice in my life. When I was a kid, about 6 years old, my mother and dad had my tonsils removed, and I had to go to the hospital a quarter of a century ago, pneumonia. Finally got out of the hospital, went home, had no meetings, no job, no income. Had a little old house note, I think, of $50 a month, and I thought, Lord, how in the world will I pay it? A car that was coming to pieces, and I had three cousins that, now this seems little today, but then it was big to me. Three cousins that were the biggest, some of them, in the entertainment world. They were not distant cousins. We were raised together. I mean raised together. Learned to play piano together in church. Jerry Lee Lewis, he and Elvis Presley, and I'm not proud of this, but they started rock and roll. And it degenerated, started out degenerate and degenerated to what it is today. Mickey Gilley, another one. Carl McVoy, another first cousin. Played with the Bill Black combo. And Satan will use whatever he can. And he used that. No, there was no temptation to go into that world. It never has been, never in my life. At the hardest, darkest moments, there was never one single time it was a temptation to forsake God and go into that business. Never, never. But there were moments I didn't understand. I would turn on a radio. This was almost before television, at least it was in our part of the world. Turn on a radio. My cousin would be on. Turn the dial, another cousin would be on. Turn the dial, another cousin would be on. Wednesday night, Francis and Donnie. Donnie was about a year old and just a baby. They went to prayer meeting. It was Wednesday night, and I was so sick I couldn't get up. I couldn't walk. And there alone in that little small house in a little small town in Louisiana, the backside of the world, no one in the world knew where it was. And I was in evangelistic work and no meetings and no money and sick. And I'm going to tell you this. Some people will tell you there's no such thing as a devil, a real personal devil. You can be sure they've got a devil in them when they tell you that. There is a devil. There is a Satan. He's not the pitchfork variety, but he's a real personality that's opposed to you. He's the hinderer. He's the dragon. He's the serpent. He's Satan. He or one of his spirits came into that bedroom that night, a little small bedroom, a little makeshift chest of drawers against the corner, the wall. And I will never forget it. I had my Scofield Bible by my side. And I don't think I've ever experienced such depression for a few moments. It was like the world was sinking. It was like the room was sinking. And I said, God, help me. As that darkness began to speak to me and say, you are crazy. You called yourself a preacher. You called yourself a child of God. And your cousins are making hundreds of thousands of dollars. You don't know how you're going to pay the house note. You don't know how you're going to even feed your wife and baby. You're a fool. He's an accuser of the brethren. It was like the room was sinking. It was like I was going down into oblivion. It was like icy fingers of fear would grip my heart. And I groped to the side of that bed for my Bible, and I found it. And I know God did it. I know it. It was like fingers that opened it. I didn't. Opened it to Joshua, chapter 1, verse 9. Those words seemed to leap out at me. They seemed to be on fire. They seemed to rise out at me. A poor old sick kid, Pentecostal preacher. And those words said, "Have not I commanded thee? Be strong. Be of good courage. Be not afraid. Be not dismayed. For the Lord thy God is with thee, whithersoever thou goest." I'll never forget that night. Power of God swept my soul, and people may demean experiences, but brother, this book is full of them. Heaven came down. I laid my feet on the side of that bed for the first time in weeks and stood to my feet praising God, started walking a few steps, and as I started walking, God started healing my physical body. When Frances came home, instead of her husband being in a bed sick and nauseous and sick, I was walking, we didn't have but four rooms, but I was walking from room to room to room praising God. My prayer will be silly to you. My prayer, you will think it's sacrilegious, but if you would put yourself in my shoes a quarter of a century ago, I said, "God," and I was crying and the glory filling my soul. I said, "Elvis Presley can have Hound Dog if he wants him. I'll take the Holy Ghost. Jerry Lee can have Great Balls of Fire, but I'll take Holy Ghost and fire. For I found his grace. It's all complete. He supplieth every need. While I sit and learn at Jesus' feet, I'm free. Yes, free indeed. Oh, it's joy unspeakable and full of glory. Full of glory, full of glory. It's joy unspeakable and full of glory. And the half has never yet been told." Hallelujah. Praise the Lord. Bow your heads, please. Jesus, we love you. We thank you and we praise you. Oh God, as we have uttered these words tonight, I thank thee for thy presence. I thank thee for thy power. And I would ask that the convicting power of the Holy Spirit would flow into this place. I would thank you for that, would ask you, we're your children. Tis a glorious church, without spot or wrinkle, washed in the blood of the Lamb. And it's victory in Jesus, my Savior forever. Move through this audience, move by television, speak to the hearts of men. I ask it in Jesus' name. Your heads are bowed, your eyes are closed. I have preached tonight a Christian growth message. I haven't really preached to the unsaved or to the lost. But let me tell you, those of you that watch me by TV, if you're tired of the disappointments, the frustrations, the fear, there's a better way and there's a better life. I can guarantee you happiness and joy and peace that passeth all understanding if you'll come to Jesus. Thank you, Jesus. Charlie's playing that old song written, "There's Room at the Cross for You." And I want to tell you it is. It's room. Are you weary? Are you heavy laden? Are you tired? How many in this building tonight, now listen to me close. Listen carefully. You're tired of the road you're traveling. You don't really want to go that way anymore. Satan steals and kills and destroys. You want something that'll last. Something that's real. Something that
1: is eternal.
0: I'm going to ask you tonight to put your hand in the hands of Jesus. And I don't care who you are. He'll meet you at your need. Did you hear what I just said? He will meet you at your need, where you hurt. He'll meet you there. How many now over this vast audience, Jimmy Swaggart, I'm not living right. I'm going in the wrong direction. There are things in my life that are wrong, and I know what my problem is, and I need prayer. I want victory over these things. I want to live right, and I can't do it on my own. I must have God's help. But I'm going in the wrong direction. Would you pray for me? And I will not embarrass you, and I'm not trying to get you to join my church or some other church. I'm trying to get you to acknowledge your need for Jesus Christ. How many will lift your hand right now in this on the main floor, first of all? I'm not living right. Pray for me. There's a hand. There's a hand. There's another and another and another. Keep raising them. Keep lifting them. I see them. Keep raising. I'm not living right. Pray for me. I want what you were talking about tonight. I want that which is real. Keep raising them. Thank you. Thank you. Keep raising them. All right. Way at the back, please. Please pray for me. Keep raising them. I see them. Keep raising them. Right hand side. How many of you, starting at the back here, pray for me? I see them. Thank you. Keep raising them. Keep raising them. Thank you so much. Pray for me, Brother Swaggart. Thank you. Thank you. Thank you. God love your heart. I want everyone in the building to stand, please. Everybody standing. Thank you, Jesus. Praise thy holy name. Praise thy mighty name. I'm going to ask every person in this audience that raised your hands, I want you to come. Again, I tell you, we're not here to embarrass you. We're here simply to point you to Jesus. I want you to come and stand right up here. I want to pray for you. When you come, I don't want it to be just an exercise. I want you to mean business. You're going to turn around tonight, and something good is going to happen to you. I want you to come. As they sing it, every one of you that raised your hands, the top, the back, the sides, I want you to come. I want mothers to bring unsaved sons. I want fathers to bring unsaved daughters, wives to bring unsaved husbands, husbands to bring unsaved wives, sisters to bring unsaved brothers, brothers to bring unsaved sisters, friends to bring unsaved neighbors. I want you to come, the old to bring the young and the young to bring the old. Come on right now as they sing it. The answer is not suicide.
2: Yes, there's.
0: The answer is not depression. The answer is not drugs. The answer is not the world. The answer is Jesus.

I want you to look at Brother Swaggart, please, for just a few moments. If you really mean business with God tonight, you're really sincere, and I believe you are, or you wouldn't be here. A work will be effected in your heart and life that will last forever. If you really

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And I know some of you standing here have severe troubles. I know that. And I don't condemn a one of you. Jesus said, I come not to condemn, but to call men to repentance. I want you

0: As they pray, I want you in your living room or family room or den or motel room, hotel, wherever you are, I want you to pray too. And God will hear you and God will change you. I promise that. He will. Now bow your heads and close your eyes. I want you to repeat this after me and believe it with all of your heart. Now let us pray. Dear God in heaven.
1: Dear God in heaven.
0: I come to you.
1: I come to you.
0: In the name of Jesus.
1: In the name of Jesus.
0: I cannot help myself.
1: I cannot help myself.
0: I cannot roll away the darkness.
1: I cannot roll away the darkness.
0: I don't have the power.
1: I don't have the power.
0: But you do.
1: But you do.
0: So right now, first of all.
1: So right now, first of all.
0: I ask you to forgive me.
1: I ask you to forgive me.
0: Of every sin I've committed.
1: Of every sin I've committed.
0: I'm sorry.
1: I'm sorry.
0: I'm so sorry.
1: I'm so sorry.
0: Please wash me.
1: Please wash me.
0: With your precious blood.
1: With your precious blood.
0: Cleanse me from all unrighteousness.
1: Cleanse me from all unrighteousness.
0: Now I ask you.
1: Now I ask you.
0: To give me rest.
1: To give me rest.
0: To give me peace.
1: To give me peace.
0: And to give me power.
1: And to give me power.
0: Help me.
1: Help me.
0: You said in your word.
1: You said in your word.
0: Romans 10.
1: Romans 10.
0: Verses 9 and 10.
1: Verses 9 and 10.
0: If we confess.
1: If we confess.
0: With our mouth. The Lord Jesus.
1: The Lord Jesus.
0: And believe in our heart.
1: And believe in our heart.
0: That God raised him from the dead.
1: That God raised him from the dead.
0: We shall be saved.
1: We shall be saved.
0: This very moment.
1: This very moment.
0: With my mouth.
1: With my mouth.
0: I no longer. Confess darkness.
1: Confess
0: defeat.
1: Confess defeat.
0: Confess death.
1: Confess death.
0: But I confess Jesus.
1: But I confess Jesus.
0: And in my heart.
1: And in my heart.
0: I believe.
1: Believe
0: that God has raised,
1: God has raised
0: Jesus Christ,
1: Jesus Christ,
0: his son
1: from the dead,
0: and he's alive.
1: And he's alive.
0: I accept him,
1: right now,
0: as my Savior,
1: as my Redeemer,
0: as my Lord,
1: as my truth,
0: as my life.
1: I will live for him,
0: trust him,
1: and serve him,
0: and according to his word.
1: Jesus,
0: which cannot lie.
1: I'm changed.
0: I'm purchased.
1: I'm cleansed.
0: I'm washed.
1: I'm redeemed.
0: I'm saved.
1: I'm saved.
0: Hallelujah. Praise the Lord. Praise the Lord.
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1: You know, there's something that excites me just about more than anything else, and it's seeing our branded t-shirts out in the public. I see them, I love it, I think it's exciting. And it's specifically when people come here to camp meetings and I see all of our different t-shirts. And ladies and gentlemen, we've got something right now that I need you, I want you to take advantage of. We've got some apparel. We've got our Sunlight Broadcasting Network branded t-shirt. We have one of my favorites. In fact, my daughter has this. It's got my grandfather on the back with his famous saying, "Well, glory." We've got

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1: This is not a new song. It was written when I was just a boy, and that's been a long time ago. Written by Ira Stanfill, and I think one of the most beautiful that's ever been penned. 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

crimson cleansing stream that was a cover

I want y'all to stay here for a moment. We don't know what some of you are going through right at this moment. We don't know the heartache and the pain that some of you have faced or are facing at this moment right now. But I want you to understand that no matter what you are facing, He won't leave you alone. He will not leave you alone. If you just reach up to that nail-scarred hand, He'll lead you through. I want you to pick it up with that second verse and go all the way out. And if you're here this evening, or if you're watching me by television, you're going through something, understand. And I believe that God, the Holy Ghost, is speaking to you, telling you, I'm not going to let you go. I'm not going to let you go. I will not let you go. One more time.

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0: 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This is the Jimmy Swaggart Broadcast. Evangelist Jimmy Swaggart has been on television longer than any minister in history. His ministry spans over 60 years and has touched the lives of millions with the message of Christ and Him crucified. 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But first, enjoy the praise and worship from Family Worship Center.

They said that Jairus' daughter was dead. 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Don't bother the master, they said. She passed away just about a few minutes ago. Jairus' heart broke within him. But Jesus said, no, we're going there anyway. Somebody looked out the window and said, well, there's a promise coming down. That dusty room.

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The devil's calling for reinforcements. 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

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He's told you you might as well quit. He's a master at that. He knows just how to say it. But you say, well, Brother Swaggart, you don't know. Oh, yeah, I do know, too. And if you, when this young lady sings this last verse one more time, if you'll just say, devil, I'm not about to quit. 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

0: Glory. 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I'm not about to quit. Praise the Lord. Can I have a little lady to come out here just a moment to see Papa? Now, come here now. That's good. Now, this is Abby. Abby is 2.5 years old. Boy, okay. Yeah. Okay, now, would you wave at the people? Wave at them? That's good, yeah. What you got in your mouth? A sucker?
1: Okay.
0: Oh, a sucker. Okay, fine. Can you say, I love Jesus?
1: I love Jesus.
0: That's good. Okay. I don't like her. You can tell that, can't you? Now, Gabe and Jill have another one back here somewhere. She's 6 years old, and she's about grown. She told her dad the other day, she said, now I'm 6. I want me a cell phone. I'm serious. He said, when you get to be about 14, maybe. 6 years old, I don't think so. But they start early, especially if they're of the feminine variety. Am I in trouble or am I in trouble? As all of you know, at least most of you know, Francis had 2 new knees put in. No, that's not true. We've been telling that, but she got out of hand. I had to take her down a notch or two. Any of you folk that have these mobile homes out here have a spare room I could borrow tonight? Honey, can you stand anyway? Just stand. That's good. Glory.
2: Praise the Lord. 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

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Thank you so much. Praise the name of the Lord. Could I get you to stand, please? Heavenly Father, I thank you for these people. I thank you for their dedication, for their faithfulness to the work of God. Lord, I pray your richest blessings upon each and every one. Open those windows of heaven. And Lord, we ask it all in the mighty and the holy name of Jesus. And everyone said amen and amen. Could I get you to come in and put in your offerings? And thank you so much. Give me the key of C, please, if you would.

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And I think it portrays the struggle that we sometimes have. Paul said that the weapons of our warfare are not carnal, but mighty through God to the pulling down of strongholds. It is a war that we're in.

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0: If you have your Bibles tonight, turn with me, please, to the book of Zechariah. Zechariah, one of the greatest prophets who ever lived. It is believed that this was the Zechariah of which Jesus spoke, which Israel murdered. And if that was the case, the last four prophets, if you call Jesus such, that was sent to Israel, they murdered the last two. To the great prophet Zechariah, the Lord spoke and said, the fourth chapter, beginning with the fifth verse, Zechariah 4 and 5, then the angel who talked with me answered and said unto me, know ye not what these be? And I said, no, my Lord. Then he answered and spoke unto me, saying, this is the word of the Lord unto Zerubbabel, saying, not by might, nor by power, not by human might, nor by human power, but by my spirit, saith the Lord of hosts. Glory to God. By my spirit, saith the Lord of hosts. And I want to use that for a subject preaching tonight up for a few minutes. By my spirit, saith the Lord of hosts. I can remember the first time that I felt the power of God. I was only 8 years of age. Just a few weeks earlier, the Lord had saved me in a strange way and in a strange place. A Saturday afternoon, standing in front of a moving picture theater, about to buy a ticket to go in to see Roy Rogers or somebody. And the Lord spoke to me, waiting for that ticket window to open, and said, don't go in there. Give your heart to me, for you are a vessel to be used in my service. I was only a child, but I knew it was the Lord. I know some would scoff and say, well, how could God speak to an 8-year-old? Well, God could speak to anyone. He spoke to John the Baptist when he was in his mother's womb. Hallelujah.

I want to use you in my service. I had laid my quarter down on the little projection there where you get your ticket. And I grabbed my quarter. And I remember the lady, her name was Mrs. Green. She said, "Well, Jimmy, are you going or not?" I said, "No." I went down to Volt's drugstore on the corner. And I said, "I want the tallest ice cream cone you have." Now, today they got 99 flavors. Then they had 3, vanilla, chocolate, and strawberry. That was it. They piled it up on a cone, and I stood on the corner, and then I felt it. 8 years old, it was like 100 pounds lifted off my shoulders. As an 8-year-old kid, I didn't know that much about sin, and I've often wondered, if I felt like that at 8 years old, what must that drunk feel that his whole life has been wasted with alcohol or drugs or whatever the case? And then he comes to Jesus and is born again and his world changes. It's the greatest thing in the world. There is nothing like it. Let me tell you, Jack Daniels cannot compete with it. Pabst Blue Ribbon cannot compete with it. Marijuana cannot compete with it. And I knew I was saved. I got home early, and my mother, she knew when to expect me, and I was an hour and a half early. She said, "You didn't go to the movie?" I said, "No." "Why?" I said, "The Lord saved me." Just like that. She said, "What?" I said, "The Lord saved me." She said, "How?" I said, "I don't know how he did it, but he just did it." "And where were you?" I said, "Standing in front of the picture show." "And the Lord saved you there?" I said, "Yeah, he saved me there." It was kind of strange to her, but it wasn't to me. And a few weeks later, in the summer months, not in school, I've always been an early riser, and it must have been about 6 o'clock that morning, and I went into the living room. My mother and dad were standing beside my piano. I had an old upright piano that I learned to play on. And they were talking about my grandmother, his mother, my dad's mother. I called her Nanny. When I was 2 years old, I couldn't say Granny, so I shortened it to Nanny, and it stuck. And they were talking about her, and it wasn't positive. I heard my daddy say, "Mama has gone crazy over religion." Now, they all went to the same church, Assembly of God Church there in a little town. But she was the first one in our family to be baptized with the Holy Spirit with the evidence of speaking with other tongues. She came back. I meant she was full of joy, full of the Holy Spirit, shouting glory to God. Everybody she saw, she told them, "Let me tell you what the good Lord has done for me." Woo! And my mother and dad, they thought she was fanatical. He said, "You can't even get around her. She talks about Jesus." Now, they were saved. They said, "We love Jesus, but there's just no sense in going overboard with it." That's a trouble with some of you. You've never been overboard before. If some of you have wondered what a genuine fanatic looks like, take a look right here. You're looking at a genuine, bona fide, guaranteed fanatic. It's Jesus in the morning, Jesus at noon, Jesus at night, Jesus at midnight, Jesus all day long. Woo! And my mother said, and I'm listening to this, my mother said, "If you get around her 2 minutes, she'll start speaking in that some kind of language you can't understand." Somehow it didn't strike me as negative because I knew my grandma.

mother. I listened about a minute or two more and ran outside and got on my bicycle. And I rode straight to her house. Knocked on that door. Nanny opened it. And come on in, son. I said, Nanny, Mom and Daddy says you have just received something from the Lord that makes you talk funny. I want to know what it is. Glory to God. I'm here tonight to tell you what it is. I'm here tonight to tell you what it is. I'm here tonight to tell you what it is. Glory to God. I want to know what it is. It's freeze-framed in my mind like it happened yesterday. She laughed and said, come on in, Jimmy. Let me fix me my hot tea. She loved hot tea. And she said, I'll tell you. She fixed her hot tea, sat down, never took a sip of it. I sat on the floor looking up at her. And then she started to tell me how that Jesus baptized her with the Holy Spirit. And when she got to that place to where he baptized her with the Holy Spirit, the power of God hit her, her hands went up, and she began to speak with other tongues as the Spirit of God gave the utterance. And that's the first time I felt the power of Almighty God. Chill bumps broke out all over my arms. And I want to tell you this, I've never been the same since. I'm 8 years old. I didn't know what to do. I just looked at her. I went back that afternoon and said, tell me again. I'm serious. Sat down in the same place. She told me the same thing again. When she got to the place where the Lord filled her, the power of God hit her. Her hands went up. She started speaking in tongues, and it went all over me. Next morning, I was there at 8 o'clock. I said, tell me again. I'm serious. I went every day for two times and several days, three times, and she told me the same story every single time, and I'd sit there and wait because I knew the power of Almighty God. And that's what the church needs. That's what you need. That's what I need. That's what the Assemblies of God needs. That's what the Church of God needs. That's what the Baptist needs. That's what the Methodist needs. Glory! And I wanted what she had. I got so hungry for it. And one morning, just a few days later, we were having morning prayer meetings, and I was kneeling on the right side of the altar in that little tiny church. And I'm about to tell you something I don't understand myself. But it was like all of a sudden I was in a pool of liquid light. I could see it. I couldn't. It was like there's no such thing as liquid light that I know anything about. But it was like it was liquid light. And I began to speak with other tongues. 8 years of age. Hour, two, 3 hours later, my mother and dad took me home and I was still speaking in tongues. For 2 or 3 weeks, I couldn't speak English, except at particular times. I'm serious. My mama sent me to the post office. Those days, she sent me for a 3-cent stamp. Now, if you're below 25 years old, you don't know what a 3-cent stamp is. But I remember laying the nickel on the counter. They've turned a museum into that post office now. But anyway, and he looked at me and said, what you want, son? And I tried to tell him I wanted a 3-cent stamp and started speaking in tongues. Now, I'm 8 years old. He looked at me. When I was born, my hair was almost snow white like it is now. It's gotten back like it was when I was a kid.
And it was blonde, it's white now. He looked at me and I didn't look foreign. He had the funnest look on his face. He said, son, I didn't understand you. What did you say? I tried it again and started speaking in tongues. And he said, I'm sorry, young man, I can't understand what you're saying. I tried it the third time and started speaking in tongues again. He just stood there, we stood there looking at each other. I grabbed my nickel. That was the evangelist in me. Don't leave a nickel left. Hallelujah. Hallelujah. Somebody ought to shout. Somebody ought to praise God. And I got home and Mama said, where's my stamp? I said, I could speak English now. I said, I didn't get it. She said, what do you mean you didn't get it? I said, I couldn't tell him what I wanted. She said, what are you talking about? I said, well, I would start speaking in tongues. She said, boy, if I send you many more places, they're going to think we're all crazy around here. No, she didn't say that, but she thought that. Glory to God. Glory to God. Glory to God. I've always regretted it. I didn't mean to get into all of this, but the morning my mother, now be careful what you tell people that you won't do with the Lord. Just be careful that you tell them. We had a lady in our church, she would get a little loud at times, and my mother and dad didn't like it at all. And there were a couple of other things they didn't like. One brother would get happy and run around the building. They thought that was a little bit much, you know. You just don't do that. They were good Baptist Pentecostals, understand? And so my mother made some wisecracks about them doing that. I was a kid, I heard it. I didn't pay attention to it, but I heard it. And so that morning we was having prayer meeting at the church. And of course my mother and dad, they never missed a service. They never missed a prayer meeting. Anyway, my cousin, Jerry Lee, came and a couple of other little fellows and wanted me to go play with them, and I went with them. We just played cowboy and Indian or something. I was always the sheriff. And poor Jerry Lee was always the Indian, and I always killed him. But anyway, we were playing. I don't know. It was a block, at least, well, a half a block anyway, from the church. Jerry Lee, myself, and a couple of other whoever they were. And I heard somebody holler. That far from the church, I heard them holler. Now, some of you northerners don't know what the word holler is, but it's shouting loud. And I remember Jerry Lee said, it's coming from the church. And it embarrassed me. I made it an embarrassment because it was Mama. I knew it was Mama. Glory! Hallelujah! I knew it was Mama. And I heard a holler again. And he said, it's coming from the church. I said, oh no, it's a car wreck. That's what it's been. It's a car wreck. And somebody's hollering. But that morning, the Lord baptized Mickey Gilley's mother with a baptism with the Holy Spirit, with the evidence of speaking with other tongues. Baptized my mother with a mighty Holy Ghost, and she began to speak with other tongues as the Spirit of God gave the utterance. Glory be to God and the Lamb forever. And she did everything that she had said she would never do. She ran around that church. I'm serious. I wasn't there, but they told me about it. And like I said, the shouting match, I heard that.
Then there was an old man in the church. He was blind. And his hygiene wasn't too good, you know. And my mother felt that our church was a little bit too uppity for somebody like that to attend. Am I making any sense? You know, he was not good enough to come to our church. She didn't say it that way, but that's what she meant. You said your mama must have been something else. So are you. And when my mother came to, she came to speaking in other tongues with her arms around that old man hugging his neck. Glory! Hallelujah! Hallelujah! Hallelujah! Somebody shout! Somebody praise God! Glory be to the Lamb! Our world changed. I mean, our world changed. Totally and completely. Before I get into this message, you say you're not into it yet. Let me lay a little groundwork here as to how the Holy Spirit works. How the Holy Spirit works. Were you to ask most Christians, now I know most of you would know, but most out there, if you ask them, how does the Holy Spirit work? They wouldn't know what you were talking about. They would just look at you strange and, what do you mean, how does he work? He just works. No, he doesn't just work. Think about it. The Holy Spirit is God. And if he did what he wanted to do and just worked, as some Christians think, there would never be a Christian that would ever fail the Lord ever. Because he would stop you, bam. Now let me say that again so you'll understand. He just works. No, he doesn't just work. If he did, he would use his power and only have to use a tiny bit of it to stop you in your tracks when you were about to do something that's wrong. But have you noticed he doesn't do that? If you're stupid enough to do it, he'll let you do it. Well, I'm going to have to be a little plainer because I can tell most of you have never sinned, so you don't know quite what. He's God. But he will never override your will. But here's something else. He won't stop you from playing the fool. If you want to climb as who was it that wrote Pilgrim's Progress? When John Bunyan wrote Pilgrim's Progress and talked about climbing Fool's Mountain, every Christian has climbed Fool's Mountain at one time or the other. But thank God at the same time, he doesn't leave you. Isn't that wonderful? Isn't that wonderful? Praise God. He won't leave you. I said he won't leave you. Because Jesus said, I will never leave you nor forsake you. For lo, I am with you always, even unto the end of the age. Now, how does he work in your life? Romans 8:2 tells us. I'll start with Romans 8:1. For there is therefore now no condemnation to them who are in Christ Jesus, who walk not after the flesh, but after the Spirit. Here it is. For the law of the Spirit of life in Christ Jesus has made me free from the law of sin and death. That's the Holy Spirit. The Spirit of life is the Holy Spirit. The law, that's a law. Not the law of Moses. It's a law devised by the Godhead in eternity past. For the law of the Spirit of life in Christ Jesus has made me free from the law of sin and death. The Holy Spirit, everything done on this earth pertaining to the Godhead, with one exception, has been done by the Holy Spirit. Whenever God brought this world back to a habitable state in Genesis 1, it said the Spirit moved upon the face of the waters.
And the moving of the Spirit is the beginning of life. Well, I want you to get that. The moving and operation of the Holy Spirit is the beginning of life. Everything done, you can put it this way, God the Father, God the Son, God the Holy Spirit, they all own the entirety of the universe, but say it this way to understand it. God directs God the Father. God the Son is the architect. And God the Holy Spirit is the builder. Let's say it again. God the Father is the owner, God the Son is the architect, and God the Spirit is the builder. Praise God. We are a habitation of God through the Spirit, and He's building something in us. He's building something. The only thing that the Holy Spirit did not do was Jesus Christ and the price He paid at Calvary, but He superintended it every foot of the way. Whenever Mary conceived and the angel Gabriel said that this holy child that will be born of you, you shall call His name Jesus, for He shall save His people from their sins. The first mention of Christ before the incarnation to Mary was about the cross. You'll call His name Yeshua. It means Savior. He shall save His people from their sins. Thank God He has. Thank God He has. Thank God He has. And the way that Mary conceived, it was nothing physical, it was all spiritual. It was the Holy Spirit that simply said, let there be. The same way that He said, let there be light, and there was light. Let there be impregnation. And Mary, a teenage girl, probably about 16 or 17 years old, was instantly pregnant. Meaning that Jesus would not be born as a result of Adam's fall. Praise God is right. The Holy Spirit superintended Him all of His life. I'll preach on this Friday night, but Jesus didn't even begin His ministry until He was first baptized with the Holy Spirit. I'm talking about the Son of God now. And the Holy Spirit has always worked in one way, and that's by the means of the cross. You said, now wait a minute, there was no cross up until Jesus died. All of the sacrifices symbolized the cross. They were woefully insufficient to do what needed to be done because animal blood could not take away sin. It couldn't do it. So the Holy Spirit was limited. He could not come into the hearts and lives of believers in Old Testament times to abide permanently. He could with some for a period of time to help them perform the task that they were called to do. But most, He was with them, but not in them. The Holy Spirit so superintended Christ that He couldn't even die until the Holy Spirit told Him to die. If I'm not mistaken, that's the 9th chapter of Hebrews. The Spirit of God told Him the moment that He could die. And at that moment, He said, it is finished. Into your hands I commend my spirit. Praise God. And He died. And the price was paid. And when He did, the veil in the temple opened, that whosoever will may come and take of the water of life freely. Now, due to the cross,
due solely, totally, completely, absolutely to the cross.

what Jesus there did. The Holy Spirit, the moment you came to Christ, whenever it was, due to what Christ did at the cross, when you accepted him, all sin was forgiven. Now, I'm not saying it well. That's got to be said in a better way than that. You were totally forgiven. No, this got to be better than that. You were not only totally forgiven, you were declared not guilty. No, it's a little better than that. You were not only totally forgiven and declared not guilty, you were declared innocent. Innocent of all charges. Innocent of all charges. Woo! Glory to God. Somebody ought to get happy. Well, you ask me why I'm happy. Well, then I'll just tell you why. Because my sins are gone. And when I meet the scoffers, that's it. And they ask me where they are. I just say, my sins are gone. Five chord, they're underneath the blood. I said, they're underneath the blood. I said, they're underneath the blood. On the cross of Calvary, as four chord, far removed, one chord as darkness is from dawn. Now love this. In the seas of God's forgetfulness, it's good enough for me. Praise God. I said, praise God. I said, praise God. My sins are gone. Oh, glory to God. Glory to God. Glory to God. They're underneath the blood. On the cross of Calvary, as far removed as darkness is from dawn, in the seas of God's forgetfulness, and that's good enough for me. Praise God. My sins are gone. Let me tell you this. Let me tell you this. I can't, and you can't. We're human. There are a lot of things you want to forget, but you can't forget it. Now, there are a lot of things you ought to remember you do forget, but there are things that you want to forget, but you can't forget it because you're a human being. But God has the capacity to forget. He doesn't even remember every sin, any sin that you have committed in the past. Praise God. He forgets it as far as the east is from the west. Forget it. Forget it. In God's seas of forgetfulness. Woo! Praise God. That hit me the other day. I was moaning around over something. Now, wait a minute, y'all gonna have to handle this now. I know I can look at you and tell that you have to walk around every day doing that, trying to keep the angel wings in because you just. And I was moaning around to the Lord. You ever done that? Moaning around.

I'm going to see how to say this. Because I can tell, we got at least two or three long tongue gossips in this place, I know. Something I'd done way back in, none of your business, none of your business, moaning around. And the Lord said, what are you talking about? I said, what do you mean, what am I talking about? He said, I don't know what you're talking about. It's gone. Gone. Gone, gone. Hallelujah. Gone. Gone. Well, it's gone at last. Well, gone at last. Thank God my sins are gone at last. I've had a long string of that bad, bad time. But my sins are gone at last. Somebody ought to shout. I said, gone at last. I said, gone at last. Come on, play that organ, boy. Thank God my sins, they were gone, they're gone at last. I've had a long streak of that bad, bad time. But my sins, gone at last. I said, gone at last.

sit down. 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Not guilty? Innocent? One more. One more. Perfect. Perfect. Wait a minute now. Perfect. Now you gone, you just went a little too far. Now that's your problem. What Jesus is, I am. What Jesus is, you are. The Lord gives you his perfection. He cannot give an imputed righteousness to sin. You say, well, now that kind of have problems believing. I know you have problems believing it. But when God looks at you, he doesn't see you. He sees the sacrifice. Glory to God. Now, it is the cross of Christ that has made it legally possible for the Holy Spirit to come into our hearts and into our lives and to remain forever. Praise God. He's there right now. And to remain forever, he only requires of you not much. If he did, we couldn't make it. But it requires one thing, and that is that your faith be exclusively in Christ and what Christ has done for you at the cross. That's it. A Baptist preacher wrote me the other day. He said, Brother Swaggart, if you were preaching this 100 years ago, the whole church world would have accepted it. But now it's a strange message. The cross of Christ has been so little preached that it's strange. Every doctrine in the Bible is built on the cross. Every last one of them. All right. That's my introduction to this message. Israel, under Cyrus of the Medes and the Persians, the son of Esther. She had married, remember that king she married, and whatever the case, and they had a son whose name was, well, his name wasn't Cyrus, that was a title, but that name was called many years in prophecy before he was ever even born. Due to what Esther had taught him, this king, he allowed the children of Israel to go back, as Jeremiah had prophesied, back to the Holy Land. 50,000 went the first time under Ezra. When they got back, it was a moonscape. The city had been just totally, totally wrecked and destroyed. They'd been away for many years, and the temple had been burned and sacked and wrecked, and the city was just a ruin. It was a ruin. It looked like the terrible ravages of Hurricane, what was the name of that hurricane? Randy. Oh, Sandy. When they get our age, they give us a little allowance. Of course, you're about 20 years younger than I am. And you saw it on TV, just a moonscape torn all to pieces. And the first thing that Ezra did, in those days, cities, no matter what they were, they had to have walls around them. I meant because of robbers, plunderers, murderers, brigands, thieves. They had to have walls around them. But the first thing that God the Holy Spirit told Ezra to build was the altar.
I want you to think of that. The altar, where they could offer up sacrifices. Before a wall was built, before the temple was built, before anything was built, build an altar. That ought to tell you something. It was telling Israel, well, Lord, we don't have a wall to keep out marauders and what have you. He said, the shed blood of the Lamb is your protection. Glory to God. Build that altar. Offer up sacrifices. Now, they laid the foundation of the temple, but stopped and quit. There were hindrances, there were problems that they should not have allowed to stop them, but they did. Now, let me tell you, this thing that God has called us to do, this ministry, which you are a part of, some maybe four or five here say, well, I don't know if I'm a part of it. I've just kind of come to spy out the camp. Well, you hang around on this creek bank long enough, you're going to slide in. You just watch it. And Satan is going to do everything he can to stop. You don't think he's going to let the gospel go over the whole world without trying to stop it. He tried to stop every way he could to stop the Jews from building their temple. And God, here's the strange thing about it. God, for the first time, referred to that land as the Holy Land. When they had that multi-billion-dollar temple, and the city was one of the most beautiful in the world, he never referred to it as the Holy Land. But here they are with the city torn all to pieces. And their homes were tents. And yet God calls it the Holy Land. Why? When all hope of the flesh dies, then God, the Holy Spirit, can go to

work. Praise God. And they didn't start back to building that temple until the two prophets, Haggai and Zechariah, started to prophesy. When Haggai and Zechariah started to prophesy, God even told them, he said, I want you to go to work, go up and, I mean, they didn't have silver and gold, but go build, get the timbers and bring them down here and start to work on this temple. We've got to get it built so that you people can worship and I can come in your midst and bless you and help you. Then he told them, he said, you do it, and from this day, I will bless you. Now think about that. From this day, mark it on your calendar, he said, I will bless you. He said, otherwise, you're not going to be blessed. But if you do what I tell you to do, you'll be blessed. Now, there was another king over the Medes and the Persians. And Artaxerxes was his name. Isn't that a name, Artaxerxes? Makes you erp thinking about it. Artaxerxes. Old Artie boy. Some of the doubters in the Holy Land, some of the Samaritans that didn't want to see that temple built or anything built, they wrote him a letter and told him, these people, you've got to stop them. And so he writes a letter, and this is the mightiest monarch on the face of the earth. This man is the head of the Medes and the Persians, the Medo-Persian Empire. The capital city is Shushan. It's modern-day Iran. We're still having problems with them. Persians. And so he wrote a letter and said, stop all work on that temple. And the retractors and detractors came and brought the letter and held it out and said, stop all work. You cannot do anything because the king of the Persian Empire has said, stop. But when God tells you to do something, you don't stop. The only thing that God doesn't have is a reverse. It's forward. Red Sea out there, go forward. Glory to God. Jericho out there, go forward. The Jordan River flood tide, go forward. Are you getting what I'm talking about? Are you understanding what I'm saying? Somebody said you're taking on too many cables too quick. You're going on too many satellites too quick. You can't pay for it. Paying for it's not my department. Paying for it is his department. Glory to God. Glory to God. We're going to start translating in Russian in just a few days. We're on a satellite there now that covers half of Russia. We'll go on another one next month that'll cover the other half of Russia. Why? We've got a story to tell. We've got a song to sing. We've got the King of Kings and the Lord of Lords. No reverse. And he said, stop, cease. And the Lord, I don't have the time to develop this. I got to quit. But it's past my bedtime. It's true, he said. And the Lord gave Zechariah some of the strangest visions you've ever seen in your life, that he'd ever seen. Had a big candlestick

with a big bowl at the top. Seven lamps on it. Seven pipes. Golden oil running through those pipes. Now, what in the world was that? And he asked, he said, Zachariah, do you know what that is? Zachariah said, no, I don't know what that is. A big golden candlestick. Seven lamps on it. I could tell you what all that means, but I won't take the time. And a big bowl at the top with oil. Oil's a type of the Holy Spirit. But I did say all of that to say this. He was telling Zachariah, there's coming a day that I'm going to fill my people with the Holy Spirit. And they will have an unlimited supply. It'll flow from heaven into their hearts and lives constantly. Flow. It's flowing right now. It's flowing right now. I said it's flowing right now. It's flowing right now. Thank God it's flowing right now. I was going home this afternoon and Donnie was closing his service. I was listening to it over radio, praying for people to be baptized with the Holy Spirit. The Spirit of God filled that car. I mean, just filled that car. That oil just pouring in. I had to stop for a red light, and I'm squalling and praising the Lord, and people in other cars staring, thinking, is something wrong with him? Yes. No, something's right with him. And that bird's name was Hystaspes, old Artaxerxes. Artaxerxes

Heistapes. What would you do if your name was Heistapes? And so he gave instructions, stop work, no more, no more. And the Lord spoke through Zechariah to Zerubbabel and said, it's not by might, human might, not by power, but it's by my spirit, saith the Lord of hosts. When you read it in the Old Testament, that term, the Lord of hosts, do you know what it means? It means the Lord of armies. I've got an army with me. Praise God, the Lord of armies. And just one of those soldiers killed 185,000 Assyrians. That's a powerful army, friend. And he said, this mountain shall be removed. He called that man a mountain. He said, oh yeah, he's big, all right, but I'm bigger. And in the Hebrew, it means, just like, fellas, when you get up in the morning, now not you, because you got a beard, but not you either, you've got a beard too. You don't have much hair anywhere, but this one. Just hang in there. In the Hebrew, it's like you take a straight razor. I've never shaved with a straight razor, and I don't want to. But you take a straight razor and shave your face. You have to be careful with the thing, you'll cut yourself. Shave your face. And when he said, this mountain shall be removed, and then he said some other things, but it meant, I'm going to take him out, and I'm going to, it's like you shave off a mole off of your face. That's what I'm going to do with him. And in a few months' time, he was dead. And they built that temple. Glory to God. Hallelujah. You serve a big God. You serve a big God. You serve a mighty God. Praise the Lord. Heavenly Father, we've just scratched the surface tonight, Lord, of this great word of Almighty God. But we thank you for your grace. For it's not by might. Oh, give me what key are you in? Well, hit me one flat, if you will. What's? No, I'm sorry. Give me three flats. Oh, it's not by might. Not by power, but it's by my spirit, saith the Lord. It's not by might, it's not by power,

Lord. Here's what I'm going to ask you to do, what I feel led of the Lord to ask you to do. I want all of you to stand in just a moment when I ask you to. There are some of you who have some mountains in your life. I don't know what they are. We get thousands of emails and letters, and my heart goes out. So many of them. Brother Swaggart, pray that God will give me victory over nicotine. I can't stop cigarettes. Please pray for me. Others with other problems. You say, well, a person can be saved and smoke cigarettes. Well, you're saved and you're judging them. So just hang in there. No, I'm not condoning cigarettes. I've never had a cigarette or a cigar in my mouth in my life. But Jesus Christ came to set the captive free. And that thing's a mountain. And I'm not going to ask particular.

there's a mountain there, as they sing it one more time, I'm going to ask you to step out from where you are before we're dismissed. And we're going to take a walk of faith, a walk of victory. When you come to the altar, it's always a walk of victory. And you're going to come down to this front saying, Lord, not I hope you will, but Lord, I thank you that this mountain of my life has been removed. Not by what I do or don't do, but by what you did at Calvary's cross. And we're going to seal it by this walk of faith and this walk of victory, that every mountain that Satan has erected in your life is torn down tonight. Not next week, not next month, not next year, but right now. Today is our day of victory. Sing it one more time.

0: to my heart. There's some of you that are not going to be able to be at every service of the night services. You'll be leaving at the weekend. And you've come and you're hungry for the infilling of the Holy Spirit. It's not by might, not by power, but by the Holy Spirit. And even though we always pray for people to be filled on Saturday night, and we'll do it again this week, but some of you will be leaving before then, and you need the baptism in the Holy Spirit with the evidence of speaking in other tongues. If that's you, I want you to raise your hand. Look at those. Look at those people right now. And I want you to look at me right now, those of you that got your hands raised. We're going to pray for you in just about 30 seconds. I want all my pastors, come on out here, to lay hands on. The only requirement to be filled with the Spirit is to be born again. That's it, saved. The moment you got saved, you became a candidate to be baptized in the Holy Spirit. Number two, we believe, according to the Word of God, that everyone that is filled will speak in other tongues. What are tongues? They are languages known and spoken somewhere on this earth, but not previously known or spoken by you, the recipient. And finally, number three, and the most important thing, everything we receive from the Lord comes by faith. We don't have to earn it. We don't pay for it. We don't try to work for it. It's received by faith. And here's how. In just a second, each one of you that have come to be filled, I'll ask you to lift your hands. When we lift our hands, it's a sign of surrender and submission. And I'm going to pray and I'm going to ask the Lord, who is the baptizer in the Holy Spirit, to pour out His Spirit upon you. And when I get through praying, we're going to lay hands on you. Those around you, when you see somebody with their hands lifted up, Spirit, you're Spirit filled, you lay hands on them. And the moment we lay hands on you, we begin to pray, I want you to say it out loud. Father, in the name of Jesus, by faith I receive the infilling of the Holy Spirit. And the moment you utter that declaration of faith, you'll begin to sense and feel words, language, sentences, the Holy Spirit flowing up out of you. And here's where the faith comes in. Open your mouth. Yield your tongue and begin to speak. I like to say it this way. You start it, but He finishes it. You start it, but He finishes it. So how many of you again have come to receive tonight? You need the baptism of the Spirit. Put those hands up and leave them up. It's a sign of surrendered submission. Those of you that are filled, look around you. Those that got their hands up, I want you to lay hands on them in just a moment. Now let me pray first before we lay hands on you. Father, in the name of Jesus, every man, every woman that stands before me tonight with their hands lifted up, they have come to receive the mighty infilling of the Holy Spirit. And those that are listening, those that are watching in other places, wherever they may be, that are hungry and thirsty for the infilling of the Holy Spirit, we pray right now that Your Spirit would be poured out not only upon the heart of those in this sanctuary, but those by radio, by television, by the internet as well. And Lord, we say it right now, by faith, be filled with the Holy Spirit. Now lay hands on them right now.
1: Come now. Mandala
0: Varandala Mashato Rababa. Mandala Varandala Mababa. Yield that time.

0: the Lord a hand clap of praise. Father, in the name that is above every name, Jesus Christ, as we come to the conclusion, Lord, of this service, whatever the struggle, whatever the mountain, whatever the bondage that has gripped the lives of your children, whether in the sanctuary or those watching, those listening, we command every dignitary and power of the evil one that has come against the child of God. We remind you, Satan, you were defeated at Calvary's cross. And for whom the Son hath made free is free indeed. Therefore, nicotine no longer rules. 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Alcohol no longer rules. The spirit of homosexuality and lesbianism no longer rules. But victory, victory, victory, that mountain is torn down by the power of God, and we shake it off in the name of Jesus. Hallelujah.
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0: On my run, I have my earbuds in and I'm feeding my spirit with anointed music. And I know that you enjoy good gospel music as well. And we have a very special offer for you regarding our music. 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It is If Not for Grace, that's Martha Borg. Hear My Heart, that's Grace Brumley's new recording. His Voice Makes the Difference, that's by Dad. And Live from Nashville, that's by Dad. 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At that price, I would buy all four because I know that you'll be blessed.
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3: Zechariah chapter 14 in the Expositor's Study Bible. Behold, the day of the Lord comes, and your spoil shall be divided in the midst of you.
4: The phrase, behold, the day of the Lord comes, presents this day as beginning with the second coming and lasting until the end of the millennium. At that time, the end of the millennium, the day of God begins and will continue through eternity. The phrase, and your spoil shall be divided in the midst of you, concerns the Antichrist coming against Israel.
3: For I will gather all nations against Jerusalem to battle, and the city shall be taken, and the houses rifled, and the women ravished, and half of the city shall go forth into captivity, and the residue of the people shall not be cut off from the city.
4: The first phrase refers to the mobilization of the nations of Armageddon. The phrase, and the city shall be taken, actually means that the Antichrist will prepare to take Jerusalem, with actually half of it being taken. The phrase, and the houses rifled, and the women ravished, expresses extreme cruelty practiced by the army of the Antichrist. The phrase, and half of the city shall go forth into captivity, means that half of Jerusalem will fall to the advances of the Antichrist, with the other half fighting furiously to save themselves, but with futility, other than the coming of the Lord. Actually, the phrasing of the sentence structure portrays Israel fighting with a ferocity that knows no bounds, but yet not able to stand against the powerful onslaught of the combined armies of the man of sin. The phrase, and the residue of the people shall not be cut off from the city, refers to the army of Israel already cut to pieces, but determined to defend the city, even house to house, and if necessary, to die to the last man.
3: Then shall the Lord go forth and fight against those nations, as when he had fought in the day of battle.
4: Then is the key word. Then, when Israel will begin to cry to God for deliverance, knowing that he is their only hope. Then, when half of Jerusalem has fallen and it looks like the other half is about to fall. Then, when it looks like every Jew will be annihilated, with two-thirds already killed. Then, when it looks like the promises of God made to the patriarchs and prophets of old will fall down. Then, when it looks like the Antichrist will win this conflict, which will make Satan the Lord of the earth. The phrase, then shall the Lord go forth, refers to the second coming, which will be the most cataclysmic event that the world has ever known. The phrase, and fight against those nations, pertains to the nations under the banner of the Antichrist, which have set out to destroy Israel, and actually with annihilation in mind. The phrase, as when he fought in the day of battle, probably refers to the time when the Lord led the children of Israel out of Egypt by way of the Red Sea. This was Israel's first battle when Jehovah Messiah went forth and fought for them. Israel then passed through a valley between mountains of water. In this, their last battle, they will escape through a valley between mountains

0: midst of rock, which the next verse proclaims.
1: And his feet shall stand in that day upon the Mount of Olives, which is before Jerusalem on the east. And the Mount of Olives shall cleave in the midst thereof toward the east and toward the west. And there shall be a very great valley, and half of the mountain shall remove toward the north, and half of it toward the south.
0: The first phrase refers to Christ literally standing on the Mount of Olives, which will be his landing point at the second coming, fulfilling the prediction of the two angels at his ascension. The phrase, "at the Mount of Olives shall cleave in the midst thereof toward the east and toward the west," actually speaks of a great topographical change, which Israel will use at that hour as a way of escape from the Antichrist. With every road blocked, the Lord will open a way through the very center of the mountain as he opened a path through the Red Sea. The phrase, "and there shall be a very great valley," refers to the escape route of Israel. The phrase, "and half of the mountain shall remove toward the north, and half of it toward the south," refers to the wall of rock on either side of escaping Israel, which makes it similar to the wall of water on either side when Israel escaped Egypt.
1: "And you shall flee to the valley of the mountains, for the valley of the mountains shall reach unto Azal. Yea, you shall flee, like as you fled from before the earthquake in the days of Uzziah, king of Judah. And the Lord my God shall come, and all the saints with you."
0: The phrase, "and you shall flee to the valley of the mountains," should read, "through the valley." As stated, this will be Israel's escape route from the Antichrist. The phrase, "for the valley of the mountains shall reach unto Azal," probably refers to Beth Azel, mentioned in Micah chapter 1, verse 11, as a village on the east of Olivet. The phrase, "yea, you shall flee," is that the people might not be involved in the judgments which shall fall upon the enemy. The phrase, "like as you fled from before the earthquake in the days of Uzziah, king of Judah," also pertains to an earthquake which the Lord will use to produce this phenomenon. The phrase, "and the Lord my God shall come, and all the saints with you," pertains to the Lord coming at this particular time, which will have caused the cataclysmic events in the first place. The passage, "all the saints with you," refers to every saint of God who has ever lived, being with the Lord at the second coming.
1: "And it shall come to pass in that day that the light shall not be clear nor dark."
0: The phrase, "and it shall come to pass in that day," refers to the very day that Christ appears on earth during the Battle of Armageddon. At that time, the day will be extended, thereby giving the Antichrist no respite.
1: "But it shall be one day which shall be known to the Lord, not day nor night. But it shall come to pass that at evening time it shall be light."
0: The entirety of the Battle of Armageddon will last many days. However, the day mentioned here will probably be extended to last approximately 24 hours.
1: "And it shall be in that day that living water shall go out from Jerusalem, half of them toward the former sea, and half of them toward the hinder sea. In summer and in winter shall it be."
0: The prophecy now jumps from the Battle of Armageddon to the finished sanctuary in Jerusalem. From under that sanctuary will flow a river, prophesied by Ezekiel, with the river parting after a distance, with one part going to the Dead Sea, called the former sea, making it teem alive with fish, with the other part going to the Mediterranean, termed the hinder sea. The words "living waters" are used in this verse because of the river's life-giving properties, totally unlike any other river the world has ever known. In fact, Ezekiel said, "and everything shall live whither the river cometh." No doubt these living waters will be responsible for the trees which will grow on both sides of this river, which will bring forth new fruit according to his month, in the leaves thereof for medicine. The fruit and leaves will no doubt be transported all over the world. The fruit will probably guarantee unending life, while the leaves serve as medicine for any and all sickness, which will be more preventative than anything else. The phrase, "in summer and in winter shall it be," proclaims the continuance of the seasons.
1: and the Lord shall be king over all the

0: earth. In that day shall there be one Lord, and his name one.
1: The first phrase refers to the Lord Jesus Christ in his total dominion over all nations. The phrase, in that day shall there be one Lord, rather says, Jehovah shall be one. He shall be universally acknowledged as the blessed and only potentate.
0: All the land shall be turned as a plain from Geba to Rimmon, south of Jerusalem. And it shall be lifted up and inhabited in her place, from Benjamin's gate unto the place of the first gate, unto the corner gate, and from the tower of Hananiel unto the king's wine presses.
1: This verse proclaims that there will be a tremendous topographical change in the Jerusalem area, where a great plain will be formed. Upon that mighty platform, the future city and palace of Jehovah Messiah will be built. This great platform will be the holy oblation of Ezekiel chapter 45, verses 1 through 5. Through it will pass the broad and noble living waters, which will connect the Dead Sea with the Mediterranean. As well, the phrase, from Geba to Rimmon, south of Jerusalem, refers to almost all, if not all, of the original territory of the tribe of Judah.
0: And men shall dwell in it, and there shall be no more utter destruction, but Jerusalem shall be safely inhabited.
1: The phrase, and men shall dwell in it, refers to unending peace and safety. The phrase, and there shall be no more utter destruction, literally says, there shall be no more anathema or curse. The phrase, but Jerusalem shall be safely inhabited, pertains to the Lord dwelling there as the supreme authority who will guarantee these promises.
0: And this shall be the plague wherewith the Lord will smite all the people who have fought against Jerusalem. Their flesh shall consume away while they stand upon their feet, and their eyes shall consume away in their holes, and their tongue shall consume away in their mouth.
1: The prophecy now reverts back to the Battle of Armageddon. The mighty power of the Lord will be used at the second coming to destroy the Antichrist and his armies, a power which the world has never previously seen, at least in this fashion.
0: And it shall come to pass in that day that a great tumult from the Lord shall be among them, and they shall lay hold every one on the hand of his neighbor, and his hand shall rise up against the hand of his neighbor.
1: At this time, the weaponry used by the Lord will also cause a mental discomfiture, bringing about that predicted.
0: And Judah also shall fight at Jerusalem, and the wealth of all the heathen round about shall be gathered together, gold and silver and apparel in great abundance.
1: The phrase, and Judah also shall fight at Jerusalem, refers to the army of Israel that has escaped Jerusalem as a result of the very great valley formed due to the coming of the Lord, as outlined in verse 4. After having made their escape, they will then turn around and attack the remainder of the vast armies of the Antichrist, now surrounded in Jerusalem. The phrase, and the wealth of all the heathen round about shall be gathered together, refers to the tremendous spoil which will be taken from the defeated, massive armies of the Antichrist. The Antichrist went against Israel to take a spoil, but instead will be himself spoiled.
0: And so shall be the plague of the horse, of the mule, of the camel, and of the ass, and of all the beasts that shall be in these tents, as this plague.
1: This verse speaks of the plague, which will not only befall men at the Battle of Armageddon, as spoken in verses 12 and 13, but also on the animals. Inasmuch as modern warfare little includes such animals, the reference is actually to the airplanes, tanks, artillery, and mechanized equipment of the armies of the Antichrist. As this plague destroys men, it will also make ineffective the mechanical mechanisms of machinery, and we speak of that which belongs to the Antichrist.
0: And it shall come to pass that every one who is left of all the nations which came against Jerusalem shall even go up from year to year to worship the King, the Lord of hosts, and to keep the Feast of Tabernacles.
1: This Feast of Tabernacles was a delightful week of holiday in 1 month of October, at the close of the year's toil, and was kept, at least it was supposed to be kept, all during the time of the Mosaic Law. This feast will be reinstituted in the Kingdom Age, which will be kept not only by Israel, but also by all the other nations of the world.
0: And it shall be that whoso will not come up of all the families of the earth unto Jerusalem to worship the King, the Lord of hosts, even upon them shall be no rain.
1: This scripture tells us that even though Jesus Christ is King and Lord of hosts, still there will be some in the earth, despite all the tremendous blessings and prosperity, who will not accept Him as Savior and Lord, who therefore will not properly serve Him. To be sure, they will not be allowed to foment rebellion, wickedness, or evil, but will be forced to subscribe to the letter of the law, if not the Spirit. In other words, they will not be allowed to entertain the evil thoughts of their hearts. Also, all of this proclaims the truth that the coming Kingdom Age will not be ruled by force, but rather by love. And yet force will be used where it is absolutely necessary. The phrase, "even upon them shall be no rain," speaks of these recalcitrant leaders of nations who will not desire to be subservient to the King, i.e. the Lord Jesus Christ. The Lord will then take care of the situation by stopping the rain, which will hinder the harvests, which will be felt by the people. The people will then take active measures to see to it that their appointed leaders from henceforth obey the law of the Lord.
0: And if the family of Egypt go not up and come not, who have no rain, there shall be the plague wherewith the Lord will smite the heathen, who come not up to keep the Feast of Tabernacles.
1: This speaks of the nations of the world which did not depend on rain, as Egypt, being dealt with in another fashion. As to exactly what this plague will be, we aren't told.
0: This shall be the punishment of Egypt, and the punishment of all nations that come not up to keep the Feast of Tabernacles.
1: The certitude of its affliction is especially repeated in this verse. In other words, this law will not be abrogated, despite who the people are, as it is so often presently. As well, inasmuch as it is the Lord who makes the decisions in these cases, one can be certain that the judgment, if needed, will be fair and equitable.
0: In that day shall there be upon the bells of the horses holiness unto the Lord, and the pots in the Lord's house shall be like the bowls before the altar.
1: The idea of this verse and the following is that in this coming day in Israel, even the most common things used by men shall be signified as holy, whether used in work, profit, or ornament. All shall be consecrated to God's service. The phrase, "in that day shall there be upon the bells of the horses holiness unto the Lord," signifies the same inscription used upon the golden plate of the mitre, or hat of the high priest. Then only the high priest, who was a type of Christ, carried this inscription, whereas now even the lowliest things, as bells of the horses, will be signified as such. Such is meant to portray the atmosphere which will guarantee the action of the preceding verses. It is holiness unto the Lord, and the Lord will not allow it to be changed by the evil hearts of wicked men. The phrase, "shall be like the bowls before the altar," concerns the vessels which held the blood of the victims in Old Testament times for sprinkling upon the altar, and were considered of superior sanctity. The prophet announces that now all shall be holy, the lowest equal to the highest.
0: Yea, every pot in Jerusalem and in Judah shall be holiness unto the Lord of hosts, and all they who sacrifice shall come and take of them and see therein. And in that day there shall be no more the Canaanite in the house of the Lord of hosts.
1: These two verses speak of the entirety of the land of Israel being holy unto the Lord, and not just a designated part as the temple of old. As is obvious here, the sacrificial system will be reinstituted, but as of old it will not save. It will be strictly for a memorial. The phrase, "and in that day there shall be no more the Canaanite in the house of the Lord of hosts," means that there will be no more attraction.

0: trafficker in the house of the Lord. In other words, the sacred ministry will cease to be adopted because of salaried profession or other secular interests. The word holy or holiness simply means to be set apart for sacred use. It is removed from the realm of the common and moved to the sphere of the sacred.
1: Malachi chapter 1 in the Expositor's Study Bible. The Burden of the Word of the Lord to Israel by Malachi.
0: Malachi was one of the three prophets after the exile, the others being Haggai and Zechariah. However, he ministered about 100 years later than Haggai and Zechariah. In fact, the greater bulk of his ministry was during the time of Nehemiah's second visit to Jerusalem, of which we have only the barest and most summary account. Malachi's book proves, as history affirms, that reformations and revivals are short-lived. It also demonstrates the corruption of the natural heart, for although God preferred Israel to Edom, had just delivered them from captivity and blessed their land with abundance, yet they questioned his love, treated with contempt his worship, and put aside the book of the law. After Malachi, there was no prophet until John the Baptist, claiming an interval of prophetic darkness for about 400 years.
1: I have loved you, saith the Lord. Yet you say, wherein have you loved us? Was not Esau Jacob's brother, saith the Lord? Yet I loved Jacob.
0: The phrase, I have loved you, saith the Lord, is meant to proclaim to the people God's love and its past action in contrast to their ingratitude for that love. The question, yet you say, wherein have you loved us, provides the unjust complaints of the people. They doubted God's love and faithfulness because events had not turned out as they had expected. The question, was not Esau Jacob's brother, was meant to draw Israel's attention to the miserable condition of the Edomites, who were descendants of Esau, in comparison to the fortunate and blessed condition of the Israelites, who were descendants of Jacob, despite their spiritual declension. The phrase, saith the Lord, yet I loved Jacob, does not refer to an arbitrary choice. The Lord loved Jacob because Jacob loved him.
1: And I hated Esau, and laid his mountains and his heritage waste for the dragons of the wilderness.
0: The phrase, and I hated Esau, is used here as an idiom of preference. It does not express personal malice as we think of such presently. In fact, if Esau, as Jacob, would have honestly sought the Lord in repentance, he would have been treated with the same kindness, love, and help that his brother Jacob received. The phrase, and laid his mountains and his heritage waste for the dragons of the wilderness, refers to the ultimate destruction of Edom, which sprang from the loins of Esau. By comparison, Israel was greatly blessed.
1: Whereas Edom says, we are impoverished, but we will return and build the desolate places. Thus saith the Lord of hosts, they shall build, but I will throw down, and they shall call them the border of wickedness, and the people against whom the Lord has indignation forever.
0: The phrase, whereas Edom says, presents this country in defiance of God. Edom boasted that she would be restored. However, Edom never actually recovered its power. It became the prey of the Persians and others. With the Mohammedan conquests finally effecting its utter ruin. The phrase, and they shall call them the border of wickedness, means the territory of iniquity. The phrase, the people against whom the Lord has indignation forever, is a statement spelling the doom, not only of this people, but also of any and all against whom it is uttered. While the Lord is angry with the wicked every day, the indignation spoken of here concerns an added infraction, which in Edom's case was their gloating over Judah's fall to the Babylonians.
1: And your eyes shall see, and you shall say, the Lord will be magnified from the border of Israel.
0: The phrase, and your eyes shall see, and you shall say, portrays the very opposite concerning Israel relative to Edom. The last phrase means that Israel will yet become as the Garden of Eden, and its beauty and fertility will magnify Jehovah Messiah. This will transpire in the coming kingdom age.
1: Malachi chapter 1, verse 6 in the Expositor Study Bible. A son honors his father, and a servant his master. If then I be a father, where is my honor? And if I be a master, where is my fear? Saith the Lord of hosts unto you, O priests, who despite my name, and you say, wherein we have despised your name.
0: The priests and the people despised the ineffable name by agreeing that anything was good enough for God. They showed him no respect, gratitude, or acceptable service. The Lord was the Father of Israel, and consequently they were his children. As such, they were to honor him as any child, at least one who was trying to do right, would honor his earthly father. However, they did not do such.
1: You offer polluted bread upon my altar, and you say, wherein have we polluted you? In that you say, the table of the Lord is contemptible.
0: The phrase, you have offered bread upon my altar, is a covering term for all sacrifices. The word pollution spoke of imperfect sacrifices, which is outlined in the next verse. The question, and you say, wherein have we polluted you, means that they did not acknowledge the truth, that when the sacraments were violated, he himself, whose sacraments they were, was violated. It is ironical that they considered the ritual itself as containing salvation, and yet they would offer improper sacrifices. The phrase, in that you say, the table of the Lord is contemptible, refers to the brazen altar. Even though they probably did not actually say the words, still their actions did say it, and loudly.
1: And if you offer the blind for sacrifice, is it not evil? And if you offer the lame and sick, is it not evil? Offer it now unto your governor. Will he be pleased with you or accept your person? Saith the Lord of hosts.
0: The question, and if you offer the blind for sacrifice, is it not evil? Has reference to the law of Moses, which ordered that the victims, or lambs, should be perfect and without blemish. The question, offer it now unto your governor. Will he be pleased with you or accept your person? Is speaking of the ruler set over Judah by the Persian king. The Lord is actually saying, would you dare offer such things to your governor? Irrespective as to who the governor was.
1: And now I pray you, beseech God that he will be gracious unto us, that has been by your means. Will he regard your persons? Saith the Lord of hosts.
0: The first phrase is not actually an earnest, sincere appeal of repentance, but rather irony. In other words, the prophet is saying, will you come and beseech the Lord with these polluted sacrifices? The phrase, this has been by your means, refers to the priests, who were responsible for this disobedience to God's word, for they were appointed to teach that word. The question, will he regard your persons, saith the Lord of hosts, actually has reference to the priests acting as mediators, which they were called to do. The Lord is actually saying that he would not accept them as mediators between God and the people, simply because of their sinful actions.
1: Who is there even among you who would shut the doors for naught? Neither do you kindle fire on my altar for naught. I have no pleasure in you, saith the Lord of hosts. Neither will I accept an offering at your hand.
0: The idea of this verse is, it would be morally better to close the temple than to continue such hypocritical services. Actually, the priests had come to the place that they would not perform the smallest function without pay. The phrase, I have no pleasure in you, saith the Lord of hosts, is a striking term indeed. It points to God's displeasure and places the blame at the doorstep of religious leadership. The phrase, neither will I accept an offering at your hand, refers to any type of offering, even the meal offerings, which were naturally pure and unpolluted. Presently, it strikes that motive of the heart for God not to accept what we give. Paul said that we give to the Lord to prove the sincerity of our love.
1: For from the rising of the sun, even to the going down of the same, my name shall be great among the Gentiles, and in every place incense shall be offered unto my name, and a pure offering. For my name shall be great among the heathen, saith the Lord of hosts.

0: The first phrase presents a prediction and was fulfilled when the gospel went to the Gentiles. Actually, this prediction has come to pass exactly as the Lord promised, with the church made up mostly of Gentiles. The phrase, "And in every place incense shall be offered unto my name, and a pure offering," refers to prayer and praise based on the offering of Calvary and presented by the great high priest, the Lord Jesus Christ.
1: "But you have profaned it, in that you say the table of the Lord is polluted, and the fruit thereof, even his meat, is contemptible."
0: The phrase, "But you have profaned it," refers to the fact that the work of God can be profaned. Tragically so, it is profaned most of the time. The phrase, "In that you say the table of the Lord is polluted," refers to the priests saying that it was polluted, but not for the same purpose and reason as spoken by the Lord. The phrase, "In the fruit thereof, even his meat is contemptible," is a complaint offered by the priests of the sickly animals brought for sacrifice, which provided them sustenance because it was, as the next verse proclaims, torn, lame, and sick. Of most of the sacrifices offered, the priests were to receive a portion of it for their own use, which provided a part of their living and sustenance for them and their families. However, the sacrifices were so contemptible that there was nothing for the priests. In other words, the people were bringing as sacrifice their sickly animals instead of the best. This is what the Lord is addressing. The priests didn't care about the Lord being insulted, only that they didn't get what they wanted.
1: "You said also, behold, what a weariness is it! And you have snuffed at it, saith the Lord of hosts. And you brought that which was torn, and the lame, and the sick. Thus you brought an offering. Should I accept this of your hand, saith the Lord?"
0: The first phrase portrays the priests complaining because the service and worship of God was a drudgery. Such proclaims those who do not have a proper relationship with the Lord. The phrase, "And you have snuffed it, saith the Lord of hosts," means that the people complained by sniveling at this service for God. The phrase, "And you brought that which was torn, and the lame, and the sick," means they gave to the Lord that which was of no service to them. In other words, they could not sell it or even give it away. So in their minds, and inasmuch as the offerings were to be burned on the brazen altar, why not bring these torn, lame, and sick? They completely misunderstood the meaning of the sacrifices. It had degenerated until it was a mere ritual. They did not understand any more that these sacrifices represented the coming Redeemer, the Lord Jesus Christ, and as such were to be without blemish. The phrase, "Thus you brought an offering," is said with contempt. The answer of the Lord is, "Should I accept this of your hand, saith the Lord?" The idea is, he did not accept it.
1: "But cursed be the deceiver, which has in his flock a male, and vows and sacrifices unto the Lord a corrupt thing. For I am a great king, saith the Lord of hosts, and my name is dreadful among the heathen."
0: The phrase, "But cursed be the deceiver," concerned those who offered a female of his flock, claiming that he had no male lamb, when such was not true. The phrase, "And vows, sacrifices unto the Lord a corrupt thing," concerns a vow made to the Lord, and then paying it by presenting a blemished animal. The phrase, "For I am a great king, saith the Lord of hosts," is meant to portray the seriousness of the matter, and that God should be given our very best. A great king deserves a great sacrifice. The phrase, "And my name is dreadful among the heathen," refers to the tremendous miracles God has performed, of which the heathen were aware, and yet even though they held him in high regard, his own people showed him nothing but disrespect.
1: Malachi chapter 2 in the Expositor's Study Bible. "And now, O ye priests, this commandment is for you."
0: This reveals a pointed direction by the Holy Spirit and leaves absolutely no doubt as to who or what is intended. The first 9 verses of this chapter form a special message to the priests. The remaining verses, a special message to the people. It is also a commandment and not a suggestion.
1: "If you will not hear, and if you

0: You will not lay it to heart to give glory unto my name, saith the Lord of hosts. I will even send a curse upon you, and I will curse your blessings. Yea, I have cursed them already, because you do not lay it to heart.
1: The phrase, if you will not hear, concerns the free moral agency of man. They can hear or refuse to hear. The phrase, and if you will not lay it to heart, speaks of the manner in which man responds to the Lord. It is not merely to be an intellectual response, but rather a heart response. The phrase, I will even send a curse upon you, pertains to a blight upon all the efforts of the people. The phrase, and I will curse your blessings, actually means to stop the blessings, and has to do with the first 14 verses of Deuteronomy chapter 28. In these verses, blessing after blessing is intoned. However, in verses 15 through 68 of the same chapter, curses are listed, which in the event of disobedience will cancel out the blessings. Therefore, the blessings were cursed because of sin. The last phrase proclaims the fact that the curse had already begun to work with these Israelites.
0: Behold, I will corrupt your seed and spread dung upon your faces, even the dung of your solemn feasts, and one shall take you away with it.
1: The idea of this verse is, if they considered anything good enough for God, then anything was good enough for them. In effect, because they offered to him in sacrifice the torn, lame, and sick, the Lord is saying they have offered no more than dung. I wonder how the Lord looks at our offerings presently.
0: And you shall know that I have sent this commandment unto you, that my covenant might be with Levi, saith the Lord of hosts.
1: The first phrase proclaims the fact that the Lord's threats are not being made in vain. In other words, God says what he means and means what he says. The last phrase presents the Lord as saying that he desired to have a body of priests who would keep their vows and maintain the true priestly character.
0: My covenant was with him of life and peace, and I gave them to him for the fear wherewith he feared me and was afraid before my name.
1: The phrase, my covenant was with him of life and peace, refers to that which God promised to these Levites, which pertained to the blessings of life, abundance, prosperity, and also the privilege of serving as a type of Christ, which within itself brought untold blessings. The Lord is referring to the blessings pronounced on Phinehas for his conduct in the matter of Zimri. That day, because of the faith of Phinehas, the tribe of Levi won the priesthood. A covenant went with it, which conferred certain privileges and also involved certain duties. The phrase, and I gave them to him for the fear wherewith he feared me, simply means I gave him the fear of me. This expresses man's part in the covenant. In other words, the blessings would come on the condition that he feared, reverenced, worshipped, and obeyed the Lord. The phrase, and was afraid before my name, means that Phinehas, with whom this original covenant was made, and who was the high priest of the tribe of Levi, faithfully kept the covenant before the Lord. Phinehas lived about 1,000 years before, but is still used as an example.
0: The law of truth was in his mouth, and iniquity was not found in his lips. He walked with me in peace and equity, and did turn many away from iniquity.
1: The life and service of Phinehas, which all priests who followed were to emulate, turned many to God, which is always to be the case, and proves that competent spiritual leadership brings about the same in the people, i.e. truth, peace, and equity.
0: For the priest's lips should keep knowledge, and they should seek the law at his mouth, for he is the messenger of the Lord of hosts.
1: Priests were to know the word of God, should give that word to the people, and do so in undiluted form, serving actually as the messenger of the Lord of hosts.
0: But you are departed out of the way. You have caused many to stumble at the law. You have corrupted the covenant of Levi, saith the Lord of hosts.
1: The priests of Malachi's day made void this covenant, causing many to stumble in the law by superimposing their traditions and having respect of persons in administering the law, which the next verse proclaims. The phrase, "But you are departed out of the way," means that the priests of Malachi's time had departed from the law of truth, thereby substituting something else to take its place. The phrase, "You have caused many to stumble at the law," means that they did not properly teach the law, which caused spiritual weakness in the people. The phrase, "You have corrupted the covenant of Levi, saith the Lord of hosts," pertains to the broken covenant. Therefore, Jehovah held himself no longer bound by it. Consequently, the blessings would be cursed.
0: Therefore have I also made you contemptible and base before all the people, according as you have not kept my ways, but have been partial in the law.
1: Thus these 9 verses record the corruption of truth by the sons of Levi, and the following 7 verses the violation of the institution of marriage by the people. Both violations resulted in disobedience to the word of God. The phrase, "Therefore have I also made you contemptible and base before all the people," means that as the priests no longer honored him, he no longer honored them. The phrase, "But have been partial in the law," means that some people were given preferential treatment. As an example, when some brought sick animals to be used for sacrifice, they were sorely reprimanded, while others were allowed to do so without rebuke.
0: Have we not all one Father? Has not one God created us? Why do we deal treacherously every man against his brother by profaning the covenant of our fathers?
1: The question, "Have we not all one Father?" actually has a double reference. It speaks of Abraham and of God. The question, "Has not one God created us?" is not actually meant to portray the Lord as creator of each person, but instead the creator of Israel as a nation. So in effect, they were saying that by simply being born a Jew, this meant they were saved. The last phrase proclaims the truth that when men began to break their covenant with God, they then began to deal treacherously against their fellow men, even more specifically against their brother, i.e. in the Lord. The two, violation of the covenant and dealing treacherously, go hand in hand.
0: Judah has dealt treacherously, and an abomination is committed in Israel and in Jerusalem. For Judah has profaned the holiness of the Lord, which he loved, and has married the daughter of a strange god.
1: The phrase, "Judah has dealt treacherously," here has to do with Judah's dealings with the Lord, in that there were mixed marriages with heathen women. This was against the law of God. The phrase, "and an abomination is committed in Israel and in Jerusalem," is meant by the mention of the two names of Judah and Jerusalem to mark the seriousness of this sin. The mention of these names marks God's covenant with these people, the Mosaic Law. The phrase, "for Judah has profaned the holiness of the Lord which he loved," portrays the result of this sin, intermarriage with foreign women, and of any sin. In other words, all sin is designed by Satan and carried out by the perpetrator, whether realized or not, as an affront against the holiness of the Lord. The phrase, "and has married the daughter of a strange god," referred to women who were idolatresses, i.e. they adhered to a foreign deity.
0: The Lord will cut off the man who does this, the master and the scholar, out of the tabernacles of Jacob, and him who offers an offering unto the Lord of hosts.
1: The phrase, "the Lord will cut off the man who does this," refers to the sins of verse 11. The words "cut off" mean to lose one's soul. The phrase, "and him who offers an offering unto the Lord of hosts," concerned all the people who came to offer sacrifices at the temple.
0: "And this have you done again, covering the altar of the Lord with tears, with weeping and with crying out, insomuch that he regards not the offering any more, or receives it with good will at your hand."
1: The phrase, "and this have you done again," refers to Ezra nearly 100 years before, who had effected a reform in this same matter, but with the people now lapsing again into this same sin. We speak of Jews marrying strange women, i.e. foreign women who worship strange gods. Satan once again attempts to pull Israel back into idolatry. The phrase covering the altar of the Lord with tears, with weeping, and with crying out does not pertain to hypocrisy, as some have thought, but instead to divorced wives and children who have been wronged, taking their case to the Lord. To be sure, as recorded here, the Lord saw their tears and heard their crying. The phrase, insomuch that he regards not the offering any more, or receives it with good will at your hand, means that the wrongdoers, in this case the husbands, could not assuage their sin with sacrifices. For the sin to be assuaged and the sacrifices to be effective, the problem had to be correctly addressed.
0: Yet you say, wherefore? Because the Lord has been witness between you and the wife of your youth, against whom you have dealt treacherously. Yet is she your companion and the wife of your covenant.
1: The question, yet you say, wherefore, proclaims the Holy Spirit through the prophet, mimicking the people in their asking the prophet just exactly why the Lord would not accept their sacrifices. They, as most, would not acknowledge their guilt. This question, wherefore, shows they were as insensible to natural affection as to divine affection. The latter insensibility quickly occasions the former. The phrase, because the Lord has been witnesses between you and the wife of your youth, signifies the Lord seeing all and not being fooled whatsoever by the sacrifices, as he is not fooled presently. The phrase, yet is she your companion and the wife of your covenant, refers to the solemn vow made when the ceremony of marriage was engaged. In effect, it was till death do us part. One sin leads to another still deeper. The restored exiles, contrary to the Bible, married heathen wives. To this evil they now added the deeper one of divorcing their Hebrew wives in order to marry a foreign woman.
0: And did he not make one? Yet had he the residue of the Spirit. And wherefore one? That he might seek a godly seed. Therefore take heed to your spirit, and let none deal treacherously against the wife of his youth.
1: The question, and did not he make one, means that God made only one wife for Adam. This condemns polygamy, or being married to several wives at the same time, and divorce. The phrase, yet had he the residue of the spirit, means that God, being the author of life, could have given Adam, if he so desired, many wives, and so have instituted polygamy. Therefore, what God originally did and intended must not be changed. The question, and wherefore one, has reference to Abraham, to whom God gave one wife and a godly seed by her, Isaac. Malachi's critics objected that Abraham had two wives, referring to Sarah and Hagar, and that they might also, to which Malachi had a double reply. One, Abraham took a second wife, not to gratify passion, but to procure an heir. And two, that in so acting he grieved God and brought suffering upon himself and others. God's appointment of monogamy is here stated in order to produce holy children. The phrase, therefore take heed to your spirit, has to do with the corruption of one's own spirit, which leads to all types of sin, i.e. making one dead to the conviction of the Holy Spirit. The phrase, and let none deal treacherously against the wife of his youth, has some inference to the beauty fading with the passing years, with the youth of the foreign women becoming more attractive, and even possibly more accessible. At any rate, it was a wicked direction these men were taking.
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3: There was a song with my testimony. This is it. 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

One more time, lift your hands and thank Him for the things He's done. Glory to God. Oh, we can never repay You. 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
0: Thank you for listening to the Sun Life Radio Network. This is a study in the Word with Evangelist Jimmy Swaggart, a series of Bible studies focusing on the cross of Christ.
2: Welcome today to a study in the Word. This is Evangelist Jimmy Swaggart, and as most of you know, we're studying the book of Daniel. It's going to be, I think, tremendously interesting, and I would hope you could be with us on every program. Glad to have John Rosenstern with us, and Joseph Larson, and Josh Rosenstern, Dr. Don Paul Gray, and Dave Smith, and we are pleased and happy to have you with us. That I want you to know. As we closed the previous program, we were dealing with how the Holy Spirit helped Daniel to, do things that no human being could do, to be frank with you. And that's the key right there. The Holy Spirit led him and guided him. And I was reminded whenever we were relating this at the very beginning of it, reminded of a situation that took place back, 25 years ago, I guess now. And two or three preachers in the state of Nebraska, was that right, Dave?
3: Yes,
2: That were placed in jail because they would not carry out certain things that were demanded of them in their private academy or school.
3: They were Christian schools, I believe.
2: Yes, they were, mm-hmm. That's right. And so it was causing dismay across the nation. And the White House was concerned about how to get them out of prison, mm-hmm. out of jail. And so the White House called our office and asked if I would come to Washington. And when I found out what it was about, I wondered, what in the world? They asked two other preachers as well. Mm-hmm. And I wondered, what in the world can I contribute? Are these other preachers for that matter as well? And but anyway, if the president calls for you, you go.
4: Yes, that's right.
2: You go. And when we arrived there, and I think that it was, I think the next morning. And so I was walking down the hall to go to the assigned room. And when Senator Orrin Hatch stopped me, and he'd always been very kind and gracious to us. He was a Mormon, but he always was very gracious to us, for which I very much appreciated. And he said, Reverend Swaggart, as he stopped me for a moment, he said, I know where you're going. And he said, let me give you a word of caution. He said, that room is going to be filled with lawyers. He said, it'll probably be anywhere from 30 to 50 lawyers in that room. Most of them are constitutional lawyers. They're some of the brightest in the world. And he said, just be careful what you say.
5: You were going to the lion's den.
2: Right. Be careful what you say. And that did not cause me to be too happier than I was. And so sure enough, when I walked into the room, it was a long table. It must have been 30 feet long. And it was about two-thirds of the president's cabinet was there. The Secretary of State was right across the table from me. The Attorney General, Ed Meese, was right across the table. And the security advisor was right across the table. And like I said, all the lawyers were there. And the secretary, Jim Baker, I believe.
3: Jim Baker.
2: He stated that we'll do anything we can to get these men out of jail, except we will not embarrass the president and we will not break the law. Those two things we will not do. And so he spoke for about 5 or 10 minutes, and Attorney General Meese was a very kind man, Mr. Meese was. Spoke for 5 or 10 minutes and said, if anybody has any suggestions, we would like for you

0: to give them to us. While the Attorney General was talking, all of a sudden the Spirit of the Lord began to deal with my heart and began to tell me what to do to get those men out of jail. And at first it scared me because, Lord, I thought I don't want to make a fool of myself in front of these men, you know. But the Lord told me, when Mr. Meese quits speaking, stand to your feet and tell these men what I've given you. And a chill bumps broke out all over my arms. So Mr. Meese quit, and I stood to my feet. And I said, gentlemen, I said, I didn't tell them the Lord gave it to me. I thought they were throwing it over me, you know. Anyway, I said, isn't the president going to make a speech tonight? And they said, yes, he is. It's going to go out over the whole nation. I said, well, why not have his speech writers make a notation in what he's going to say about this debacle in Nebraska, and that it's a shame that preachers of the gospel are placed in jail because of the conviction of their conscience. And I'm trying to think now of the National Security Advisor. He spoke up and he stood to his feet and said, I'm going to write the speech. I know just exactly what to say. And they broke up the meeting, said, well, that's good. We'll do that and see how it turns out. And that night, President Reagan made his speech, and they had written into it about this situation in Nebraska.
1: Mm.
0: And the next morning, which was about, I don't know, 15 hours later, those men were let out of jail.
2: Thank God.
0: Because it brought heat on the situation.
2: Right. Mm-hmm.
0: And they didn't want to look like fools. And so the president had pointed them out.
1: Mm.
0: But that's how the Spirit of the Lord, through a word of knowledge and wisdom, a word of knowledge, a word of wisdom, said mm-hmm. it seemed impossible. How in the world the brightest minds in the country were trying to figure out what to do, how to do it, but couldn't come up with anything. I've wondered many times, why didn't they think of what I told them to do? I don't know. I can't answer that question. But it was the Spirit of God that put it in my mind and heart what to say to these men, and it worked beautifully. There was no rhubarb about it, and the situation was that's how the Holy Spirit can do something, and it's done right. And because he doesn't, we make a mess of things, but he doesn't. Thank
1: right.
0: the Lord.
1: Amen.
0: All right. And would you pick up with where you left off, if you will,
3: verse
0: please,
3: 26.
0: John.
3: The king answered and said to Daniel, whose name is Belteshazzar? Are you able to make known unto me the dream which I have seen and the interpretation thereof?
0: And here we come again. He had said the same thing to his wise men and soothsayers and prognosticators and what have you. All to no avail. Now he says the same thing to Daniel, but there's a difference. Let me tell you, gentlemen, believers are the light of the world.
1: That's it.
4: Yes, yes.
0: They are the salt of the earth. Jesus said, you are the light of the world, you are the salt of the earth. Light is illumination, salt is preservative, of course. You take believers out of this world, and it's going to be a hell on earth. That's the great tribulation. And the greatest asset that a town has, a city has, a state has, a nation has, the greatest asset are blood-bought, blood-washed believers, saved by the blood of the Lamb, baptized with the Holy Spirit. That's the greatest asset that's in any place. I don't care where it is. And it will bring a change for the good.
2: Yes. So why? Lord, I'm sorry. So why is the church going in the other direction?
0: Good question.
2: We are turning to being the magicians and the soothsayers rather than seeking the Lord and being used as you were in that circumstance, and as we're going to see, Daniel is used in this circumstance.
0: Right, right. It's a good question, Dave. We mentioned it on the previous program, how that the church is using the ways of the world to try to fill its coffers and occupy its pews. And it's not God doing it. It's not the Holy Spirit doing it. And so to do that, they've got to change the gospel to where it's another Jesus, it's another Spirit, and whatever the case may be. But I've wondered the same thing. I don't know. What do those preachers think?
2: In order to turn to the world, you have to turn away from the truth of the gospel. You can't do both. You can't mix them.
0: No, you can't.
2: A lot of people try to, but you can't mix them.
0: Dr. Gray said, and I would hope he's wrong. I would pray he's wrong, but I fear he's right. Because I asked you back a month or so ago, maybe a little longer, the large churches of the Assemblies of God, how many did you think were of the seeker-sensitive variety?
1: And I probably said the majority.
0: You said the majority. That's right. If that is the case, it's a tragedy.
1: It is. To try to answer Brother Smith's question, the thought occurs to me, Brother Swiger, Brother Daniel here was prayed up and ready. He was living a Spirit-filled life. Just think about that. He was prayed up. He was ready.
0: Right.
1: He was far away from his country. But
0: Daniel
1: he was,
0: prayed three times a
1: but
0: day.
1: But he was a praying man. And when he got in that position, the Holy Spirit was working. I was thinking about the story you told. You were prayed up and you were ready to go to the White House. Normally, none of us would be ready to visit the White House to give them any wisdom. But you were. The Lord had you ready. And the Lord gave the thought and you shared it on that day, and it helped give the wisdom to have the right answer. But Daniel was ready. To me, it shows the importance of just staying prayed up. We never know what a day brings forth.
0: No, we don't. It's exactly right. And we've got to break. Don't you go away, and we'll be right straight back.
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1: As a parent, there are things that we should do for our children. 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It's in fact something that my sister, my brother, and myself, we all listened to when we were children. 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It's entitled Jimmy Swaggart and Friends, Color Me a Story. 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It was a long time ago, but it's still a phenomenal CD. 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

0: We are back.
1: Brother Swaggart, I just wanted to interject something quickly in relationship to what we talked about before the break. How are modern-day preachers currently delving into all kinds of these other things other than preaching the gospel? It's everything but that alone is what it seems. And I believe that we now have an entire generation that we could refer to, as Jeremiah did, I believe, as homeborn slaves. There are many preachers now that are younger preachers, and you got Joseph and I that would fall in this age category, where this is all that they've known. They were taught from early on up through, especially in the seminaries and through their education, this is how you deliver this form of what they're calling the gospel. It's not that they themselves, I believe, have inherently gone seeking after anything wrong, but that they have been taught, this is how you present it. You want to make it attractive to the people. Be encouraging. Encourage using psychological counseling, and the list goes on and on. So we don't want to point fingers of fault necessarily, but I believe we can look here and say, Daniel, he was brought in to or exiled out of Jerusalem, out of Judah. And so he had a knowledge. He remembered the land previously. He knew what was right. But there was a generation that would come after this. They were born into exile. They didn't know anything about what Jerusalem looked like, what the temple looked like. I believe we have the same identical picture today where there's the previous generation and represented very well here on this panel that y'all know from experience what it is to be raised with the preaching of the gospel, to live a holy lifestyle, to know what it is to have the Spirit of God move, to see healing. But there's a whole generation that doesn't know it. They've not been taught the Word of God and the preaching.
0: But there is hope.
1: Oh, yes.
0: There is hope.
1: Yes.
0: This young man will graduate in a few days with your master's degree. Am I right?
2: Sir.
0: Dave has a master's degree from the University of Missouri. I still say the professors that taught you the last few months and the professors that taught you were totally different. Am I right?
3: Absolutely.
0: But the men that taught you, I don't know them, so I'm shooting the gun here. Would you say that there were men who seemed to love the Lord?
2: Yes, sir. I know that, and I've told you this before, they do their job well. And in many cases, we've not been able to discuss some of the things perhaps that we discuss here on the programs, getting into their mind what they think theologically. I was thankful, Brother Dr. Gray mentioned prayer. We had prayer every time, and the Holy Spirit moved in those prayer sessions. And that was one indication to me that they were men of another caliber.
0: There is still a difference.
2: There was still a difference, yes, sir.
0: There is a difference.
2: Yes,
0: there.
2: Sir. And it's been a good experience. I'll just say that.
1: But Joseph, your experience is not typical of most that are pursuing further education in the gospel. In fact, I think
0: those men, though, that were his professors, they come from the denomination that you and I know and Dave knows. And I still would like to believe there's some hope. I interrupted you. Go ahead.
1: No, sir, I agree that the Lord always has that remnant. But again, I think what Joseph, y'all went through in your experience lends to the more fundamental, even conservative side. And correct me if I'm wrong, but it's not the vast majority of what people are getting when they pursue going in good intentions into ministry. Dr. Gray, you may be able to speak to that better than me. But
4: well, it depends on what group you're talking about. If you're talking about Pentecostals or
1: evangelical others, Pentecostals.
4: There's such a variety in the Christian world, but in the evangelical world, it seems like the exciting dimension of that is this emerging church group, and that's not a good group to be with in terms of the conservative message. But and it's influencing the Assemblies of God and the Church of God and some other Pentecostal groups. I don't know what it does to the Vineyard movement. I never hear anything about the Vineyard movement anymore.
0: No, I don't.
4: And I don't know what it does to the Word of Faith movement. But in the Assemblies of God, it's definitely had influence. But Brother Swaggart, there is still a lot of strong, agey conservative people out there that are contending for the faith, It's very interesting. As I go on Facebook now, you know, the Assemblies of God has had to do a lot of live streaming on Facebook because the churches have been closed down. So you get to kind of hear and see what they're saying. But there's many more people talking about the cross than it was a few months ago.
0: You really think so?
4: I really do. And I was another interesting thing is I have a nephew who is in the Baptist world. And you know what the name of his church is? It's a large church in the Dallas-Fort Worth area. It's Church of the Cross. Mm. That's the name of the church. It's a Baptist
0: church.
4: Well,
0: the Baptists have always had a strong inclination toward the cross of Christ.
4: They have. They have.
0: It always has been. And this book that I read, it was written by, I mentioned that on a previous program, over 1,000 pages long. It was written by men who were Baptists or such like. I call them all Baptists if they're not Pentecostal.
4: Well, the word Calvinist is probably the one they use a lot because a Calvinist could be a Presbyterian or Reformed or Baptist or whatever. But that word Calvinism sort of, that's the eternal security doctrine.
0: Okay, how many
4: it covers it all.
0: In the Baptist world, because you had in the seminary, you had professors that in this capacity. But how many of them are once saved, always saved versus free will Baptists?
4: Well, in the Southern Baptist, they're all Calvinists.
0: Yes, that's what I thought.
4: Yeah, they're all Calvinists. Now, there's Calvinists called the five-point Calvinist or the two-point Calvinist.
0: I've heard of the five-point. I haven't heard of the two.
4: There's 5 points, and they adopt 2 of them, but they lay aside 3 of them, or they adopt all 5 of the points. But the point is the single doctrine of the preservation of the saints that we call eternal security, none of them are going to back up on that.
0: Right. You know, I think one of your professors, I would trust it was jokingly, said we sounded like Baptists.
2: He said we sounded like sounded like Calvinists.
0: Yeah, same thing.
2: That's what he said, but I was thinking of his exact terms. But he was listening to what we had to say. I say we, my dad leading the vanguard there in the classes. And I just want to mention this. You asked about my schooling, and I want to just say and honor my dad. I'm so thankful to have had the dad that I have, who has been a professor in the college here at the school. And he's been, in many senses, many cases, my own Bible college. I've learned so much from him. But I would hope that in some ways they could learn from him.
0: And, well, I even made mention of that. I feel like, and I'm prejudiced, of course, you'll have to understand that, but I feel like he's far ahead of those brethren.
2: Well, to be able to incorporate classic Pentecostal doctrine, which he follows and subscribes to, with the message of the cross that we've been discussing. And I think that that's something that all the young men that are with me, or they're older than me, but Paris and Adam, along with Pastor Mike and my dad, that's something that's in our hearts to want to share with them, to show, and just to be succinct, how that the Holy Spirit works in the realm of sanctification, as well as in, with Daniel's case, the gifts of the Spirit and the baptism with the Holy Spirit.
0: Did they understand where we're coming from, you think?
2: They hear it, and they cannot overcome the biblical arguments. It's Scripture. It's Paul's teaching.
0: When
2: you talk text, and that's the good thing about our certain scenario, is that we're straining to find what does the text say. And so to the degree that a Bible college allows you to do that, you'll be able to succeed. I'm not so sure where I would be. And I have to say, even in their program, if I hadn't had the former teaching, been brought up here in this church and even attended Bible college for 4 years and taught in the Bible college for a few years after that. If I hadn't been solidified in that, some of the textbooks, and I know that every teacher doesn't read everything they give you. I wish they would, but some of the things that we had to, you know, discuss and go through, they were questionable, and I'll just leave it at that. But it's just, it bespeaks where the church is today. The very denomination you mentioned, and, you know, we've invited men like Rick Warren to be our noted speakers, and his teachings, along with Dallas Willard and Richard Foster, another, Brother John knows much of them, we've had to read those things, and if it's true that most of the Assemblies of God is going the seeker-sensitive way, then it would be the case even in our colleges and the textbooks we're reading. And so aside from that, though, I think, again, you go to the text, there's no problem with what we teach and what they teach. But just like in Martin Luther's day, to the degree we hold on to the teachings of men, we end up sullying what the Holy Spirit wants to do. Mm. So I just, all I can say is I'm just thankful for where I am. I'm thankful for the journey God's brought me on personally to where I can see the difference. No matter what happens in the future, I can see, I can discern what is of the Spirit and what are the teachings of men.
0: Exactly.
3: But I think, as you said, there is hope. There are people that are hungering and thirsting after the truth.
0: I believe so.
3: And God has promised if they'll do that, they'll find that truth.
0: Right, right. Thank you so very much for being with us today. Don't miss a single program. We'll see you next time.
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You've got to know this, that Jesus has no rival. 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

0: Praise God. 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

Welcome today to the Message of the Cross. This is Brother Loren Larson, along with our panel, as usual. And we will be studying today the final verses in Romans chapter 6. It is the plan, at least, to start to finish up chapter 6, verses 21 through 23, or verses 20 through 23. And then after Share-a-thon, we'll come back and start the great chapter 7. At least that's the plan. If we don't make it, we'll do something else. But that's where we're going to start, in Romans chapter 6, verse 20. We want to make you aware, as I just mentioned, of two things. First of all, Share-a-thon is happening next week. That's Monday, Tuesday, Thursday, and Friday. And we'll be coming to you to ask your help, ask your to call in and help us with the cost of our venues, our platforms that we use to bring you SBN. 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Somewhere, some way, you are getting SBN over one of those three platforms. Costs us about $4 million a month, so I'm assuming, even though I haven't seen it, that we'll be dealing with that

0: amount. As we've often said, it's not our total budget, but it is a portion that we've asked our viewers to help us with ever since we began SBN. And you have been faithful. We would love to see the whole $4 million come in, if that indeed is the total as we start off the week, or the bulk of it needing to be met. Of course, you can give to SBN and those needs at any time. Anytime you can call in and whatever is best for you. Sometimes the week that we do share-a-thon may not be conducive to your giving because it doesn't fall on a good operating procedure for your paydays or when your money comes in. But as be that as it is, we're looking forward to hearing from you next week. Secondly, during next week's share-a-thon, we're going to air Parental Awareness Night, that which we did a few weeks ago. And it will air on Wednesday at 9 a.m. next week, Wednesday at 9 a.m., and then Wednesday night at 10 p.m. That's Central Time, 9 a.m. and 10 p.m. And once again, it will air on Saturday, May the 16th, at noon, 12 p.m. So we will hope that you will take advantage of this information, and especially if you are a teacher or you are a parent or a grandparent, you need to become aware of some of the dangers that exist for your children who have devices that they operate. That's a phone, that's an iPad, et cetera, et cetera. I think one of the key themes that I recall from that night was you need to get into your kids' business and keep your nose in it and keep it in it because it'll help keep them safe. And to some parents, that's, oh, well, I trust my child. The last word is the most relevant one, child. They haven't developed yet. They haven't had the opportunity to face evil in the way that you have, and they might not identify it. So keep your eyes on what your children are doing. And this will, I think, spur you into that category of parent that keeps an eye on what their children is doing with their devices. All right, very good. Dave Smith, good to be with you this morning.
1: Amen. Good to be here this morning. I just want to reemphasize the two things that you just mentioned. We get to invest in souls in the share-a-thon.
0: Yeah.
1: How often do we have a testimony of somebody, well, I just happened to turn on the TV or radio and God spoke to my heart.
0: Yeah.
1: So that's what we are here for, and we invite you to join us and be involved in that. And then secondly, the parental awareness is essential for parents to have this knowledge
0: to protect
1: their children. This is an evil age that we are living in, and a lot of people are out to steal, kill, and destroy.
0: Yes. Yeah, and it is a terrific problem.
1: Yes.
0: So we have to keep an eye on it.
1: Yes.
0: All right, very good. Joseph, good to have you. And what's going on with you?
2: Well, I've got a couple meetings. Just something I thought of. Maybe you didn't hear about it, but Miss Joni Lamb went home to be with
0: the Lord yesterday. Yes, I read that yesterday.
2: Another broadcaster of Daystar Network, many of you are familiar with. And I just want to send condolences and our love to the family and to those who follow Daystar Network. And it was a sudden news and tragedy to hear about, and we just send our love and prayers.
0: We lost her husband a couple of years ago, was it? And now her. And I know the Swigerts put out a message over Facebook that I saw.
2: Good,
0: so
2: good, wonderful.
0: We are, again, sending our condolences to all that are impacted by the loss of this child of God.
2: I know Kim Coleman, Mark Coleman, they were good friends. They'd go back a ways, and I never had the privilege to meet her or her husband, but again, the family, we keep them in prayer.
0: Right, and we certainly will do that. When the body of Christ hurts, we have to step up.
2: Yes, sir. Yes, sir. Amen. And for myself, I've got a couple meetings coming up in the month of May. May the 20th and May the 22nd, I'll be with Pastor Tommy Bates in Independence, Kentucky. We'd love for you to come and join us. The revival starts Sunday night, May the 17th, and goes all the way through the 20th. And so I'll be ministering in word and in song. In the morning service, I'll be preaching and singing along with my children. They'll be there with me. We'll do a couple songs, and they'll also, and I'll be singing.

0: and in the evening service together. So make it a week, and you'll enjoy yourself and enjoy the presence of God. As well, Louisville, Kentucky. I'll be with Valley Station Church of God, and that's the 22nd, a Friday, 7 p.m. only, one service. And first time there, but we would love to see you and love to enjoy the presence of God with you. I'll be in Hillsborough, Kentucky. No, I won't. I'll be in Hillsborough, North Carolina, June the 4th and the 5th with First Love Community Church, Pastor Greg Long. I've been there. I was there a couple years ago, but we'll be returning. Great facility, great campus. You'll love being there and enjoy the presence of God again with us. One more meeting. I have Niagara Falls. Well, it's Grand Island, New York is the actual address for Cross River Tabernacle with Pastor Mike Chory. That'll be June the 11th and the 12th, Thursday and Friday night. So make plans if you're in any one of these areas to be with us. For anything else, we'll have stuff posted on Facebook. You can follow there and you'll see our summer schedule. Got a lot going on, of course, out of school, so I'll get to move around a little more, but thankful for that.
1: So just Joseph Larson on Facebook.
0: That's right. Yes, sir.
1: Very good. Mike Muzzerall.
2: Good morning. Good morning, gentlemen and folks at home. St. Martinville, it's not this Sunday, the Sunday after that. Sunday, May 17th, St. Martinville, Louisiana, which is down by Lafayette area. Coto Homes Fellowship Church, they're located at 1046 Bayou Portage Road in St. Martinville, Louisiana. And it's Pastor Lanny Hayes. 9:30 a.m., I'll be doing a Bible study, and then at 10:15 a.m. is their morning service, and I will not be singing. Matter of fact, the first time that I sang in a church, they gave me a wireless mic, but wireless mics weren't invented yet, so only kidding. And then May 22nd to the 24th, I'm going to be in Ottawa, Illinois. I love going up there. I've been up there many, many times, and it's an excellent church. They're south of Chicago, located 900 Hitt Street. Friday night, Ottawa Christian Academy, their commencement ceremony I'll be speaking at. That starts at 5 p.m. Saturday morning, 9 a.m. is a men's breakfast. And then Sunday at 10 a.m. is their service. So come and join us if you can.
0: I like your singing, just to be honest.
2: Well, thank you, brother.
0: I think you do a good
2: job. Thank you.
0: I've heard you a few times.
2: You know sign language helps.
1: They don't ask me to do sign language.
2: It's a one-way conversation.
1: It's out of hand. Yeah. Anyway, enough silliness. I will be going to Wichita and leaving sometime today and trusting that the Lord will get us there for service tomorrow night, 6 p.m. Saturday. Sunday morning at 10 a.m., looking forward to be with the Berean Assembly, Pastor Jim Hashbarger, and all the people that we've come to know over the years. So we hope that if you are in the Kansas area, Wichita, Kansas, or even if you need to travel a little bit, as we've seen people do over the years, we would love to see you again in Berean Assembly. So looking forward to that tomorrow night at 6, Sunday morning at 10 a.m. All right, very good. Well, I plan to, at least it is the plan, seriously, to accomplish the verses of chapter 6. So, Dave, let's go ahead and read 20 through 23, please.
3: And when you were the servants of sin,
1: slaves to sin,
3: you were free from righteousness.
1: Speaking of our lives before conversion to Christ.
3: What fruit had you then in those things whereof you are now ashamed?
1: This means that absolutely nothing of any value can come out of the sinful experience. It is impossible for there to be any good fruit.
3: For the end of those things is death.
1: If the believer refuses to look to the cross, but rather looks to something else regarding his sanctification, domination by the sin nature is going to be the result, and spiritual death will be the conclusion. The cross is the only answer for sin.
3: But now,
1: since coming to Christ,
3: being made free from the sin,
1: set free from the sin nature,
3: and become servants,
1: slaves,
3: to God.
1: But this yoke is a light yoke, Matthew 11, 28 through 30.
3: You have your fruit unto holiness,
1: which the Holy Spirit will bring about, providing the cross is ever the object of our faith.
3: And the end, everlasting life.
1: So the believer has the choice of death, which is the end result of trusting something other than Christ and the cross, or everlasting life, which is the result of trusting Christ and the cross.
3: For the wages of sin is death.
1: Speaks of spiritual death, which is separation from God.
3: But the gift of God is eternal life through Jesus Christ our Lord.
1: As stated, all of this, without exception, comes to us by the means of what Christ did at the cross, which demands that the cross ever be the object of our faith, thus giving the Holy Spirit latitude to work within our lives and bring forth His fruit. Yesterday, as we were coming or dealing with the passages, honestly, I left yesterday on cloud nine simply because of the Spirit of God that I felt I was touched by as we traveled through the information. We got a good glimpse, not just of how the sanctification process is to occur. And that is, in fact, what the majority of chapter 6 deals with. But it also opens up the thought of what sanctification is truly for. What is the purpose? We've talked about the truths that the believer has to know, that he's been set free from the power of the sin nature and the power truly of all sin that they face through their union with Christ. They have become freed from being a servant or a slave to sin as a result of their faith, simple faith in Christ, who He is and what He's done. And it's that same simple faith that allows us to live free from the power of sin. When the Bible says in chapter 6 and verse 12, stop letting the sin nature reign, that can't be done through effort or through biblical disciplines, as important as they are, prayer, fasting, church attendance, giving, none of those things. Only if you embrace the new covenant process of faith and grace can you live free from the impact of the sin nature. Oh, it's already been done. You don't have to do it, but you have to operate within the framework of what God has provided. And that means that everything in the new covenant is accomplished by faith and grace. Then we're told to not present ourselves to sin and not to let sin rule or reign or flow through our beings and exhibit sin in our bodies. We're called upon to be a consecrated and holy believer. And this is where sanctification is trying to bring us. But it also brought out that we are either slaves to sin or we are servants of God. And the servant is sometimes maybe not strong enough. And the information that Paul gave in verse 19, he almost seems to be, and we covered this yesterday, apologizing for it, that he uses the idea of slavery to describe the Christian experience, to describe what we are in revolving around our relationship with God. But it was brought out yesterday and in such a way that it created just a sense of joy, like I said, that traveled with me all morning long as I thought about it. I am a servant of God. I am a slave, a doulos, a bondslave of God. But it is that truth that it's a relationship with God that I'm not sad about. It has great joy to it. And I think that's what I was trying to associate again this morning as we started our conversation. As a servant or slave to God, there is great joy. There is great benefit to the individual just because, number one, they come to know God in a more personal and succinct way. Being a servant of God is not, oh, I'm beaten down and God misuses me and abuses it. It's nothing like that. And I think that's, again, in verse 19, why Paul, or verse 17 even, Paul deals with the idea, well, I've spoken this after, and again, it's verse 19, because of the infirmity of your flesh after the weakness of men. He's not sure he's used the right illustration, but yet it is. We are servants of God, but that brings great joy. And when we look at the way of sanctification, which is outlined in Romans chapter 6, we must never forget where this is taking us. And that's to be a servant full of joy, full of the power of God, not just for our own concerns, but for our relationship with God and with other people. Remember, the very essence of Christianity is loving God and loving people as yourself. And true consecration or true sanctification, here it goes, produces this. In verse 19 today, or verse 20, we said, for when you were the servants of sin, you were free from righteousness. Righteousness wasn't expected. It couldn't even be produced. We were freed from it in the sense that it couldn't come forward. And then he reminds us of what we used to be, verse 21. We had fruit in those things today that we are now ashamed. I remember thinking my first year of being saved, man, I ought to write down all the things that God saved me out of and all the things that I did that was bad. I'm so glad I never wrote it all down, because I'm absolutely ashamed of the lifestyle that I lived. It's embarrassing. I will talk about it. I will point to it, but only to bring God glory, not to tell you how bad I was. I really would rather not go there. But I have to go there in my mind, because I realize that living outside of relationship with God doesn't produce any kind of fruit that's positive. It's only bringing forth death. And the things that I did now, I am, even though I bragged about it then, I'm ashamed of now. And those things bring death. But now, being made free from sin, I have become servants to God and fruit unto holiness. So here is the purpose, and that's what I wanted to talk about today. The purpose of sanctification is that we be free from sin, we live a life of righteousness and holiness, and we walk as servants of God. This is what the sanctification process, gentlemen, should provide. It should produce this type of person. And the end, everlasting life. The everlasting life, my friend, here is focused on by the Apostle Paul, instead of what we focus on so many times, and that's the here and now. Paul is looking at the eschatological end of the Christian experience. And if you follow Paul's writings, he's always going there. He will tell us we have a down payment now. We're being transformed into a person that is living holy, is living righteous. We're an example of holiness and righteousness to the world. But we're a joyful servant of God, a doulos. Paul would say, as he was even as a prisoner, in the 4 years that he was incarcerated the first time, he would say, I'm not a prisoner of Nero. I'm a prisoner of Jesus Christ. He saw himself as a servant. So he didn't look at any of the issues that he went through as something that was anti-God or anti-relationship with God. He saw God as in control of all things. He saw himself as a servant, and in every circumstance, he did his best to display holiness and righteousness and care for other people, care for the people that he was called to, even above and beyond care for himself. And gentlemen, when we get to the true understanding of sanctification, I think so oftentimes down through the years, I've looked at just how that impacts me. But it should produce, number one, a joyful servant, someone who understands that they're here to serve God, and someone that also understands that their life is to be utilized as a servant of God for other people, just like Christ. Christ didn't come and operate as a servant for himself. And I'm afraid that as I look back over my 41 years of living for Jesus, that a lot of the times my consecration or my dedication was a result of true relationship, but was my motivation really what I should have had? And I think that as we grow in grace and the knowledge of the Lord, God is able to take us to these things described at the end of chapter 6, a joyful servant that wants to provide for others this relationship with God, and one that is walking holy and righteous, skirting away and leaving behind the tawdry elements of this world and all the things that the world entices us with, and move us into a relationship with God. This is what I think sanctification is all about. Thoughts, comments from anybody on the panel?
2: You're talking about that separation from what we were to what we are. And we celebrate that celebration, and we must never look back with fondness to what we used to be.
1: Yeah.
2: The word here, free from righteousness, found in verse 20, is also the same word for free used in Romans, free from sin.
1: Right.
2: So we were free. We were free from righteousness, which is not good.
1: Prior to salvation.
2: Prior to salvation. Mm-hmm. Now we're free from sin. And what made that difference is the cross.
1: Yeah.
2: And so there's a tendency sometimes to talk about the good old days. And I grew up in the 60s and 70s, and the good old days. We had the best music back there. And there weren't the good old days. The times where we woke up with a hangover, the times where we don't remember what we did the night before because of drugs or alcohol, things that we're embarrassed about, we shouldn't be talking about. And Paul talks about that. Don't talk about these things that now we're ashamed of.
1: Yeah.
2: And so I think the more that we understand what he set us free, the more we should make that distinction. That's the old man. And as we read earlier in the chapter, that old man has been crucified with Christ. Therefore, the body of sin is made ineffective.
1: Yeah.
2: Or as I think it was Mao Tse who said, unemployed. Which I love that. It's kind of a modern phraseology, but same thing.
1: Yeah, and go ahead, Josh.
4: Well, yeah, I think everything he's explaining here, I think these are explanatory verses of verse 19. It's kind of running on, but the big point to me is in the same way you gave yourself to sin, give yourself to grace.
1: Yeah.
2: Yeah.
4: And I think the training of sanctification depends on how well we grasp that truth. Because most people, if I say most, I got to be careful there, but when sanctification is dealt with, if it is dealt with at all, I was just with a good friend in Chattanooga, Tennessee, Pastor Charles Pittman, and we were discussing how many today have just ignored the conversation. Sanctification's not the talk anymore. And for some denominations, it's become a place of contention. And cause strife and division. So in order to keep unity and things like that, we just ignore it. So we don't fight over the subject.
1: Yeah.
4: And one would wonder if you can have true unity without embracing the topic. But the point being is that even in many circles, sanctification has been painted and caused people to, you know, take the, it's a drudgery or it's a
2: chore.
4: It's a chore to live holy. And I can hear Brother Swaggart, of course, and I see the note there in verse 22 that if we ever get the wrong thought about servanthood, just go back to Jesus' statement in I think Matthew 10, is it 35? My yoke is easy.
1: Matthew 11,
4: sorry. And it's an easy servanthood. This is, if we get the wrong thought, we'll make it a drudgery all over again.
1: Yeah.
4: But the right thought is Paul saying, you're freed from sin, but you have the privilege, I think is the right way to say it, to now yield in the same manner, in the same dominating way sin exerted itself over your life. You can now have the very opposite.
1: Right.
4: I mean, what a privilege to give ourselves to the grace of God. If grace is understood, that's the problem. And of course, we dealt with that.
1: But don't you think that as your friend and you in your conversation, a lot of the church doesn't understand the process, and that's what really brings contention? I think that if we understand faith and grace, and we give ourselves to God's process of the new covenant, we can find joy in transformation. It's not a drudgery. It's not hurtful. It's not a list of rules and regulations. And I think when we talk about contention and sanctification, a lot of times it's just, well, what rules are you applying to that thought process. And the new covenant process of faith and grace is really excluded from the conversation, which means that the Holy Spirit's not going to be able to do for us what we need to have done. It won't produce what we're trying to describe to you today as a person who is a willing, joyful servant of God, rejoicing in the righteousness and holiness that they find being produced in them as they move forward. It's not, oh, I got to lay that down. Oh, I got to put that up. It's really a joy.
4: It is. And you can't have that joy. Paul, I think of the words he spoke at the beginning of this epistle, I'm so ready to preach the gospel to you that are at Rome.
1: Yeah.
4: One of the reasons was he had experienced what he was preaching.
1: Yeah.
4: You can't say the end thereof is fruit unto holiness without knowing and seeing that in your life. So, Paul, the more you see it, that grace works,
5: I'm thinking
4: you're going to be ready to tell the church,
1: yeah,
4: this works. It does, at the end of the day, bring righteousness and holiness.
1: And
4: in the other sense, honestly, you're never really sure what you're doing is working.
1: Yeah.
4: And kind of sure that it's not working.
2: The fruit bears that out.
1: Yeah.
2: You know, I was going to bring up the point. If we think that the onus of the sanctification is placed on our effort, in other words, we're doing that, not allowing the Holy Spirit to do it through us, yes, there are things we have to do. We talked about that. I'm only here every Wednesday and Friday, but on Wednesday we talked about yielding to. So there's a decision we have to make. Mm-hmm. So I'm not saying that we don't have a part to play, but the actual work of sanctification is the work of the Holy Spirit in us.
1: Yes.
2: But if we think it's us, and then we go under legalism.
4: Yeah, exactly.
1: Yeah.
4: Even the word yield, though.
2: Yeah.
4: Yielded to is that willful. I think we got as much clarity as we could yesterday on that same, on that thought, all the way from chapter 6, verse 12 to here. Yielding is willful.
2: Yeah.
1: Yeah.
4: Because I know it works,
1: yeah,
4: and I know it's where I'm looking for
1: maybe
4: the word.
1: Maybe what I have.
4: I know what I have. I know what I have access to, but it's that it should be a joy.
1: Yeah. I can tell you that
4: it is a joy.
1: I have, as a Christian, I have experienced the process of sanctification on both sides of the aisle here. The areas where I've tried to create something or change something in my heart, and walking in the understanding of faith and grace to some degree, to where the things I wanted to eliminate were eliminated, and I can't even tell you how it was done. They just aren't there. I don't respond the same way. I don't act the same way. And it is a work of the Holy Spirit, because I know what I have. So it's not something that I produce, but yet I am responsible to, again, yield myself to it, to present myself to it and say, Lord, I want to be this. And so I think that the joy that I find from experiencing that the right way, there's nothing that compares to that. And the byproduct is that I am operating not as a person concentrating on selfish designs, but I become a servant of God to other people. And that's what earmarks sanctification.
3: I think of Paul at Philippi. He delivered a girl from being demon-possessed, and because of that, the people that had been using her for income, for money, had him thrown in prison, had him beaten, thrown in prison, put in stocks.
1: Yeah.
3: Can you imagine? Hey, I look at this. Look what God did through me, and this is what I get. No. He was rejoicing at midnight.
1: Yeah.
3: In all of those circumstances. Why? Because he knew what we're talking about here.
1: Yeah. He was experiencing. It was a living reality in his heart. And that's what sanctification should be, a living, joyful reality, especially when we look back at our lives and we see what God is doing. We see how God is doing it. We see that we're not the same that we were last year, last month, 2 years ago, 3 years ago. Doesn't mean that as a Christian, what I had was inconsequential. Doesn't mean that everything was bad, but I'm to grow in grace and the knowledge of the Lord. And if I really understand what it is that God wants to have done through the means of, or in the process of sanctification, then a love for God being his servant and a love for people is going to be expressed as a result of the moving and operation of the Holy Spirit. And there's a selflessness. There's a selflessness that begins to surface. One of the key problems of fallen humanity is that we're centered on ourselves. We, everything we do, everything we think about, even our ministries, so often I look back and I look over and I knock myself in the head today and I say, well, how much of what I did in years past, not that it was wrong, not that it was bad, but how much of it was I concerned about me? Was I concerned about being heard, accepted, liked, all of that? This isn't the role of the servant. I don't want you to dislike me. I get hurt just like everybody else at rejection. But this isn't about rejecting me. If I'm presenting to you the gospel correctly, you're going to have the opportunity of meeting the one that I represent. And that should be my goal. And I'm going to travel through whatever opposition I can then to make sure that you know who I'm talking about. This person that can save you, this person that can change you and change your life from a fruit of what you are embarrassed about to the fruit of that which is pleasing to God and a blessing to your soul. That is the purpose of sanctification. And again, I see it in these verses. A willing, willful servant, I choose to be this. And I allow God to work in me to where in my life there's less importance regarding my person and more importance regarding God, my relationship with Him and other people. Can I be a servant of God and be used to bring the gospel that is changing me to other people? I think this is where sanctification really is needs to be in the church, not just I'm not doing this or I'm not going there or I don't do that anymore. That's all a part of it. But there's an end view that I see here that is powerful, and that's a love for God and a love for people and a looking forward to a time in the future when this age ends and we step into the future of eternity with God forever. We've got to take a break. When we come back, we want to talk about an example of sanctification that came to my mind this morning. See if we can find a correlation of that. We'll be right back.
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0: Located at 1046 Bayou Portage Road in St. Martinville, Louisiana. I will start off with a Bible study at 9:30, followed by praise and worship and the preaching of God's Word at 10:15 a.m. For more information, contact Pastor Lanny Hayes at 337-852-8043. So come and join us as we exalt the name of Jesus.
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2: All right, we are back. Verse 22 says, "But now being made free from sin," and that's the truth about every single believer that has ever existed under the terms of the new covenant. You've been set free from the power of sin. You have also become servants to God. This is what we are to be. This is what we should be operating in as a servant, not focusing just on our design and our desire. So much of Christianity today is advertised as God's going to give you everything you will ever want, your best life now. And I can tell you that there is a truth to that. God does give us the desires of our heart. He does bring about a not just a quality of our quantity of life, but a quality that I can't compare to anything. But yet the end goal of coming to the Lord is existing here. It's spoken of here. We've become His servants, and we have our fruit unto holiness. So we become an example of what salvation should produce, and we become someone who is ready to be utilized by God so that others might come into the knowledge of what we have. And this new covenant and all the benefits in it are so wonderful. They're so powerful. Some of you listening to me today might be on the verge of making a decision yet. You're still wondering because you think, well, if I come to God, I'll have to give up this. Listen, if there's anything in your life that is not beneficial to you, God will work in your heart and life to remove it. But once He removes it, I guarantee you this, you're not going to miss it at all. You're not going to be sad that you made the choice. No one who chooses Christ over the life of ungodliness, over the life of the lost situation, ever will regret it. And if you speak to thousands of people who are Christians, who really are embracing Christianity and this process of growth that leads us to servanthood and holiness, you're going to find that they are experiencing great joy, and the presence of the Lord is everything to them. I was thinking and just, again, praying about this morning, and for some reason, and I felt it was the Lord, so I'm going to go there. I want to go to an Old Testament example of what I'm talking about, and that's found in Isaiah chapter 6 and verse, I won't start it off in verse 1, but it's here that Isaiah experienced something that is supernaturally powerful. But I think there's a scene here. I think there is a equivalent, if you will allow me, of someone becoming not only concerned about holiness, but also a person concerned about what he's going to do in the kingdom. And the Bible says, in the year that King Uzziah died, I saw, this is Isaiah speaking, I saw the Lord sitting upon a throne high and lifted up. Isaiah had a vision of the Lord. And when he saw God, he clearly saw himself. He saw God as holy. He saw God as righteous. Now, scholarship and commentaries, they separate on opinion. Was this a point in time when Isaiah got saved? Did he get saved when Uzziah died? Probably around 640 BC. Or did he start his ministry? Was he an active priest? 650 BC. That's generally the dates surrounding these thoughts. But whether it's his salvation or whether it's a heavier commitment or a stronger commitment to the things of God, I think the process is still the same. When you truly see God, you're going to see Him as holy, holy, holy. And you're going to respond just like Isaiah did in verse 5. He said, woe is me, for I am undone, because I am a man of unclean lips, and I dwell in the midst of people of unclean lips, for mine eyes have seen the King. When you really see Jesus and then you compare yourself to Him, your response, either as a believer or a non-believer, is still going to be the same here. It's a woe is me. Christ was perfect. Christ is perfect. He's totally sinless. But he sees this happen. Then, verse 6, flew one of the seraphims unto me, having a live coal in his hand, which he had taken from the tongs from off the altar, and he laid it upon my mouth and said, lo, this has touched my lips, and thine iniquity is taken away and thy sin purged. Look at that. In the moment of time, because of God's cleansing process, Isaiah is purged. Do you know that as a person that's not walking with God correctly, whether you are a believer or a non-believer, that in one moment, in one minute, in one moment, you can have all of the past forgiven and forgotten, brought under the blood of Christ, cleansed. You, like Isaiah, can say, not that there was a coal from off the altar, but the altar again represents the sacrifices. Sacrifice of Christ is what cleanses us today. In one moment, you can experience the veritable presence of God, and it will bring about a change of this. And he heard the voice of the Lord saying in verse 8, whom shall I send and who will go for us? Then he said, here am I, send me. Here am I, send me. When sanctification happens, when it's occurring properly, we see ourselves and we see our need for change. We depend upon the Lord for that change. And we are purged from those things that are not something that God wants in our lives. And the end result is holiness. The end result is living for God in a life full of joy and peace and strength that sin is no longer robbing you of. The joy of the Lord becomes your strength. And His presence in your life every day is what fills you with joy. We quoted it yesterday, or Joseph did. It's joy unspeakable and full of glory. You see the Lord. You recognize your need. You accept His provision, and He cleanses you. And then there's something inside the sanctified man. Yeah, there's some. I'm sorry?
3: Something you have to say. You can't have the coals touch you and not have something to say.
2: Yeah, yeah. And what does he say? He doesn't say, bless me. He doesn't say, I'm going to confess money. He says, here am I, send me. Here am I, send me. What do we see? The result of sanctification is holiness and servanthood. Holiness as unto the Lord, and a desire to bring other people into the same relationship with God that you're experiencing. Now, none of us do this perfectly, but yet all of us can be in this process. And this process is not anything but joy. I keep saying that, but when we said it yesterday, Joseph, it rolled through my spirit all day long, all morning long. I thought, you know, sometimes we get this wrong idea of being a servant, that it is a negative, that it is hard, that it is. And God will take us through some difficult things, but most of the reason of that, He's trying to humble us. He's trying to prove to us what's in our heart. He's trying to make us a person that depends upon His Word. He's going to show us supernatural supply. He's going to do all these things as we travel through difficulties. But at the same point in time, my friend, ultimately, what you go through is going to be beneficial to you and your relationship with God, because that's the way God works it. You don't have to be afraid of chastisement. You don't have to be afraid of God's correction. And it will actually bring forth this joy that produces a servant and produces holiness and righteousness. And that's a greater joy than you could ever have before. There's a cleansing that has happened. And I couldn't help but think of this story of Isaiah. Send me, Lord. And he said, how long shall I go? He said, go out and preach, make the heart of this people fat. Doesn't mean that people are going to fall down and say, oh, we believe. It means that sometimes your preaching is going to produce a hardness of heart. You'll find a rejection of the message that God sends you out to get. You'll find an opposition from the world and even sometimes some of the church. But when you have been truly touched by the Lord and you know what that process is, and it has brought joy and cleansing, healing. There's a need for us to be touched spiritually, emotionally, mentally. God will do all of that for us because we're no longer being dominated by sin and we're no longer the servants of sin. We can be the servants of God and we can be experiencing holiness. And again, I guess I just can't say it strong enough, gentlemen, or long enough or hard enough. This is joyful.
4: Amen.
2: This is not hurtful, even Amen. Though sometimes some of the things we travel through are painful. I keep quoting this, but I thought it was so good. Jim Cymbala, a pastor of Brooklyn Tabernacle in Brooklyn, New York, wrote in his book, Fresh Wind, Fresh Fire, trials are the servants of God. Mm. And I thought, man, mm-hmm. that's excellent. Because most of the time, we don't look at it in that capacity. But we should. Because being a servant of God means you might travel through some things that are difficult, but you will find that the purpose of God in them, if you deal with them right, was positive. He does work all things together for your good. Mm-hmm. Listen, I'm talking to some people today whose life, it's a mess. And it's because sin is dominating. Sin is tearing you down. How long are you going to live with that? How long will you keep that as a lifestyle? That's a question I'm asking you today. You thought, well, man, I didn't sign up to hear this today. Well, we need to, because like Isaiah, whether we need to be born again for the first time or we're someone who's been acquainted with Christ for a long time, sin has no place in our life. And we don't have to put up with it. We don't have to live with it. It doesn't have to dominate us. We simply have to accept what Christ has for us. We have to accept what God has done for us. And we can experience the cleansing. And there is nothing like the burden of sin being lifted from either a believer or a non-believer. You know that that thing in your life is killing you. It's not producing fruit unto righteousness. It's producing death. And it's time to let it go. And I'm here to tell you that what Christ did for you at Calvary is sufficient to make that happen. It is sufficient. Like Isaiah, you can be changed in a moment's time. The inner man cleansed, sin forgiven, forgotten, laid aside. And the power of God coursing through your veins and a desire for holiness and righteousness installed by the power of the Holy Spirit and the ways and means of righteousness. And what it produces and the joy that it can bring and the consistent walk with God that it can provide. Oh, my friend, I just can't stress this enough to you today. Sin doesn't have to be where you live. It doesn't have to be what dominates.
3: And you know, the verse 21, what fruit had you? The questions he's asking here.
2: Yeah.
3: It shows that, to me, it shows that Paul's audience is still waffling. He's dealing with an audience that's still waffling about grace. And I think that's where the church is today.
2: I would agree.
3: We're waffling about what grace truly means. We're waffling about whether we should still be embracing sin, all the way back to stop letting sin reign.
2: Yeah.
3: Grace is not a continuance in sin. It's not an occasional planned act of sin. And grace, Titus said, teaches us to deny ungodliness. So what that specifically means is we should deny sin for the reason of what it produces. That's what grace teaches us to do.
2: Yeah.
3: It teaches us, grace teaches the man of God to consider the fruit of sin and what it produces.
2: Yeah.
3: And for those reasons, deny it.
4: Yeah. And
3: so this
4: is
3: an active choice.
4: The end result, verse 21 says that you are now ashamed of those things.
3: That's right.
4: And I wasn't ashamed of the drinking. I wasn't ashamed of the partying. I was proud of it. I bragged about it. I lived for the weekend. I lived for the, you know, now I look back and, oh, Lord.
2: Yeah. Yeah, and it got so bad, Mike, we made every night the weekend.
4: Yeah.
2: Every day was the weekend.
4: Well, when you start turning your couches upside down to try to find enough quarters to buy alcohol, then it's you are bound by that sin.
2: When you wake up in the morning and you're a construction worker, and even before you check the weather, you're rolling your first joint 15 minutes after you're up and smoking it, and then you check the weather to see if you're working or not. When you are so bound by something you don't want to stop, and you're coughing up blood in the toilet in the beginning of your day, when you can't get through a day without alcohol, without the drug, and you think that is life. You really think that's life, and that's what you live for. And it's really an escape. It's just, but yet it becomes death. That's what this says.
3: But to think that Paul's reminding Christians, you were unsaved. Yeah. He's speaking to Christians about the end result of sin. Yeah.
2: Okay. So, again, Christians today that aren't entering into the process of grace.
3: What he's saying is your quickest route back to that old life is not understanding what the grace of God
4: That's a good point.
3: Truly means.
2: Amen.
3: Because it goes back to it's a faith choice. It's a denial of something. You got to step over the cross if you want to go back to that old life.
2: Wow.
3: And that's what he's telling you, I believe, those who consider a little sin here and there, or maybe grace is an excuse to sin, just consider what it produced and remind yourself that the power of grace, you should be yielding yourself like a slave to it, like you once yielded yourself as a slave to sin, in the same manner.
2: Yeah. So, again, the exhortation being to the church.
3: That's what this is.
2: Yeah. Is also going out to the church today. We should not fall short on this process that God has given us. I don't see an interest in becoming holy and becoming servants in the church that as much as I would. And I understand the opposition lies within us. But again, it is a choice, ladies and gentlemen. It is a choice that you have to make today, either as a believer or if there are non-believers watching. You have to make a choice. You choose to accept what God has done. And when you do that, you discover that what he's done is far more than what some of you are taking advantage of. He can provide far more for us than what we are accepting in our lives right now. And again, we sometimes fear that God is going to take us somewhere that we're not going to like what happens at the end of it. The old commercial for the Men's Warehouse, you're going to like the way you look. I guarantee it. When you enter into this process, you're going to like what God does.
5: I'm thinking of Isaiah. You went back to Isaiah 6. I think of the song, "Open the Eyes of My Heart, Lord."
2: Yeah.
5: Open the eyes of my heart. I want to see you high and lifted up. He helps us to see ourselves. And I pray, Lord, help me to see myself like you see me. Help me to see other people like you see them. And then here am I, send me.
2: Yeah, this is the process. But ladies and gentlemen, I want to bring into your attention to verse 23. For the wages of sin is death. Whether you're a non-believer or a believer, if you're not taking advantage of the grace of God and not operating in it properly, you are earning wages. There is a result here of the choice that we make to accept God's grace. Joseph said a powerful statement a moment ago. You have to step over the cross. To deny God's grace, you got to step over it. You got to ignore it. You got to count it as nothing. And when you get to the other side of stepping over the cross, let me tell you, the only thing you're going to find is death. The wages of sin is death. You don't have to do that anymore. You don't have to be dominated by sin anymore. You don't have to earn these wages of death. You can have the other side of this.

But the gift of God is eternal life through Jesus Christ our Lord. Eternal life, yes. Abundant life, yes. A quality of life, yes. So the wages that we earn through sin is death. Ultimately, even separation from God for all eternity. But the wages of righteousness

0: And it'll cause you to say like Isaiah, okay, Lord, here I am. Send me. Let me be your hand extended. Song I've always loved since I got to be a Christian, touch through me.
1: Yes, yes.
0: Touch through me. Let my hands reach out to others. Touch through me. When sanctification truly brings you to relationship with God, you're going to want to touch other people with the same grace, with the same benefits that you're experiencing. I came to the studio this morning with this in mind and at this very moment in mind. There's some of you that need to make a decision today to accept and walk in the grace of God. And I don't know if you're just not saved or you're a Christian that has taken sin too lightly. But what Paul is teaching us is that sin needs to be laid aside. And in a moment's time, all things in the past can be forgiven and forgotten. And a new life and a new source of life can start to work in your heart and your mind. It's a decision you have to make right now. And I want to help you by praying with you today. I want you to pray this simple prayer that simply says, I choose to accept the grace of God. Would you pray with me? The brethren will help you. Dear Heavenly Father.
2: Dear Heavenly Father.
0: I come to you.
2: I come to you.
0: In Jesus' name.
2: In Jesus' name.
0: Forgive me for my sin.
2: Forgive me for my sin.
0: Forgive me for the way I've acted.
2: Forgive me for the way I've acted.
0: The way I've thought.
2: The way I've thought.
0: The way I've felt.
2: The way I've felt.
0: I accept your provision.
2: I accept your provision.
0: I accept what Christ has done for me at the cross.
2: I accept what Christ has done for me at the cross.
0: And I ask for your grace.
2: And I ask for your grace.
0: The power of grace.
2: The power of grace.
0: The reigning grace.
2: The reigning grace.
0: To enter into my very being.
2: To enter into my very
0: being. And help me and change me.
2: Help me change
0: from what I have been,
2: from what I've been,
0: to what you want me to become,
2: to what you want me to become.
0: I see my need.
2: I see my need.
0: I see your provision.
2: I see your provision.
0: And I accept it today.
2: And I accept it
0: in the name of Jesus.
2: In the name of Jesus.
0: Amen.
2: Amen.
0: Amen. We love you. God bless you.
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0: Hallelujah, hallelujah. Praise the Lord. 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
5: Welcome to Insight. I'm Josh Rosenstern, joined by my father, John Rosenstern, today. And we're, as always, just very pleased and grateful that you've joined us on the program, ladies and gentlemen. And thank the Lord that I think it's Wednesday. Pretty sure
6: yes,
5: that it is Wednesday. And it's been a busy month this week. And so we're pushing through, though, ladies and gentlemen. It's true. And with the help and grace of the Lord, we're going to make it, only for the help and grace of the Lord. If there was anything else, then today's program would probably be a repeat, or he would be here by himself. But here we are today, both of us. And so if I stutter, if my brain doesn't work, you understand that I'm getting old. I'm not as old as he is, but I'm getting old. And
6: now you have two boys. That's the problem.
5: My children are aging me. My children are aging me. That is the truth. And I tease them like, you know, boys, we're watching you grow up and grow older, but you are also watching your parents at the same time grow up and grow older too. So we're going to make it, though, ladies and gentlemen, and we're almost there, wherever there is. But the Lord is good regardless, and He is still on the throne, and we love Him, and we thank Him for His grace and for His mercy every single day. Yesterday, I had...
6: Mommy, what begins next Monday?
5: Why would you ask me a question like that? I don't even know what begins in 10 minutes.
6: Share-a-thon.
5: That's right. Thank you, Dad. Ladies and gentlemen, Share-a-thon begins on Monday.
6: Hey, that's a great... Glad to know that.
5: You're right. And the schedule, yes, it's Monday. In all seriousness, it is very important. Next week is our Share-a-thon. Thank you for that. And you know the drill on what Share-a-thon is and why we have it, ladies and gentlemen. So we ask you one thing. really two things. Number one is that you be in prayer regarding the Share-a-thon, and the second thing is that you would participate in the Share-a-thon. So that will be Monday, Tuesday, Thursday, and Friday of next week. Thank you for that. I don't know how it slipped my mind, but it did momentarily.
6: That with everything else that's slipping your mind this morning.
5: Yes, exactly. And I will just not say what I was going to say. We will move on to more important things. How's that?
6: You said something about yesterday, so I'll bring you back to where you left off.
5: Yesterday, I was wanting to really start discussing with you what happened regarding Spirit Airlines. And I want to get to that, but as I think needs to be the custom, as there are developments with Iran, I'd like you to give us a little bit of an update, because over between yesterday and right now, more things have taken place. So just give us a little update, if you would.
6: Well, the president is pausing this project or great progress in the Project Freedom, because there is a tangible 14-point plan that's on the table that the president's evaluating. And it seems like there is some movement towards some giving by the Iranians in regard to... Now, here's the other bigger question, not so much what they're giving, but who's giving it? Yeah. We don't know who the leadership is and who really is making the final decision. So even if we do enter into some type of agreement, is it an agreement that is amicable for all of those that are participating in what we would call the leadership or separated, divided leadership of the Iranian people at this stage? But irrespective, it's a sense of optimism. Oil has gone down in price a little. There's some prospects that this will be a longer-term opportunity and commitment that will take place. It sure is the opposite of what the president has been saying, that if they don't negotiate, he's going to blow them to smithereens. He seems to be more moving towards a negotiated solution. Mm-hmm. And I think Marco Rubio yesterday kind of lent towards that in his... Yeah. addressing the press, which I thought he did a very good job.
5: I mean, press secretary for a day or so.
6: Yeah.
5: And that's not an easy job, but I guess he's well positioned to do it.
6: Yeah, so, no, he's a good speaker.
5: Then he's hopping on a plane and going to the Vatican today.
6: Fast ones. I was just going to say, he's now going to go off to discuss the rift that seems to have occurred with regard to the Pope and the president.
5: Two great world leaders, you know.
6: Yeah. Irrespective... I think Marco Rubio himself is a Roman Catholic, so I think he supplies the respect that's necessary for the leader of the Roman Catholic Church, as well as the political necessity of having his agreement to...
5: Sure.
6: Maybe the Pope doesn't understand the longer-term plans of what President Trump is seeking or his administration, so maybe this is an information give. We'll see. But anyway, as far as the world is taking it, very positively. And at least this is the roadmap or the trajectory towards a solution more than it is more towards additional war. Things like the Wall Street and the financial markets are responding very optimistically to it.
5: Right, yeah.
6: And as many are watching this morning...
5: Price of oil has come down.
6: At least in the morning, these things are developing optimism, which could help the U.S. economy, which in turn could fall out to being good for the midterms. 81%, this was an interesting statistic. I'll throw at you because it ties into this. Let me pull this up real quick. It's right here. Just bear with me.
5: I'm bearing.
6: But as far as, thank you. 81% of young Americans say that economic conditions are bad or terrible. They took a survey of about 220 kids, young people, ages 22 to 26. So it was a very small sample group, but very concentrated in terms of age. And it was fascinating to see. I'm sorry, it was... 18 to 24 age range.
5: 18 to 24.
6: And then they had 25 to 29 age range. So they had different age ranges of these elements. But putting aside all that, the percentage of young people that are really feeling pinched or not having a good perception of this economy seems to be the case. 81% believe the president is doing a terrible job with the economy and is blaming predominantly the president for the issues. Mm. Of that, 30% of them feel it's terrible. The others feel it's bad. The others feel it's terrible. I don't know if you saw the survey. It's at thehill.com that they're posting it. But it just concerned me a little bit to know that this next generation is not looking at things. They're isolating certain components of the world and judging it based on one element. And I think that's the narrative of the Democrats now. If we can just say... this is what Trump is doing bad, and magnify that as if it's all the things that are bad, then we got him. But the reality is this. This war was said to be temporary. It has been temporary. We have not had fighting in quite some time. I mean, we've had these skirmishes and these little mosquito boats that are coming out from the Iranians. But there's not been an epic fury type war against Iran. Now, Israel is very concerned that this peace is not going to last.
5: Right.

0: They've had meetings yesterday, Benjamin Netanyahu, and a limited cabinet group, because he doesn't want any leaks. So apparently he knows who may be the culprit in past leaks. But they're concerned, and they are preparing in case this falls apart and they do need to reestablish their bombing of Iran. I'm optimistic in this sense. There is not much left of what Iranian leadership can do, but to allow it to survive will allow it to revive. And that's why I think the president may need to go a little further than just a negotiation. Even if promises are made, do we have the assurance that they will keep the promises? And what guarantees can we implement to make sure that there is some supervisory element that will make sure they live up to these agreements? I don't think we have that capacity either. Now, here's the interesting thing. If they don't sustain an agreement, the United Nations said they're finally going to vote to sanction Iran. Why haven't they done that already?
1: The United nothing. They don't do anything.
0: I mean, talk about talk about doing something after the fact.
1: Yeah.
0: Wait till it's over, then say we're going to do something.
1: Not only are they late to the party, they didn't even,
0: make
1: it. They just miss it all together.
0: Yeah.
1: And it's just all for show is what it is.
0: I know. It's window dressing.
1: You know, I look at this, what's happened, Dad, and the more that I've been thinking about it, I really wonder if President Trump, if it really was not as much about Iran as it's been part of a continuing strategy, and I could be wrong on this, but you don't want to get too hypothetical. But I look at what the president did regarding Venezuela. And we kind of touched on this the other day, or maybe it was yesterday.
0: We did a little bit yesterday.
1: But I look at what he did in Venezuela, and I look at China being the number one, really, customer of Iran. That a huge portion of Iranian oil going over to Asia.
0: And Venezuela.
1: And, Venezuela. But here's what's fascinating, you know, they have skirted and gone around sanctions. And so, and another thing is this, China, in getting Iranian oil, they get it very cheaply. Mm-hmm. They've gotten it very cheaply, which means the manufacturing economic engine of China, the second largest economy in the world compared to the United States, that engine has run on cheap Iranian oil. Well, that has been disrupted. It really has. It's been disrupted. And this is what the young people, it's tough. And the reason that they're saying what they're saying in that poll, and I understand it, is because now when you go to fill up your car, it costs a lot of money, more than it did even just a few months ago, a lot more. And that hurts most people. There are some that, you know, okay, well, I was spending $50 to fill up. Now I'm spending $80 to fill up. Whatever, that's not a big deal. But for most people, I mean, my wife has this habit. She does a good job of it, too, of using every drop of gas in her tank. She does a great job with that. And I'm the one that I try to put the gas back in the car. She doesn't like to go to the gas station. It's just, she doesn't feel comfortable with it. So as the man, I go and take her car and put gas in it most of the time. And I went the other day, her car was almost out. Like, I'm praying, Lord, please let me get to the... It's one of those, like, Lord, please let me get there. 2 miles to empty, and I've got 5 miles to the gas station. So I finally get there. I pull up the pump. So I filled the tank up from literal empty to the top. And when I looked... You know, I did one of those things where you pull the handle and you just let the gas pump and you don't pay attention. When I went back and I looked at the pump at how much it cost, my mouth dropped. I went, I couldn't believe it. I'm like... It costs what? Like, is there an error with this? No, it was right. It was a lot more than what I thought. That's what's hitting people, because the cost of stuff is still high. The rate of inflation, ladies and gentlemen, this is important. It may have come down from where it was at, but the inflated prices that we got thanks to all the mess from COVID and other things, been inflated, and it stays that way. So the younger people that are, they're working, they're going through school, they're trying to just make it through, they can't even think about home ownership.
0: No.
1: They're barely able to pay rent. Rent costs have skyrocketed in this country, thanks to your generation. But seriously, you know, they're struggling to pay rent. vacations, they can't do stuff like that. Spirit Airlines.

0: Airlines is gone now, so they can't even have affordable airfare to go on. They're paying more at the pump. Their groceries cost more. They're trying to deal with student loan debt. The next generation, especially behind my generation that's in this poll, they're struggling, and they're looking for some relief, and they're not understanding that they're trying to see, I can barely make it through the next paycheck. Forget having a family, having a home. I can't even make it with what I'm doing now. The thoughts of the American dream for me are just so far out, I can't even grasp it. So for them to understand a strategic move by the president to say, okay, we're going to strategically take Venezuela and now Iran, which gives us influence in the energy sector over China. These are very good strategic moves that the president's making. But the cost, the short-term pain,
1: yep,
0: is a lot. Now, I'm rambling through some points here, but the Republicans haven't... They're not giving any hopeful message. They're giving no message. And the Democrats are at least coming in and saying, I'm not siding with, but understand, they're coming in at least saying, hey, we recognize what the struggle that you're facing, younger people, and we're even identifying the problem. It's Donald John Trump. And if we can get rid of him and the Republicans, we're going to turn things around for you. Meanwhile, if we really look at it, it's a lot of the policies of those very people that are causing the economic hardships in this country.
1: The policies of the Democrat Party have magnified problems of racism, economic hardship, governmental growth as far as the size of the U.S. government, inflation. They have done nothing to help this country. And I mean that seriously. I've studied, I'm looking at this. I may even write another book on this because I'm so intrigued with how much damage that ideology that has been brought into the Democrat Party thought process, socialism, communism, which all builds these concepts of gradualism, immorality, cultural transition, all of these concepts, lesbianism, homosexuality, transgenderism, abortion, all of these unbiblical, ungodly concepts, but their narrative is the only thing they've gotten right. And you brought up something we need to revisit today that's so essential. The enemy has aided and abetted them, and I'm talking about Satan, to get away with this because Satan works on the sentimentality of the mind and of the heart.
0: It's true.
1: And they have used and are using that sentimentality to draw people because that's how communism was so successful.
0: Right.
1: Is it appealed to the oppression the people were suffering. Right. You're oppressed, you're pushed. You need to see this change, and the only way you can change this is through rebellion and through revolution. And if revolution from a military standpoint can't work, then you need to be involved, hence the grassroots concept. Mm-hmm. Bring in this grassroots type concept to change from within, and that's the cultural transformation. Very wise strategy. It's the strategy of Satan. I remember going back, I looked at some notes from Francis and Friends, before it was even called Francis and Friends, when Francis and I dealt with the issue of socialism and communism. We brought all this stuff out. This was over 20 years ago.
0: Oh, yeah.
1: We did hours and hours of discussion. We talked about Marxism. We talked about Antonio Gramsci. We talked about fascism in Italy, then fascism in Germany, and then communism in Russia, and then how it expanded, how it came into China. We did a whole history lesson there. That would be a good documentary.
0: Yeah, it would be interesting, yeah.
1: Because it has most certainly permeated our educational system, our theology, our seminaries, liberation theology, and now we have progressive Christianity, which is a magnification of these concepts, but in Christianese, meaning Christian terminology.
0: Right.
1: And then we have, of course, the transition that took place in the healthcare with psychology, and then we have that transition, how it affected our laws. It has affected all of elements of our society. That is how Satan works. And what does the Bible say? We're not to be ignorant of Satan's devices.
0: Mm-hmm.
1: Yet the Republicans, because they're not spiritual, they're simply conservative. And there's a difference.
0: That's right.
1: You can be spiritual and conservative, but you can be conservative without being spiritual as well. And because they've not put God first, they have found themselves in a position where they're trying to build an architecture of a society built on conservative moral principles, but without God at the front. And at the head, I should say.
0: Yes.
1: And to do that, you have to confess Jesus Christ as your Savior.

0: To do that, you have to pray in relationship in the name of Jesus.
1: Right.
0: And just saying in His name or God is not, it's too general. It's not specific. And if this nation would come to that realization, and if people would have the boldness to do that, God would honor that.
1: I believe that, yes.
0: God would honor that.
1: I believe that. I fully agree with you. Absolutely. As I said yesterday, we do have some leaders that are of that nature, but the majority of the conservatives, they're standing on conservative principles, which, again, morally they're correct, we believe. But if you do not have the power of God, then you are coming with the resources of man, you're coming against the powers of darkness. And you cannot stand against the powers of darkness on your own. Only the Spirit of God is greater.
0: And the second thing you can't do, what Jerry Falwell tried to do, was rally this moral idea, the moral majority. What a false statement that was and how foolish he was. And I was saying that back then. My dad was saying it even worse. Huh. All of humanity is immoral. We are a fallen group of people. We're saved by grace.
1: Right.
0: And believers to think that they have some moral superiority and try to express that as being the means by which that will save society is also wrong, because now we're basically bragging about how great I am. How great I am.
1: Yeah.
0: How great I am.
1: It's a great song.
0: Instead of how great thou art. And the point is that, no, I'm serious, because I watched this happen and I saw the absolute failure, the embarrassment, the ridicule, because while they're talking about this, you had individuals struggling with sin and having complications. Not that I condemn them, but the solution wasn't to say we're the moral majority. The better benefit would have been to said, we're turning back to Jesus Christ.
1: Yes.
0: We're turning back to the headship, yes, of the church. We're turning back to the principles that God had ordained and the founding fathers recognized when they created this document called the Constitution. So we're going to give God His proper place in sovereignty and providence, but at the same time, understand that our responsibility is to trust Him and depend upon Him to make the changes, first of all, in the hearts of individuals, mm-hmm, and secondly, shape and retain the laws and their proper interpretation through original intention. And we lost that because, once again, the other side saw how ridiculous that was and knew that it wouldn't last. It's just a veneer. That pride will not last, and it cannot last even today. Republicans are no better, morally speaking, than Democrats and vice versa. This is not about our ability to practice morality. It's about our ability. Do we trust God or don't we? That's the question.

0: right. And it's either...
1: Sorry, I'm preaching a sermon.
0: It's either we trust in God or we trust in government. It's one of the two.
1: Exactly.
0: It's really all that it is. Now, this thing with Spirit Airlines, looking at it, I found it interesting because Spirit started... Really, it was a trucking company originally.
1: Originally, yeah.
0: And then they became an airline company. And then they, of course, grew to become Spirit Airlines, what they were. They were the seventh largest carrier in the U.S. as far as flights go. But they were known for their economic
1: discounts.
0: Benefit.
1: Yeah.
0: Yes, yes. Better pricing on their tickets and so forth. Now, the company in 2024 and 2025, twice, they filed Chapter 11 bankruptcy. Now, they were doing well until around the pandemic. And the thing is, their low fare structure worked until the price of everything skyrocketed. And then that just, it took them out. And there was a merger proposed between Spirit and JetBlue. And it was struck down. A judge in Massachusetts said, no, you can't do it based on antitrust measures. But there were powerful voices in Congress.
1: Elizabeth Warren, Senator Warren, was
0: yes,
1: one.
0: Yes, that's right.
1: Well, it was many, but she was the strongest.
0: She was out there.
1: She was loud.
0: And they pushed back against it. And here's the irony, ladies and gentlemen. The reasoning of the judge that did not allow this to go through, which would have saved Spirit, they would have become JetBlue. But the irony behind all of this is that by trying to... The politicians were just pandering. They were making a sign. They just were making their show once again. And they were saying, well, it's Spirit Airlines that, you know, enables people to fly inexpensively. And they keep other airlines from raising their prices up too high and so forth and so on. And here the whole thing goes out of business. Over 17,000 employees out of a job.
1: Yep.
0: Just an absolute mess of a disaster, and the whole company's gone. And this goes to show you, ladies and gentlemen, the power of voices in Congress and of judges. Because, again, it was a judge ultimately that made the decisions to block it.
1: Is it possible to say the irony of this is the very people that Spirit was helping the most would be the lower income, lower financial class status of folks? And that's the very ones that the Democrats just pushed out of business.
0: Yeah, that's pretty much what happened.
1: Once again,
0: I'm blaming
1: the Democrats because they continue to over and over through the Obama years, through the Biden years, and even now, they continue to do things that are totally opposite of what they should be doing to help people, and yet they come across as if they're trying to help the people, and the people believe the lie.
0: I know. It's interesting. Yeah, it is. But the whole antitrust conversation and anti-monopoly conversation is one we don't really have time for. But I will say that it's interesting when you look at the history of that in our country. If you go back, you know, after the Civil War, the United States exploded regarding tremendous wealth and success in certain companies.
1: The industrial age boom began to boom as well.
0: Rockefeller Group, you had Carnegie, Morgan. These are names that in banking and finance and oil and railroad and steel.
1: Industrialization, steel, yeah.
0: It was these companies that grew. And Standard Oil, the dismantling of Standard Oil was a big one. And so this is where this antitrust notion came out of, was the late 1800s into the early 1900s, you had these huge companies. And what happened was antitrust trusts were coming about where you'd have a select few. And this there was banking involved at the time, but you'd have a select few players that would own stock in all of these companies. Mm-hmm. And they were basically dictating and controlling what was going on. They were squashing competition. They were crony capitalism at its worst. Yeah. And the government stepped in. Sherman Antitrust Law was the first one.
1: Right.
0: And others after that. And to combat this. So initially, it wasn't a terrible thing, although, as with the government getting involved, it goes too far. Now we've got these antitrust laws which stop monopolies, and that's where this all derives from. Like I said, the best part is that there was no wisdom or foresight to see this is what the respective companies and shareholders wanted. Yeah. This is what would have been best. It would have saved Spirit. It would have created a true competitor.
1: And Trump was
0: instead,
1: force saving them.
0: Yeah, instead it's gone now. So it should be a lesson we should all look into and that we should learn. We're out of time, though.
1: Pick up on that tomorrow.
0: We'll try to
1: say about this.
0: Absolutely. Well, thank you for joining us today on Insight, and we'll see you back here next time.
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1: 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So give us a call or go online. 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

0: Amen. We are so glad to be with you this morning, Francis and friends. We're looking forward to a great program and looking forward to spending that time with you. We're glad to have Josh Rosenstern with us.
1: Well, good morning, gentlemen. It's good to be here.
0: Amen. And Mike Musseroff.
2: I kind of snuck in. Kind of snuck in today.
1: No, you didn't at all. We saw you come right through the front door.
2: Yeah, but these people don't usually see me on a Friday.
1: Oh, is that so?
2: Yeah. Well, today...
1: Me neither.
2: Today we didn't have any... All my exams are finished with the students, so...
1: Okay.
2: My classes are finished, and I don't
1: have... I thought you were acting a little testy.
2: Yeah. you should have seen their faces.
1: Right.
2: You should have seen their... Anyways, all kidding aside, it is Friday, and we are happy it's Friday. I want to invite those in the St. Martinville, Louisiana area, which is down by Lafayette. I'm going to be there Sunday, May 17th at Coteau Homes Fellowship Church. And they're located at 1046 Bayou Portage Road in St. Martinville. Pastor Lanny Hayes, 9:30 a.m. I'm going to do a Bible study with those that are there. And then 10:15 a.m. is their morning service. Then Ottawa, Illinois, May 22nd to the 24th, Heritage Christian Center. That's our good friend Deborah Winger. 900 Hitt Street in Ottawa, Illinois. Friday night, 5 p.m., I will be the keynote speaker at the commencement ceremony for Ottawa Christian Academy, which is part of Heritage Christian Center. Saturday morning, 9 a.m., a men's breakfast, and I'll be teaching. And that men's breakfast is to people, doesn't matter if you're a member of that church or not, come and join us. And then on Sunday morning at 10 a.m., I will be ministering in the morning service. So please come and join us if you're close to these two areas.
0: Amen. We're certainly glad to see you two gentlemen with us this morning. Like to remind people in the Brooklyn area, Donnie will be there this weekend, the 8th through the 10th. You see the information there on the screen. Ebenezer Urban Ministry Center. And Friday night, 7:30, Saturday, 7, and then
1: Sunday at 11.
0: 11 a.m. I can read if I... So, seriously, take advantage of that and be able to be in that service with Brother Donnie and expecting great things to happen, hearts and lives to be touched for time and eternity. Then the 22nd through the 24th, Brother Donnie...

0: is going to be at Bethel Pentecostal Church, Sarnia, Ontario, Canada. And you see the information there on the screen, Friday and Saturday night, and then Sunday morning and Sunday evening. So if you live in that area, and take advantage of this, especially if you're a media member, he would like to meet you. So go out and share this time with him. 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And we are looking forward to receiving an offering. We invite you to invest in souls. There's no way to know how many people actually watch SBN around the world. It's not just here in the States, but around the world. And you can be a part of that. We invite you and encourage you to donate, ask God what He would have you to do so that we can continue on TV stations, radio, and the internet around the world. So this is an opportunity that you can join us. And we certainly thank you, those of you that have been involved. Some of you are very faithful. Every month you donate, and we certainly appreciate that. And we ask you to join us. Those that have not been, that you can invest in souls. What's a soul worth? What shall it profit a man if he shall gain the whole world and lose his own soul? That indicates that one soul is worth more than the whole world. So we have the opportunity to be involved in that, take a share in that, and we certainly encourage you to be available and to help in that area. May 13th. You remember a few weeks ago, we had announced that we were having a parental awareness meeting here at Family Worship Center, and it included Donnie and Gabe, but it also included a lot of people involved in state government around Louisiana, and those that were involved in trying to save the lives of young people who had been seduced and invited, thinking that maybe they were meeting another teenager and it ended up to be an adult and got involved in sex trafficking or drugs or whatever. Dangerous parents. We want you to be aware of this. Have your kids watch this. You need to be aware of what your kids, grandkids, nieces, nephews, teachers, make your students aware. They need to be careful who they're talking to on social media, their iPhones, their iPads, because the person that they're talking to may be somebody totally different than who they think it is and wanting to eventually destroy their life, take advantage of them. So that will be May 13th, 9 a.m. That's the Wednesday of next week, where it will be the Wednesday when we don't have Share-a-thon because of the Wednesday night service. But it will air at the regular time that Francis and Friends is on Wednesday, 9 a.m. and 10 p.m. Also, May 16th at 12 noon. Now, that's all Central Time, and you can adjust that if you're in a different time zone. But take advantage of this. Parents, grandparents, teachers, anyone that's Sunday school teachers, ministers, get this information and be aware of what's going on in this world. It's a dangerous world for young people. Satan is bidding high for our young people. Satan, listen to that. Satan is bidding high. He's come to steal, to kill, and to destroy. But he's a deceiver. And these people are using some of the same tools that Satan uses to attack and destroy particularly young people in this particular situation. May 17th, that's a Sunday, Triumphant, a quartet is going to be ministering a few songs in the Sunday morning service, but the Sunday evening service, that's May 17th, right here at Family Worship Center, is going to be a concert. And if you live in the area, make a special effort to drive and join us. If not, join us on TV. That's at 6 p.m. on Sunday night, May 17th. Want to make you aware again, and we keep announcing this, but it's important that young people get involved in our camps this summer, July 22nd through the 26th. This is the youth conference and the kids conference that can be involved in. And it's, as you see, 22nd through the 26th, several days. They're going to have worship services, preaching, teaching classes, workshops, and recreation. This is for kids and teenagers, and we encourage you to register ahead of time. You see the information there on the screen. Make sure that you register and bring your kids. Some churches bring their entire youth group, and we encourage you to do that, to take advantage of these situations, this ministry to young people. Again, Satan is bidding high for young people. I've heard it said that, and I think there are some statistics to back it up, but if you don't get saved by age 18, there's a less likely chance that you ever will get saved. That's because right. of the involvement that you'll have in the world. It doesn't mean that you can't get saved after that age, but the likelihood goes down drastically. So here's an opportunity. And if your kids are saved, bring them. God has a plan and a purpose for their life. And one of the most important things that they need to do is to find out what that plan and purpose is for their life. Not what their friends are doing and encourage them to do. Even not what parents encourage them to do, but what God says. That's the most important thing. So take advantage of these opportunities. I'd like to look at scripture in Isaiah. If you have your Bibles there, your iPads or iPhones, however you have available right now to look at your Bible, Isaiah 40. 31, a familiar scripture, but we're going to look at some situations in the Bible where individuals were in situations where it was hard to find God's will. They had problems. Maybe they knew at one time, and in a certain circumstance, they were following that, and then something changed, and again, finding God's will is the most important thing in an individual's life. But let's read Isaiah chapter 40 and verse 31. But they who wait upon the Lord shall renew their strength. They shall mount up with wings as eagles. They shall run and not be weary, and they shall walk and not faint. So here we see those that wait upon the Lord. What does that mean? Basically, it means to wait for. See, Satan will try to deceive people, lead people astray when they don't really know God's will. And sometimes we don't know instantly. We live in a fast food society. And we expect God, you know, to answer our prayers and lead us and show us His will yesterday. But sometimes we just have to wait for. I tell you what, God is worth waiting on.
1: Amen.
0: And if we don't know God's will, it could be dangerous just to, well, this looks good, let's try that. That could really lead to some problems in your life. But it also means to wait upon. As I've been thinking about this, I think

It's similar to when you're in a restaurant and a waiter or a waitress waits on you, serves you. As we wait upon the Lord, as we serve Him, that's another way that we, time-wise, if we don't know God's will about a particular situation or opportunity or direction or whatever, and we're serving God, keep serving God. And He will show you His will. They that wait upon the Lord shall mount up with wings as eagles. Now, that I've seen an eagle fly and other birds, and they just kind of float on the breeze. And it looks so easy and so pretty, really. It's one thing to be a high and to be on the mountaintop. But there's another thing to maybe be in the valley. But the word of God says that He's not only the King and of the mountaintop, but He's also the King of the valley. So regardless of our situation, God loves us and He has a plan and a purpose for our lives. They that wait upon the Lord shall mount up with wings as eagles. They shall run and not be weary. Hey, I know some people that like to run, and they get weary after a while, especially running a long distance and fast. But here it says they shall run and not be weary. Hey, serving God at times can be tiring. It can be frustrating. But I'm thankful there's a God that will help us. And it goes on to say, they shall walk and not faint. What I want to emphasize is that last phrase, walking. Hey, sometimes you may not know God's will, but He's revealed His will to you in the past. And then you need to make another decision, maybe another direction, but you don't know what to do. What I'm going to emphasize to you today, if you know God's will from the past, just keep walking until He shows you, leads you, guides you in another direction. One situation I'm thinking about is Paul in Acts chapter 16. He went on the second missionary journey and he went back through the cities that he had opened churches in, Lystra and so forth, in that same area. And then he thought that God was leading him to Bithynia and Asia to open up new works. And as he went towards one of them, the door was closed. We don't know actually what happened, but the door was closed and he couldn't go there. So he went to the other, to Asia, and the door was closed there. Now he had to make a decision. What am I going to do? He could have gone back home. He could have just stopped right there. You know, there's sometimes when we don't know what to do, I've heard it said, well, let's just sit down here until God shows us what to do. And you may be sitting there quite a while. But I believe in this, and Paul did. He just kept walking. He had a general direction of the direction he knew that God wanted him to go, and he just kept walking. Hundreds of miles, quite a distance. See, sometimes God doesn't, it's just as important to find God's timing of His will as to find His will. And sometimes we don't know the timing and we need to just continue wait for God and wait upon God. Continue doing what you're doing until God tells you to go a different direction. You know the story in Acts chapter 16, he got to Troas. And he received the Macedonian call.
come over and help us. And he went over to Philippi. And there was a lady that had a church starting, and she encouraged that and helped it to grow and so forth. That doesn't sound real important until you recognize that Macedonia was part of Europe. And this was the first ministry in what we call Europe today. It changed the history of the world. So as Paul was letting God lead him, God led him in a tremendous way. And he had no clue when he started out that that's what was going to happen. But God led him. He kept walking. Hey, they shall walk and not faint. I'm thinking of the Israelites when they were getting ready to go into the promised land. That, you know, the story, the history. They had been delivered from Egyptian slavery and wandered in the wilderness, and they came to Kadesh Barnea on the brink, the edge of the promised land. They sent out 12 spies, and the spies came back. They wanted to see if it was like God had promised. They came back and they said, yes, it's exactly as God promised. It's a land flowing with milk and honey. Here is just one bunch of grapes. It took two men to carry it. It was so big. So it was very a prosperous area, very fertile. But 10 of the spies came back. Well, yeah, that's true, but there are walled cities there and there are giants. And in our own sight, we're as grasshoppers. See, they weren't looking at God and His ability, but they were looking at their own ability. And so they convinced the Israelites to go back. And they ended up wandering in the wilderness for another 38 years. And we see after that time, Joshua became the leader of the Israelites. And they were going to go into the promised land, and they had to cross the flooded Jordan River. And he told the people who carried the ark, four men carried it on two rods. And he said to the Israelites, you follow that ark where it goes. And when it crosses the river, you follow it. But how are they going to get across the river? Again, it's flooded. It's usually, what, 40 feet wide, something like that, and not very deep. But now it's flooded, it's deep, and it's wide. Obstacles. Are you facing any obstacles today? Joshua told the men that were carrying the ark, you just walk into that river. And when they set a foot in the river, the Jordan River parted. Sometimes as we just keep walking, God makes a way when there seems to be no way. I am so thankful that God is faithful. Amen. Here's a song. He'll do it again. You've seen God do some miracles in your life. But He's going to do it again. You may be down and feel like God has somehow forgotten, that you are faced with circumstances you can't get through. But now it seems there's no way out and you're going under. God's proven time and time again, He'll take care of you and He'll do it again. God knows the things you're going through and He knows how you're hurting. You see, He knows just how your heart has been broken in two. But He's the God of the stars, of the sun and the seas, and He is your Father. You see, He can calm the storm, and He'll find some way to fix it for you. Oh, He's still God, and He will not fail. He's still God, and He does not change. No, know that He's God and He's fighting for you, just like Moses, just like Daniel,
just like

0: Shadrach, Meshach, and Abednego, and he'll do it again. He'll do it again if you'll just take a look at where you are now and where you have been. Well, hasn't he always come through for you? He's the same now as then. You may not know how, and you may not know when, but he'll do it again. Instead of facing and concentrating on the obstacle that's in the way seeming to stop you, remember all that God has done for you in the past, and he'll do it again. You just keep Amen. Walking and following the pattern, the will that God has given you. I remember there's a story of a man who was at the Pool of Bethesda, paralyzed, infirm. And Jesus came and he said, "Do you want to be healed?" And he said, "Well, sure, but I don't have anybody that can take me to the pool." There was an angel that came down and stirred the water in the pool. The first person in that pool was healed. But Jesus said, "Arise, take up your bed, and walk." And he did that, and miraculously he walked away. But what would happen, though? Let me just bring this up. What would happen if he walked around for a while and then he came back and laid back down on his bed? See, God wants us to keep walking in the miracle that he performs for us. He doesn't want us to go back into the same circumstances, but he wants us to continue to trust him and follow him and do what he does. Being healed opened up a lot of opportunities for that man, and he could have just gone back and laid on his bed. No, God healed him so that he could live through those opportunities and glorify God. I don't know where you are today. You may be facing some things and you're discouraged, you're down. But let me tell you, God is still God, and he'll do it again. You've seen miracle after miracle in your life in the past. He's the same yesterday, today, and forever. If you'll just keep walking in the direction that God has given you, he will show you his perfect will for your life today. Heavenly Father, we thank you for those that are watching today. Some are discouraged. They don't understand what's going on. And it seems like God has left them. God doesn't care. But he's still the same.
1: That's right.
0: And he'll do it again. Keep walking is in the direction that God has given you, and you will see miracle, more miracles than you've seen before. And there's example after example in the Word of God of this happening to individuals. God will open up your river, your obstacle, just like he did the Jordan River. We just thank you, Lord. Lift them up, strengthen them, lead them, guide them, direct them as they take steps of faith, trusting you. And we'll thank you for it. We ask it now in Jesus' name. Amen. Amen. God bless you. We need to take a break, but we'll be right back.
2: 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The enemy's plan for believers is for them to live like sheep, consumed by daily tasks, responsibilities, and the endless pursuit of security. Soldiers, on the other hand, are defined by their strength, discipline, and purpose. In his debut book, Matthew Swagger draws from the book of Exodus to show believers how to break free from the flock and live a bold, meaningful life that saves others and conquers the enemy. 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

0: All right, we are back. Do you gentlemen have any comments you'd like to add to the devotion?
1: Yeah, that verse of scripture that we looked at in Isaiah, to wait upon the Lord. In the Hebrew, it also has a connotation to wait with hope and expectancy. And the word Lord there is the tetragrammaton. It's the covenant name of God. So a person who's waiting on the Lord, which is not easy. It's not easy. There are times where we're expecting God to move and it doesn't happen right away. I remember when I had accepted Christ, I had told the Lord, I will fast one day a week till you come back. Well, I thought he was coming back in a month or two. I had no idea it would be, that was 1977. And so we sometimes think that God is slow in his action, but God is always on time. Even when we think he's late, he's always on time. But that waiting upon the Lord is waiting upon the Lord with expectation, knowing that the God who keeps his covenant will keep his covenant with us.
0: There are some examples in Scripture of people that had a promise from God, but it took years.
1: Oh, absolutely.
0: I'm thinking of Joseph.
1: Yeah.
0: How long was it between the time that his brothers sold him into slavery and he became the prime minister of Egypt? I don't know the exact number, but it was several years.
1: Yeah, well, it certainly was.
0: And he didn't have an easy time of during those years.
1: Right. You look at David. David, from the time that he had been anointed by Samuel to be the king to the time that he took the throne. That was a long time.
0: 7.5 years plus. That was before he became the king of Judah, I think.
1: Just Judah alone.
0: And then there was another several years.
1: Yeah, 3 years.
0: 15 years or something like that. At least another 7 years before he became the king of all Israel.
1: All of Israel.
0: So time takes time sometimes. But during that time, God is working.
1: He's working, and he's also looking at how we are handling the delay.
0: Mm-hmm.
1: I remember when Tyler's motorcycle accident happened, I remember Christina was telling me that when she found out, she was just, we were all just overstruck with, matter of fact, you came to the hospital that day, and she was crying her eyes out, and Jerry, I don't know, he was maybe 6 or 7, and he said, Mama, sometimes with Jesus, the answer is yes. Sometimes with Jesus, the answer is no. And sometimes with Jesus, the answer is just not right now.
0: Out of the mouth of a child.
1: And that is so profound. I've heard preachers use that phrase. Sure. And this wasn't something that Jerry learned from watching TV or something like that. It's the just not right now that we have the hardest problem with. Sometimes we thank the Lord for the no's. I am so glad that God had not answered every prayer that I prayed, because some of the prayers I prayed were selfish prayers, and some of the prayers I prayed with the knowledge that I had at that point, not knowing all the details, and then later on go, whoops, I misunderstood what was happening. And so, but waiting upon the Lord.
0: The promise of Abraham to have a child.
1: There's a Greek word for patience called hupomone, and it literally means under abiding. And the best way to describe it, if you remember the Greek mythology, Atlas, he was the guy that had the globe as punishment. He had the globe of the whole world on his shoulder. And you see him kind of leaning forward, holding on to it. And there are some times where we feel the weight of our situation or the weight of the whole world on our shoulder. But you don't give up. And I remember one day one of the students had come up and said, how are things going? I may have even been a student at the time. And I said, not bad under the circumstances. And they said, well, what are you doing under the circumstances? I said, I'm under abiding. I'm trusting in God that he's going to, I'm waiting upon the Lord so that I can renew that strength. And so there are some times we just don't know when God's going to do it, but just still trust him.
0: So even though he doesn't do it on our timetable, he's still God. And he knows what he's doing.
1: You know, it's when I was a kid, I was probably 5 or 6. I had gone to an American Air Force base and sat in a jet. And I said, I want to be a pilot. Now, I later on did get my pilot's license. But what if God said, okay, well, you prayed that, so next week you're a pilot. You wouldn't want to be in that plane if I flew it. I couldn't reach the rudder. But there are certain times where God delays because we can't handle it at that time. And that goes, unfortunately, that goes even for the blessings. There are some blessings God's holding on to right now because He needs to see a growth in us. We need to get to a point that we can handle the blessing. I've said many times jokingly to the Lord, there's a verse of scriptures, I think it's in Proverbs, says, Lord, two things that I ask of Thee. One, I'd not be so poor that I would steal. And second, I'd not be so rich that I'd forget You. And I keep thinking that I can handle more than what God's allowed me to handle at this point in time. But I'm not a millionaire. And the reason is because God knows I couldn't handle that.
0: Most Christians couldn't.
1: Well, if you look in statistics, most people, when they win the lottery, they're divorced within a year, is it, Josh? You remember the statistic?
2: Well, more than anything, they're out of money very quickly. They spend it very frivolously. I have seen money and resources be a tremendous blessing and help, but I've also seen it destroy some very good people.
1: And you work in finances.
2: Yeah, and I've seen if your love is for the Lord, then good things will happen. But if your love is for money, then evil things and bad things will happen.
1: So would you agree with my statement that sometimes God holds back that extra blessing?
2: I'll say it this way. If the Lord were to answer, I think, all of our prayers as we outline them, thinking in our minds, well, this is the answer, and He would actually do so, I think it would destroy a lot of people. It would not help them.
1: So just like a good parent.
2: Specifically regarding money, yes.
1: Yeah, so just like a good parent knows when to say yes, when to say no.
2: Yeah, that's right. That's right. The Lord knows exactly what you have need of before you even ask.
1: My granddaughter last night said, it was about 8:30, she said, Papa, if Mama says it's okay, can we go to the skate park? And well, of course, she was tricking me. She was tricking me because we were just talking about the fact that I saw this T-shirt and it says, you can't tell me what to do. I have a granddaughter. And so
2: she was teasing me
1: about that. But you know, a good parent knows when to say no.
2: That's correct, yes.
0: Who was it preached here? Delay is not denial.
1: Delay is not denial.
0: Was it Donnie? But
2: whoever it was did a good job, I'm sure.
0: Yes, yeah. What a truth that is.
1: Amen.
0: What about Abraham, the promise of having a child? What, it was over 25, 30?

0: years well, before that.
1: Let's look at the Abrahamic covenant. There were three major parts of the Abrahamic covenant. You read it in Genesis chapter 12. There was a land covenant that he would possess the land. He never possessed the land in his day. Number two was that there'd be out of him a great nation. That didn't happen. And number three is that in all nations through him would be blessed, and that is a promise of the Messiah. Right. So in Abraham's situation, he never experienced any of the three, any of the three. And of course, the promised son, which Hagar, Sarai suggested Hagar would help out in that situation. Mm. And by the way, God doesn't need our help. If he does, he'll tell us what he wants us to do. Mm-hmm. Yeah.
0: Amen.
2: That's right. That's right.
0: So be patient. Tribulation works patience.
2: you read the scripture and mentioned, this will be my little input, they that wait upon the Lord, that's what the scripture says. That word in the Hebrew actually, I don't remember what the word is, but it carries with it a beautiful picture, ladies and gentlemen. If you will imagine a rope, and everyone knows what a rope is, it's twisted together and it's taut and it's strong, but after a period of time of use, that rope can begin to lose its fortitude. It will become loosened and even start to become undone. It's no longer twined up, it's undone. So waiting upon the Lord has the idea that while you are waiting, you're not just sitting there necessarily in your difficulty and your struggles. And can I just say this? Sometimes you just worn out. Sometimes life has you worn out with circumstances. It's not anything that necessarily somebody's causing. Of course, if there's division or confusion, Satan is usually the author of those things.
1: Yes.
2: But life can just get to the point where it's a little overwhelming. And now Satan will come in those moments of discouragement,
1: right,
2: and he will capitalize on those things. And we have to guard our hearts and our minds against that because he will start to tell you a lie. Well, how do you know when it's the devil, and how do you know what's the Lord? If it violates the Word of God, it's the evil one. It's Satan. The Lord will never go back on His Word. So if you are, if you've got thoughts in your mind, well, the Lord doesn't care about you. That violates the Word of God. He loves you. He cares about you. Well, the Lord's not going to take care of you. You're not going to make it. That is a lie. The Word of God tells us differently.
1: Yeah.
2: So that's Satan who is putting those thoughts in your mind. But if you picture that rope that it gets loose, slack. It's not taut anymore because it's just been worn. The idea of this is when we wait on the Lord, we become re-strengthened because now our rope, so to speak, becomes intertwined with His strength, not our own. And He will bind us back up and it will be for His use and His service. Don't ever forget that. That's the greatest thing we as Christians and believers can have is to be used in His service and in His work in His kingdom. But if you are just like a rope that's maybe been undone a little bit and you're just slack, and not that you're slacking, but you're just a little worn out, maybe life has hit you, Satan has hit you, or maybe the Lord has just allowed some things to happen. It's not for your destruction, ladies and gentlemen. If you will wait on Him, meaning don't lean on your own understanding, don't lean on your own strength, don't try to figure it out, because if you do, you'll mess it up and it'll get worse. But you take that opportunity to lean on Him. Let His strength, the joy of the Lord, will be your strength. His joy.
1: Amen.
2: It's not temporary happiness. Money can bring happiness. It can.
0: Mm-hmm.
2: But only the Spirit of God, the Lord, will bring joy.
0: Amen.
2: And joy, gentlemen, is not contingent upon situations. You can be going through the midst, you can be right in the middle of a storm in your life. Everything hitting you from every which way, but you can have a joy in your heart. You can have a peace in your heart. That comes not from circumstances, but from the Lord Himself. The joy of the Lord will be your strength, and He will bind you up, and He will strengthen you once again, and you will mount up with wings as eagles. And what a beautiful promise that
0: and
2: we have.
0: And run and not be weary.
2: And walk and not faint.
0: Yes, yes.
2: What a beautiful promise. That's a promise.
0: Yes.
2: That is a promise. So if you've had thoughts, or I don't care if it's in your mind, or you've had some good Christians telling you otherwise, you know, the devil can use Christians a lot. You know, he can use good Christians all the time. But if you've had thoughts that are contrary, well, the Lord gave Brother Smith this word today for you. and you rebuke those thoughts and you wait on the Lord, meaning you depend on Him, you trust in Him, He alone will bring you through. And that promise in Scripture is exactly what's going to happen.
0: Amen. Amen.
1: Amen.
0: Amen.
2: Amen.
0: Okay. Josh, do you have any information that would be helpful to us about Iran? And I think we have a question about the gasoline being so high and so forth.
2: Sure.
0: Those
2: yeah.
0: situations.
2: Well, I was going to make a little bit of a punny joke here and say, you know, the contrary to Scripture, though, Iran is making me weary. This is the different Iran. Seriously, though, because it's not really a joking
0: matter.
2: Let
0: me read the question.
2: Go
0: you
2: ahead.
0: You can maybe include it. Since we are energy independent,
2: yes.
0: Why is our gas so high?
2: Oh, mercy. That's a good question. So we're talking about domestic. We're talking about the United States, and we're talking about our price at the pump. I'll try to explain it. It's a little complicated, but I might be able to explain it in a way that's not too bad. So when you go to the gas pump and you put gasoline in your vehicle, the price of gas at the pump is determined by a number of factors. Taxes play into that big time. So if you're filling up in California versus Nebraska, it's going to be very, very different in that regard. But the backing that out, you've got what determines prices is at the pump is the price of oil. And now we're talking about crude oil. You've got two measures that you look at. You've got something called Brent crude, and you've got a West Texas Intermediate. But I won't get into all those details. One talks about U.S. oil, and the other one is oil that's from overseas. We'll just leave it that way. Keep it simple. All right.
1: Isn't the difference on how it's refined?
2: Yeah, so there is a difference because you've got oil that is lighter, sweeter, and it's crude, but the process of refining it is a lot, I'll just say, simpler when it's lighter and sweeter. So a lot of the overseas...
0: Less expensive.
2: Yeah, it's less expensive. Plus, you've got import and export costs. But at the end of the day, what you've got is this. The price of oil is determined by a couple of factors. The number one driving factor is going to be something called supply and demand. Now, that can be actual supply-demand issues or anticipated future supply and demand concerns. What does that mean? It means this. If there is a concern that the supply of oil, the availability of oil, is going to drop, I want you to think about tankers not being able to get through certain waterways. That's what we're talking about here. So if that possibility is there, the supply could be disrupted. Okay? Or if on the flip side, you've got demand issues. But right now, we're really talking about supply and supply chain concerns. So how is the price of oil determined? Well, it's based on those factors. But the actual dollar amount is based on what traders, those in the investment world, are trading regarding the price of oil. Now, here's a neat little fact that ties into this. So really, when you look at the price of oil, if like I've got actually pulled up in front of me my chart that shows all the stuff in the markets. So if you're looking at the price of oil, what you're actually looking at really and what people are paying attention to is called a futures contract. So here's what that means. Really what people are looking at in the marketplace are contracts on the price of oil, not for today, but for months down the road. In fact, the futures contracts now would be looking up, this is May, so we're looking into July. So you've got investors right now in the world. This is a global situation. They are looking at the circumstances of supply and demand. They're saying, okay, what's going on with Iran? How is that going to impact the overall supply? Because we're not talking about just U.S. oil prices. We're talking about globally. And those concerns, as they ebb and flow, that dictates the price of oil. So traders, if they say, oh, my, we are expecting problems. There could be an issue here. We could see a major disruption going on. You will see then those future contracts trade up, and therefore the price of oil goes up, and that trickles down to you and to me at the pump.
0: How is the Strait of Hormuz affecting our oil if we have enough oil for our own supply?
2: Right. So that's how the price of oil is determined, is through those future contracts and through trading in the marketplace. Now, when you talk about actual dependence and independence, I want to be clear on this. We are energy independent. At the same time, this is a global situation here. So we are not so isolated that we're not impacted by the global phenomenon. So really what we're looking at is this. Are we, the United States, getting oil from, let's say, Iran, for example? No, absolutely not. Technically, no one's supposed to because the U.S. has had sanctions on them.
1: Where does California get their oil? Because they don't get it from...
2: So domestically... Well, here's the thing. So domestically, we have the greatest oil export capabilities in the world. Now...
1: Surpassing Iran?
2: Yeah. We in the United States have the capability. Now, that's why I'm...
1: Capability.
2: Of being the number one in the world. So here's where we got to pay attention to some things. When you've got... And you need to remember this at the midterms... When you've got people in office, do what?
1: We're in the finals now.
2: I'm not talking about the college now. I'm talking about Washington, although y'all probably do more than

0: They do. I'm talking about midterm elections.
1: Oh, okay.
0: Yeah, right. You see a true professor sitting here.
1: Yeah.
0: When an administration and a majority party in Washington determines that, you know, we're going to move towards more of the green stuff, the green movement, let's call it that, it becomes very restrictive and it hurts our domestic oil production. So we have not seen that under the Trump administration. It's been the opposite. In fact, I think the president's term was drill, baby, drill. And that was all the time. There's a lot of red tape involved, ladies and gentlemen. But here's something I want to bring up that I find to be extremely fascinating. The number one customer of Iran regarding oil, anyone want to take a guess who that might
2: China.
0: Be? China. You got it. China.
1: Yeah.
0: China. We in the United States are not getting oil from Iran. So, but we are subject to, I'll finish that sentence, we are subject to the global price of oil. If we in the United States can become more energy dominant, now there's another word, you've got oil dependence, energy independence, and then you've got dominance. If we can become more dominant in the space, meaning not only are we supplying ourselves, but we are now starting to supply more and more of the world. That's where we need to be at, because then we will be more so dictating, I won't say that word, we will be more, have a greater influence on the global price of oil instead of the other way around. Gentlemen, you know this, we have been subject to, regarding the price of oil and even some supply, we have been subject to the international body called OPEC.
1: OPEC, yeah.
0: For decades, far too long, as a matter of fact. And OPEC, these are nations in the Middle East, mostly the Middle East. It has expanded quite a bit. It's now called OPEC Plus. But this cartel, that's what it is. It's a cartel. Yeah. And they have exploited the world because they have manipulated the supply. And therefore, it had an impact on the demand. But they've manipulated the supply and the price of oil for decades now. In fact, I think they came about in the early 1960s. Maybe it was 1960. But the decade of the 1960s saw this conglomerate exist. Now, was the United States part and parcel? Yeah, we helped. Unfortunately, and we the people have been paying for that now, well, my whole life, and for most of y'all's driving lives too.
1: Yeah.
0: So understand, ladies and gentlemen, this is a global phenomenon. But to wrap it back up in a nutshell and try to hit the main points, when the president of the United States, when the United States and Israel came against Iran with this, what some have called an excursion, but this military operation against Iran, the immediate thing that happened was fear and concern. Nobody knew what was going to happen or where it was going. You have the Strait of Hormuz, which is a very, very narrow body of water, but it is very essential for shipping, transportation, particularly as it regards getting oil out of the area of the Middle East, out into the Persian Gulf, and then to the rest of the world. So when the news came out that the attacks took place, there was the immediate concern, what's going to happen with the waterway? What's going to happen to oil production, to the refineries? Nobody knew. That's why the price of oil spiked, is because people trading and owning these contracts, they said uncertainty, supply issues. We've got it. People started buying contracts up and people were willing to pay more. That's now the price we're paying at the pump. Okay, so understand that. If the price of oil comes down because of a de-escalation, which is kind of what's been happening, a de-escalation. Now, we're not quite back to the 60-some dollars a barrel that we were at, which would be really nice, but we're in the 90 to 100 range at the moment. But if the price of oil will come back down, there's a little bit of a lagging effect, but we will see the price at the pump come down. So we're up at a break. This is a huge topic, and like I said, it's extremely complicated. Did I raise more questions, maybe, that you can ask on behalf of the people?
1: I think you did a good job. The idea is a fact that it takes a while when there's a political change.
0: Right.
1: It seems to me, if it's negative, it seems that the price will go up real quick. When it's good, it seems it takes a while.

0: for it to go back down.
1: You're right. When it's just like an injury. Injuries happen just like that. Mm. Boom. And you feel the effects of it, and it takes a while to heal and recover from that. That's pretty much what's happened here with this. So,
0: but you feel there is a healing going on.
1: Well, and that would be, I guess, we maybe pick that up at the other side. But what is actually going on with this? The president, I'll just say the president, I believe, wants to see this thing de-escalate. But I don't want to go over break. So maybe we can talk about that for just a few moments on the other side, because I think it's fascinating.
2: Okay. We'll be taking phone calls when we come back. Again, the number 1-800-342-8430. You can email onair@jsm.org. We'll be right back.
3: 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Under what conditions, if any, can one's salvation be forfeited? In his book, Eternal Security, evangelist Jimmy Swaggart provides scriptural answers to these questions and many others just like them. 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In this enlightening book, evangelist Jimmy Swaggart addresses man's power of choice before and after salvation. In these pages, readers will learn about the deadly doctrines of the modern church that guarantee heaven no matter what by proclaiming four of the most dangerous words ever preached: once saved, always saved. 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

0: All right, we are back. And don't forget, we are taking phone calls now, 1-800-342-8430. Online at jsm.org. Send us emails. We'd like to talk to you. Amen. Josh, you have another minute or two.
1: Well, thank you. I will use just a minute or two. And so, ladies and gentlemen, get on the lines. Hurry. The faster you call, the quicker I will be quiet, and the more peace Brother Smith will have. Now, what we were talking about before the break with Iran, just some important things to keep up in our thought process. So this is a little bit of speculation, a little bit of hypothesis, but I think it's fun to look at. The president, I'm talking about President Trump, let's remember, not too long ago, he made a move in Venezuela, effectively ousting. As you can see, emails are coming through, ladies and gentlemen. They're actually literally passing in front of me. So those are your questions we're going to ask. But Venezuela, a big change happened. Venezuela was a very oil-rich nation. It is an oil-rich nation.
2: Thank you.
1: Now you've got in Iran the president having tremendous influence over there regarding what's taking place. I wonder if his strategy, of course, yes, was regarding nuclear. That's something he said from the get-go, right? Iran cannot have a nuclear weapon. And ballistic missiles, that was kind of on the table as well. But I just wonder if this is also, not a side venture, but in addition to that, the president doing what he can to position the United States juxtaposed and against China. Now, let me explain that a little better. When we look at the Middle East, and this has been the case now for a long time, when you look at the Middle East, you are constantly looking at not just issues between those member nations or those areas in the geography of the Middle East, but almost in every circumstance, you are looking at something I would call a surrogate war, meaning you have the other powers of the world working against or with each other, using the Middle East as a conduit. And in this particular case, we would be talking about the United States and China. The U.S. is the number one economy in the world. We are the largest in the world. China's number two. Now, they're a good bit behind us, but they want to catch up. China has been pushing. It's through something called their Belt and Road Initiative. Belt and Road Initiative. They have been buying property all over the world. They've been building infrastructure that they own all over the world. This has happened all over the continent of Africa in the last decade or so. And it has been a way that China can get its fingers and its hands into everything to build themselves up economically. Think about this now.

0: China, they buy 80 to 90% of Iran's oil exports. They're the number one customer. How do you get to a nation? The best way is financially. If we now have disrupted them getting cheap oil from Iran, and did y'all know Iran would sell China their oil at a very nicely discounted price? The manufacturing engine of China runs on cheap Iranian oil. So if you disrupt that, you've now disrupted the engine. China, they've got the two presidents of the United States and China. That's President Trump and President Xi Jinping. They've got a meeting coming up in just a few days. And China has stepped up saying, we really want to get involved and push Iran towards getting to some peace and ceasefire negotiations. Well, why do you think that is? It's because they're feeling the squeeze. As much as you're feeling pain at the pump, ladies and gentlemen, understand this. It's even more painful in Europe, and it's even more painful in the Far East. China is feeling it. They're feeling it. So I look at this and I say, okay, you've got the problem that or the military incursion in Iran itself. Now you've got this waterway situation in the Strait of Hormuz, but all of it is surrounding, at the end of the day, Iranian capabilities and the price of oil. One last thought, because again, this could be the United States getting a way to get, for us to get at China and kind of keep them at bay. And the other thought to put in mind is this. We had, let's go back to the war in Gaza. That was between Israel and Hamas, correct? Okay. I want you to think about to the north of Israel. There's another terrorist group called Hezbollah.
1: Hezbollah, yeah.
0: These two groups alone primarily get a lot of their funding from where?
1: Iran.
0: Iran.
1: Yeah, the majority of it.
0: If you disrupt the economy of Iran, then you very well could also be disrupting global terrorism, particularly terrorism in the Middle East. Some of this a little hypothetical. At the same time, could it be that the president has some of this in mind? He didn't show all of his cards, but that these consequences could be good ones, and it could put the United States in a premier position instead of always falling behind.
1: Wasn't there also an oil advantage with Venezuela when we went and did
0: yes.
1: that?
0: Yes. Right. That's what I'm saying. If you follow the trail, yeah. you've got Venezuela, now Iran, and the UAE, the United Arab Emirates, pulled out of that group OPEC I mentioned just a few minutes ago. They're looked at as a U.S. ally. Iran bombs them and tries to attack them, ironically. Go figure
1: But think about it. When they blow up an oil field in the Emirate, at that point of time, they're blowing up a competitor.
0: Exactly, yeah. But that's exactly what they did.
1: From the aspect of Islam, that's not good. But from the aspect of a business move, it's a good business move.
0: Well, exactly. So we need to be, Sister Swagger, we need to be as Christians. I believe that Christians should be aware of what's going on in the world.
2: Oh,
0: they should be informed.
2: Most definitely.
0: And most importantly, the reason for that is so that you can pray. You've got to know what's going on in the world, ladies and gentlemen, so you can seek
3: Amen.
0: The face
3: yes.
0: of God and intercede for our president, for our leaders, and for those around the world. So I think Christians should be well informed.
1: Could I just add one point? I think that we have seen in the past when Christians walk in fear, all of a sudden they don't want to give in the offerings. They don't want to support the Share-a-thons, things like that. And I'm hoping that you have a calmness knowing that they that wait upon the Lord. In other words, God has promised. He's in a covenant relationship with His children. He's going to see us through. And there are times where we've gone through some financial difficulties. And, mm-hmm. and you may say, Mike, you have no idea what you're talking about. I don't know your particular story, but I do know the promises of God's Word.
3: Amen.
1: And God's Word says He'll never leave you nor forsake you. Keep your eyes on Him.
3: Amen. Amen. Sister Swagger, we are so glad
2: yes.
3: to have you.
2: Oh, I'm so glad to be here. Let me ask this question, panel, and it said, could you please explain what the word entered means in John chapter 13 and verse 27? And then Luke, and she's given two scriptures here, but let's look at John 13 and 27. She wants the word entered, what that means. Said, I've always understood that Satan, being a fallen angel, could not physically possess anyone. So what does Scripture mean when it says that Satan entered Jesus?
0: What was it again? John 13 and 27. Should we read the Scripture and see what it says?
2: Yeah.
0: All right, John 13, do you want me to read the Scripture? Okay.
2: It says, and after the sop, Satan entered into him. Meaning
0: he's talking about Judas.
2: He yielded to Satan.
4: Correct.
2: And then said Jesus unto him, that you do quickly, because he knew what right. Satan was going
3: to do. So it's
2: to.
3: Not talking about possession.
2: That's right. That's right. That's right. Right.
0: And this was Judas had already he betrayed the Lord Jesus Christ. We know that. The Judas's heart had already started changing and really growing cold towards
2: right.
0: God.
2: Satan could not have touched him if he hadn't have changed.
0: Well, right. So he had already moved to a place
2: right.
0: where he was
2: that's right.
0: willing to be a vessel not of the Lord but of Satan. I don't know what the exact Greek word is there, but I really think the indication is that that Satan was able to... Don't forget, Satan can play in your mind. He can. He can enter thoughts into your mind. Kind of touched on that earlier.
1: Right.
0: And you'd better know that he can. That's why we have to think on things that are sober, that are vigilant, that are good, not on the things of unbelief. But we've got to guard our hearts, but our minds most certainly. So in this case, Judas opened his heart and his mind, therefore, and Satan took upon himself that opportunity, and the worst of the worst was, that was it. You will deny, not just deny, but you will actually betray the Lord Jesus Christ. So again, I don't know what the Greek word is, but
1: the Greek word is definitely into.
0: So he entered into his mind.
1: It's eis, which is a prepositional prefix.
0: Okay.
1: Going
0: well, there you
1: into.
0: Go.
1: But at that point, both you and Sister Swigert made it very clear. At this point, he had already betrayed Christ.
4: Mm-hmm.
1: He had already given his heart over.
2: Right.
1: We have the idea sometimes that a person who is demon-possessed has no ability to communicate or no ability.
0: Yep.
1: That's not the case. We
0: right.
1: see the situation where the lady, was it Paul, where she kept on saying, this is a holy man of God. This
4: yeah.
1: And Paul cast it out.
0: Yeah.
1: So therefore, there was the ability to communicate. But at this point in time, it's proof that he had already broken away his covenant with God, with
0: That's
1: Christ.
0: Right.
2: Right.
0: That's right.
2: It didn't happen just... In a very short, it was a gradual thing,
4: right,
2: don't you
4: right.
2: believe?
4: Yes.
1: Well, I like what Robinson Word Picture says. He says, this is the natural result of fooling around with the devil. In other words, if you're going to, he entertained the thought. He went to the leadership. Eventually what happened was Satan comes in.
0: Right. That's right, yeah.
2: Right. Okay. It says, I enjoyed your panel discussion this past Wednesday morning on health and aging concerns for those still in their non-glorified bodies. I'm a bit unclear about believers' physical status after the judgment seat of Christ. Will everyone who is saved ultimately enter eternity in a glorified body?
1: Absolutely.
2: Or will it just be those who were raptured?
1: No, everybody is at that point of time. The dead in Christ shall rise first. And so we see that that happens first. And right now, those that I did a funeral 2 weeks ago in Queens. And at that point of time, she'd already entered into heaven. Her spirit and her soul is in heaven. Her body, the tent which she lived in while she was down here, was in front of us. It was there. But when the trumpet sounds and the rapture comes, the dead in Christ shall rise first, meet Jesus in the air. We will all meet Jesus in the air, then go up to be in heaven. We're going to receive a glorified body at that point of time. But you can't go into the idea that people could go through all of eternity and not have a glorified body does not, in me, make
2: not
1: sense.
2: That, yeah. That's right. The glorified body is for a purpose. It's that you can maintain your...
1: Well, you can be in the presence of the Lord.
2: Yes,
1: yeah, absolutely.
2: Right.
1: Absolutely.
2: Right.
1: It's part of the reward.
2: Right. All right, let's go to our first caller, Bill, who is in Texas. And Bill, welcome to Sun Life Broadcasting. You have a question or comment for the panel?
4: Yeah, thank you, Ms. Francis, for taking my call. I've talked with you before. And I was going to ask you fellows, do they think the Prince of Persia is active right now?
0: I don't know if I heard the question.
2: Understand.
0: I'm sorry.
1: If you're thinking the Prince of Persia in reference to the Antichrist, eschatologically speaking, he's definitely, this is all in preparation. For those who don't know the scripture, Gog and Magog is in reference to Persia. And what is Persia? Persia is Iran.
2: Right.
4: Right. Persia is Iran. It's in Daniel. It's in the book of Daniel. And
1: right.
4: You know, he had to fight with him then.
3: Okay, but the Antichrist will not come to the surface, if you will, until after the rapture, during the tribulation.
4: I know that.
1: Yeah, so you're asking, is he active? Well, we don't know who he is yet. There's so many speculations, I believe, as to what people may think and who they may think is the Antichrist. I remember in the 80s, we thought it was Prince Charles. I mean, it was just way back then. But the point is, the spirit of the Antichrist is active. We are so close to the rapture of the church that there's no doubt in my mind that the Antichrist is alive, but he's not in power yet.
2: Well, and we don't know who he is.
4: Now, the Prince of Persia ran, and so it says, and in the book of Daniel, it says, Gabriel had to fight with him before he could get down to Daniel to speak to him.
1: Well, in that situation, Gabriel was fighting a spiritual, demonic power called the Prince over the powers of Persia. When Daniel's talking about the Prince of Persia, he's prophetically speaking of the Prince at the time of eschatology. And so if there was a prince right now and there's a president and then there's a, what was the ultimate leader or whatever they say of the Khomeini, it doesn't matter what's happening now. At the fulfillment of the prophecy, it's that prince. And again, that term is very clear, the goat and the lamb fighting, this kind of stuff.
4: Hmm. Well, I always thought the Prince of Persia was a demon spirit that's running the country right now.
1: Agreed.
4: That's what the problem is.
1: And I hate to say it, but there's a principality also assigned to the United States. There's a principality assigned to every nation, as of my understanding of how that works. So is he active? Well, yeah, he's active, but not to the extent that Daniel talks about in the book of Daniel.
4: Okay. I was just wondering if you thought he might be still active now.
1: I don't think he's ever stopped. I just think that right now he's more, I guess, visible, I guess. The demonic power is visible by... But if you look at throughout all the last 20 or 30 years, all of the attacks on Israel, all of the bombings, all of the thing that happened 2 years ago in October, all of this... there's a spirit, demonic spirit behind it.
0: Mm-hmm. Yeah,
1: all of the terrorism all around the world,
0: I
1: there's a demonic
0: you.
1: Spirit.
0: You know, thinking about what our brother's bringing up here, I think you're right. What was taking place or what we see in the book of Daniel, you see very powerful fallen angels fighting and warring. And you've got, there's a kingdom of darkness, and there is a kingdom. There are powers, there are principalities, there's an order that's there. And Satan is the prince of the powers of the air, if I'm not mistaken.
1: Right.
0: And so that's a common misconception. Satan is not in hell right now at all. If anything, he's constantly accusing you two before the Father. I'm kidding. But seriously, this powerful force that Satan instilled, this prince of Persia, if you look at it from the spiritual context, that land is still the same area. Today, it really is. And when you look at Persia, Elam is another word for it that's used. That is modern-day Iran. And it encompassed, I think, a little different geography as a whole. But I would agree with you, Pastor Mike, that these powerful fallen angels are still working. And they are still influencing what these nations are doing. I really believe that.
1: Let's add something else. Let's add the vision Daniel had of the leopard.
0: Yes,
1: this leopard
0: right.
1: with four sets of wings on it.
0: Yeah.
1: Now, the leopard is a fast animal to start with. There's no doubt about that. And this speaks of the speed at which Alexander the Great was able to conquer basically almost the whole world. Mm-hmm. And that this demonic spirit that helped him to do that will also be used in the last days to help the Antichrist to quickly take control over the majority. He never takes control over the whole world. We've got to say that, because we do know that at one point when he is being attacked, there's news of two nations coming against him, and he's distracted from destroying all of Israel.
0: Right.
1: And I think God had his hand in that. I know God had his hand in that. So we see a lot of things out of the book of Daniel. By the way, if you study the book of Daniel, there are so many prophecies that have been filled that Daniel is one of the most powerful books in proving synchronicity of the Bible, how the Bible synchronizes with history, how the Bible is proven through archaeology.
2: All right. Does that help you, Bill?
4: Yes. Oh, yeah, it does fine. I always felt that the Prince of Persia was a demon spirit that's running Iran right now, and that's, I still believe the same thing is happening now.
0: Well, if you wanted to get into word semantics, I would say really we're talking more of a fallen angel, which would be a little different from a demon spirit. But either way, a power of dark. There's a powerful force of darkness that is over that and other nations. I think you mentioned the United States.
1: I did. Yeah.
0: I wonder sometimes which is influencing our nation more, unfortunately. But there's no doubt that God has appointed angels to protect Israel. I think, is it Michael that...
1: it was Michael. Michael is the warrior, Gabriel is the announcer.
0: That protects Israel.
1: Yeah.
0: And that war, that battle, you'll see things in the future. But I would say, yes, if we could see into the spirit world, and you look at countries like Iran and some of these other nations, you would see these powers of darkness influencing the leadership of that nation and oppressing the people of that nation. Ladies and gentlemen, that's why it's so important that the gospel of the Lord Jesus Christ go into these nations, because that's the only thing that is more powerful than these forces of darkness and evil. But no, that's interesting. Just again, thinking through it, I would say, yeah, those forces are, it may even be the same fallen angel. We don't know that. But there's definitely more at work than just what we see in the news headlines. Let's put it that way.
2: Exactly. All right. Thank you for calling, Bill. And let's go to Bruce in Tennessee. And Bruce, welcome to Sun Life Broadcasting. You have a question or comment, please, for the panel.
4: Yeah, I want to ask Brother Mike.
2: Okay.
4: I want to ask Brother Mike. I want to ask Brother Mike, since he's a Greek scholar.
2: Yeah.
4: What does the word becometh mean?
1: What does word becometh?
0: He said the word becometh.
4: Yes. What does it mean?
1: I believe it's genomai in the Greek, but let me try to find out because... let me pull it up.
2: Okay.
0: Now, if you ask him about the Greek food menu, he's all over it. But this, he's got to look up, you know. he said, I'm not sure about that. No,
1: about
0: he knows more than I. He's forgotten more than I ever learned. So we'll just let you do your work on that. Is there a particular scripture, though, Bruce, that you had in mind where you saw that word for the context?
4: Yeah. Matthew 13. In reference to the soul.
0: Matthew 13. All right. You talking about parable?
1: Yeah, because there's two or three words that's used in the Greek. Let's get it in the right context.
0: Yeah, context is extremely important. And was there a verse, or are you able to find that?
4: Yeah, a verse where the soul.
0: Okay, let's see.
4: Became unfruitful.
0: Oh, boy. Okay.
1: But we're scrolling down trying to find it.
0: We're trying to find it real time, and it's not that easy. And But you know what? I don't know.
1: I don't see it.
0: I don't see it either. Well, we can...
4: Matthew 13, about the souls.
1: Yeah, there's...
4: And reaches...
3: What verse?
0: Well, that's...
4: 22?
0: Verse 22.
1: Okay,
0: all right.
1: Let me get to that then.
0: All right, let's see. Let me go ahead and read the verse while he's looking at that. So we're looking at Matthew chapter 13 and verse 22. I think we found it. He also who received seed among the thorns is he who hears the word, and the care of this world and the deceitfulness of riches choke the word, and he becomes unfruitful. So that's the word becomes or become looking at.
1: It is genomai, and genomai is the one that's used most often. Genomai is a word that just means come into existence, come into being. There's nothing really super spectacular about that. Let me see what, let me check one more source here.
4: It becometh the same as became.
1: Well, one would be in the aorist sense, and one is a becomes would be either becometh would be future or present tense in this situation. Let me see what it is.
0: This becometh confusing.
1: It's becoming confusing, he says.
0: Is this talking about a change where someone is moving to a point where they were once receiving the word and open to the word of God? Because that's what the seed is talking about, is the word of God. But because circumstances and things come up, deceitfulness of riches, believing a wrong thing, that they then become, they change from a state of belief to unbelief, and therefore they're lost?
1: Yeah. But it's coming into an existence, coming into an existence.
0: So it's a different state of being.
1: Yeah, it's
3: so
1: a modification.
3: That's a result of believing, though. Is that right?
0: What I'm trying to get to is the Scripture talks about the Word of God coming...
1: You're talking about becoming unfruitful. So it changes. It comes into the existence of unfruitful.
0: Yes. Okay.
4: Okay. So it doesn't necessarily mean became, but because of the situations, that seed became unfruitful.
1: Yeah, it became. Right. It literally did become. It was one thing at one time, and then the genomai, it becomes, or it comes into existence as something else. And in this situation, it comes unfruitful.
4: Okay. But it didn't become unfruitful. But he...
1: I'm not seeing where you're going with this.
4: Unfruitful.
1: It did become unfruitful. I think the King James has got it. Well, the F kind of confuses people, but clearly it's talking about a change from being fruitful to becoming unfruitful because of the deceitfulness of riches.
0: Right. That makes sense. Okay.
2: There's
1: some other words that Jesus could have used. He could have used the same word for metamorphoro, which is a metamorphosis takes place. When his glory in the inside came out, he could have used that too. But here he's just using a very common Greek word to become or come into being.
2: All right, we got to take a quick break. We'll be right back after the break.
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1: So many of you remember Brother Dan Burrett. You saw him at Family Worship Center. 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

0: All right, let's go to Warren in Wisconsin. Warren, welcome to Sun Life Broadcasting. You have a question or comment for the panel.
1: Well, I have a question.
0: Okay.
1: And first off, thank you for letting me be a part of this. Right?
0: Sure.
1: God bless all of you.
0: Sure. What is your question?
1: But my question is, I'm a born again Christian, and I'm a lonely person. I pray for a wife like you people told me to. It's been a while. You know, I go days without even talking to anybody. This is the most talking I have done in weeks to another person. This is incredible. I can't explain it. I don't understand it. What am I doing wrong?
2: Well, can I share my own personal situation? There was a time in my life when I wanted a wife, and it didn't. There was no prospects. Period. And I remember praying about it, and the Lord said, "Until, and this is the Lord's voice, until I become everything that you look for in another, I can't bring her to you, because she will become more important. You've got to find your fulfillment in Christ.
3: That's
2: you've
3: right.
2: got to find
3: yes.
2: everything that you need in Christ before He can bring you somebody. Now, I love my wife. This December will be 30 years, and not one argument have I won. Anyways, but I love my wife. I love my wife. But Christ is more important than my wife, and she would not be offended by that statement. She would not be offended by that statement.
0: Right.
2: And so if it's a delay, what is the delay? What's the purpose for the delay? And I'm not God, so I can't tell you for sure. But what Paul said was that there's some people that for the sake of the gospel, they have made themselves as a eunuch. In other words, they didn't go out and have surgery, but they made themselves as a eunuch in the sense that I'm not going to be consumed with finding a wife. I'm going to be consumed with serving God. And in the midst of the serving God, then the Lord may bring you a wife. I remember a good friend of mine, I've mentioned his name, but he's listening right now, that for years I tried to find him a wife. And at one point he pulled me to the side and said, "Why are you doing this?" I said, "Because I want you to be as happy as I am." He said, "I'm happy in the ministry. I'm happy with what I'm doing in the ministry." And so my perspective changed on that. But I would say that you're not doing anything wrong, that you haven't said anything that would give us a clue that you're anything wrong. Just, again, hupomone, patiently waiting for the Lord, under abiding, keep on doing that. But again, as what the Lord said to me, and I'm not saying necessarily to you, but I think so, and that is this: until Christ becomes all that you look for in another person, companionship, a guidance, somebody who's gonna, you can voice your ideals with, all of these must be in Christ first.
3: See, only Christ can provide the epitome of what anybody is looking for. I'm talking about hope, peace, purpose, love, joy. The fruit of the Spirit, you could go down. But a wife cannot provide any of those the way that God can.
2: Well, one of the things that
0: absolutely
2: I tell the student,
0: not.
2: Being alone does not mean you're lonely. Because
3: mm-hmm.
2: this person I'm talking about, he's alone, but he's not lonely because he goes out of his way to make sure that he's part of ministry. He's with other people. He's encouraging other people.
1: Okay.
2: And that's his ministry. Yeah, Brother Warren?
1: Okay.
3: What is the scripture that says?
2: He that wants friends must show himself friendly.
3: Friendly, yes,
2: yeah,
3: exactly.
1: Yeah. Hey, you know, I did that one time. I did that.
3: No. We're talking about a lifestyle.
2: Yeah,
3: the
2: yeah.
3: rest of your life.
1: One time, she said, "If you want friends, be friendly." Right. So I was friendly with some people, right? And they stole my motorcycle.
2: Okay. Okay. So
1: what you
2: just shared with everybody is that humanity does sin, but the thing is that that's not the person you want to marry, anyways. That's not it. You know, God, do a work in me. Do a work in me. And one of the things we've also told our students: look, pray that God prepares you for that person He has for you, so that when the time comes, you're going to have a great marriage. And so God, in the right time, brought me my wife.
3: When somebody comes to me and says that they are looking for a wife, I encourage them to be friendly. We've been married 55 and a half years. We're still best friends, and we're still working on becoming better friends. So be friendly. Let God help you to become the best friend that you could be. And God has a plan and purpose for your life.
2: I think the most attractive man to a woman is a man who loves the Lord.
3: Exactly.
2: And so do that. Love the Lord and don't let that distract you. Just press into God, and at the right time, if God has someone for you, He's going to bring it to you. If not, you're still going to enjoy your life.
3: God should be my best friend.
2: Yeah. Amen.
0: And you want the one that God wants you to have.
2: Oh, absolutely.
0: You want that.
2: Yeah.
0: All right. Thank you so much, Warren, for calling. Let's go to Diane in North Carolina. Hello, Diane.
4: Yes. Yes, ma'am.
0: Yeah, you have a question, comment for the panel?
4: I do, and I watch y'all every day and feel like I know you.
0: But, oh, well, we appreciate that and glad to have you on the air.
4: Thank you, Ms. Francis. My question is, I wanted to see if y'all could help me with this. I know we've discussed creation many times, cremation, but I'm 82, and I just have Social Security. Due to that, I'm going to have to be cremated. And if the, you know, it's concerned because everybody in the Bible was buried. And I know, you know, I've been talking about the rapture, and it says the dead in Christ shall rise first.
0: Right.
4: So my concern is, I guess, is the ashes. What will happen when the rapture comes with the ashes?
3: Let me share something with you. The Bible says that our bodies will return to dust, from dust to dust. He created Adam from dust. If He can bring us back as an individual that is in the dust, He can certainly do the same with ashes so that they are become a resurrected body. Does that make sense?
4: Yes, it does.
2: Let me add something else, Ms. Diane, and that is how many Christians have unfortunately been burned to death in a house fire or industrial explosion that there is no body to bury? How many soldiers have come back with a

0: limb missing. Well, there's no, that limb isn't there. When the rapture comes, are they going to get a, well, God isn't, he's not bound by having the molecules that we put into that casket to give you a new body. It's just a form of reference. The dead in Christ shall come forth from the grave and at that point be given. And so those that are missing a limb, they're not going to be missing a limb with a glorified body. And so back to the situation of cremation, go ahead. There's no problem with cremation, none whatsoever. The only reason why we see in the Old Testament and in the New Testament when they were buried that the burial was in the ground, more specifically, most of the time it was in the side of a mountain. They actually had a little cave that they put it in an ossuary and then put inside there, was because cremation was the only time that we see in the old, well, I wouldn't say Old Testament, but in other religions, the burning of the body was to release the spirit or the soul from that body. We don't believe that, but we're not believing that when it comes to cremation. When you're getting cremated, you're doing that because of a financial responsibility that you're being very, very conscientious of in reference to the rest of your, the rest of the family, so they will not have that burden. But in the sight of God and in the resurrection, it's not going to make any difference because the dust is poured down to the dust. Those who get cremated and their body is scattered, let's say in the backyard or in a place where they like, go to Hawaii and pour out the ashes. And by the way, I understand that in most states, you have to have permission to pour it into the water. But that's not going to stop the resurrection of the saints.
1: And you know, Mike, a lot of people can't understand how that God can... we've had a lot of questions concerning, well, you know, if you burn up, your body burns up, well, then what is the Lord going to resurrect if you don't have a body?
0: Well,
1: those ashes he can put back together.
0: Absolutely.
1: People don't realize he's God.
0: When we have had, let's say, a rocket ship explodes, where's the body? We don't. God still is able to raise that saint. If they were a believer, God will raise that body. He knows where every molecule is.
1: Right. He knows where every man, and he'll raise it up. If that body was drowned in the bottom of the ocean.
0: We can overthink it.
1: Yes.
0: And I think sometimes we do,
1: that
0: for
1: body
0: example,
1: will come
0: for
1: forth.
0: Example, if I give a kidney to a person, when the rapture comes, are they going to lose that kidney? We're overthinking it.
2: Paul addressed this in 1 Corinthians chapter 15, I think, starting in verse 35 and on through the latter verses. And I'll just read verse 38 because I think it sums it up. Paul wrote and said, "But God gives it a body as it has pleased him, and every seed his own body." He's using an example there where people, you know, they put a seed in the ground and out of it comes a plant, a tree. They didn't understand then that process. God orchestrated it. But those scriptures deal exactly because the questions were asked. But some man, a skeptic, would say, how are the dead raised up? And with what body do they come? Now, to the skeptic, the Holy Spirit said, "You fool." I like that. But I think that addresses it, unless I'm totally misunderstanding and misinterpreting these scripture verses. I think that talks about the resurrected body, and the Lord is going to give it to us, so it's going to be perfect. And we know that it's going to be perfect, and it's going to be according to as the Lord has prepared it. And so I think that I love the heart of the person asking that question, though. They don't want to do anything that's displeasing to the Lord that would cause a problem. I understand that. But I think that from what you all have said today, that a person who is in torment over, is it wrong to be cremated? Can I be cremated? I think that they can let their minds be at rest, that God is going to take care of it. When that trumpet sounds and the dead in Christ rise first, even if your remains were cremated, the Lord's going to give it a new body, and it's going to be perfect.
1: And he knows what he's doing.
2: Yes, he does. Yes. That's right.
1: We don't have to worry about that.
0: Yeah, we're not going to complain.
1: We may not understand it, but he knows what he's doing.
2: That's what Paul was talking about here.
1: Mm-hmm. All right. It said, panel, would you look at 1 Kings chapter 12 and verse 8? 1 Kings chapter 12 and verse 8. And let me read. It said, "But he forsook the counsel of the old men, which they had given him, and consulted with the young men that were grown up with him, which stood before him." Now, this story was about Rehoboam. Yeah. C- Could you talk about the background panel of the story just a little bit?
0: Well, Rehoboam is a son of Solomon. Rehoboam took over when Solomon died. And the issue here, it basically, believe it or not, is taxes. That's the whole idea. And he went to the counselors had told him to lower the taxes, because remember, Solomon, and we read this in the book of Ecclesiastes, Solomon set out to be the richest man on the earth. Solomon set out to have more buildings than anybody else, and that all cost money. And so the people were heavily taxed. So the advice was, don't increase it, but decrease it. So then he checks with his friends. Now, understand that these friends grew up with him. The scripture says that. And they benefited from what would be given to Rehoboam. They said, no, increase it. As a result of that, there was a split between Jeroboam. Jeroboam, at the moment at this point in time, is actually in Egypt, and he's brought back. And he becomes the leader of 10 tribes that go to Rehoboam. And Rehoboam says, no, you will be taxed amount. And so Jeroboam then breaks away. Mm-hmm. Now, Jeroboam immediately sets up two cities with two golden calves, because he didn't want his people going to Jerusalem to bring their sacrifices. They would see that God is blessing Judah, and they would leave the northern tribes, which later on would be called Israel. And so it all boils down to this. Rehoboam made the wrong decision, but Rehoboam also was not following God properly.
1: I think, Mike, that will help people to understand what we're talking about better.
0: Hope so.
1: Thank you
0: I
1: for
0: hope
1: sharing
0: so. Oh,
1: that.
0: You're welcome.
1: It's giving them a little more enlightenment. Okay.
0: Well, verse 9. Let's go to verse 9 for a second. Make the yoke which thy father did put upon us lighter. That's the old account of it. And then the other one says, I'm going to chastise you with whips. No, he chastised you with whips. I'm going to chastise you with scorpions. In other words, I'm going to increase it. Mm-hmm. And the northern tribe said, no, you're not.
1: No. Yeah, thank you, Mike. All right, let's go to the next caller, who is, I guess that's Eli from Kentucky. Hello, Eli.
3: Hi.
1: Hi, am I pronouncing that right?
3: Yes, you are.
1: Okay. Well, welcome to Sun Life Broadcasting. You have a question or comment for the panel?
3: Hello?
0: Yes, you're on the air.
3: Sorry, I'm just watching the TV.
0: Yeah, there's a time difference. You may want to turn the TV down.
3: Yeah, there's a time difference.
1: Okay, you have a question or comment?
3: Yes, I do.
1: Okay, could you give it to us, please?
3: We actually took this road trip from Kansas to Kentucky so my mom could check out her friends from Taiwan. She's actually an immigrant from Taiwan.
0: Okay.
3: And the problem is they're a same-sex married couple.
2: Okay.
3: I don't know what to do. Am I allowed to bless them, or?
0: Are you allowed to blot them out of your lives?
2: He said bless them,
3: no,
2: I think.
3: Bless.
0: Oh, bless them?
2: Bless them. So did you make the trip or your mother make the trip for a marriage, for a wedding?
3: No, it was to pick up their surrogate baby.
2: Oh, really? Okay. And, okay, so these are friends of your mom is what you're saying?
3: Yes.
2: Okay, and it's a same-sex couple, they're married?
3: Yes.
2: Okay, well, supposedly, okay. And you're asking, can you bless them?
3: Yes.
2: And what do you mean by bless them? Do you mean give them money? Do you mean say nice words to them? What do you mean by that?
3: I mean, like, pray for them.
2: Well, you should be praying for them, absolutely. Praying that the Lord would touch their hearts and that He would save their souls. And let me say this, Eli. I think that you should show them, if and when you do interact with them, as a Christian, I think you should demonstrate kindness and graciousness. I think you should be respectful. Jesus Christ died for them. And that's the same blood that was shed for me and you was shed for them on Calvary. I think you should show them kindness and respect. I don't think you should be disrespectful in any way. That's different, though, from embracing and approving of the lifestyle that they've entered into. And this is where you're going to, and my answer to you is you're really going to have to be sensitive to the Holy Spirit, because it's going to be two things. Either one or both of them in their hearts, the Lord has already been dealing with them on some things. And so there could be an opportunity that God would use you, use your mom to plant seeds or even lead them to Christ. So there's that. But there's also that they are fully set in their ways and you would be met with tremendous rejection regarding things. So you have to let the Holy Spirit lead you. But blessing them, yeah, you should be praying for them on your own. But as far as you're asking, I think more of if you're there with them in person, can you ask or should you ask, can I pray for you and then bless them regarding things they've got in their life? Is that what you're asking us?
3: Yes, that's what I'm asking.
2: Okay. Well, gentlemen, I don't know. I would be very careful about that.
0: Let's look at the idea of blessing actually comes from the idea of the Old Testament where the priest would bless.
2: Yeah.
0: And could the Old Testament priest bless something that is unclean? Could he, for example, bring an unclean animal to sacrifice to God and bless the animal unto God? He can't. And so when we pray for people that are contrary, living contrary to God's Word, we can pray for them. We can pray for God to get a hold of their heart. We can pray that God would reveal Himself. We can do that. I can pray for them, but I can't pray for God's blessing upon their union.
2: Exactly.
0: I can't pray for God's blessing upon that individual if that individual is actively going against the Scripture. Now,
2: right.
0: All unsaved people are, in a sense, unclean. But what's the blessing we can ask? We can ask, Lord, reveal Yourself to them.
2: Right.
0: Now, for that child, you do not hold anything against that child. You pray for that child and you ask God to reveal Himself to that child at a very young age. By God's grace and the help of the Swaggerts, I was a children's pastor here for almost 23 years. I love it when children come to know Christ at a very young age.
4: Yes.
0: So pray for that. Pray for that child. Amen. The couple, let's pray that they get saved, that they come to know Jesus Christ as the Lord and Savior. That's the ultimate blessing.
2: Right.
3: Yes.
4: These are friends of your mother?
2: Mm-hmm.
4: Is your mother a Christian?
3: No, she's Buddhist.
2: Okay.
0: Well, pray. I'm sure you're praying for her salvation also.
3: Yes, I am.
0: Yeah, we've got to. Listen, folks, there is a lot of people that have been teaching in the last 15, 20 years, ultimate reconciliation, that everybody gets to go to heaven, and that's not true. I've heard Christians make the comment, matter of fact, this is part of the old emergent church movement, where they said a Buddhist is saved because of their faith in what they're doing. They're sincere. Well, you can be sincerely wrong. You're still wrong.
2: Right.
0: The other point is the fact that not all religions are serving the same God. If you get the God wrong, then everything you do is wrong. The other point is the idea that God is going to forgive everybody at the very end, including Satan. That's what it's ultimate reconciliation.
2: The Bible says
0: that even Satan and the demons will be in heaven. That's not what the Scripture says.
2: Right, no,
0: that's not what the Scripture says. And so we pray for those that are involved in other world religions that they would come to know Jesus Christ as the Lord and Savior. This organization even said you can be a born-again Buddhist. No, you can't. Not and stay in Buddhism. You can find Christ. I know of a Buddhist priest that found Christ on the top of a Tibetan mountain.
1: Right.
0: But he didn't stay as a Buddhist.
1: You know what, Mike, what I'm reading that the people are writing in, and it's very concerning to me because it's getting more and more, that in the end, everybody's going to be saved.
4: No.
2: No.
4: That's
2: sadly that's not
4: what
2: true.
4: Mike was talking
0: yeah.
4: about.
0: That's ultimate reconciliation.
1: That's a very powerful belief
4: yeah.
1: that's out there, and people, that is exactly what they believe.
0: Well, isn't that what we do when someone passes away? We almost always want to talk them into heaven, especially if they're your favorite musician or they're, you know, some movie star. You know, how many times have we been told that Elvis Presley's in heaven? No, he's down the street.
2: He's down the street.
0: Well, but we try to do that.
1: You know, well, we really don't have to worry about this because in the end, you know, everybody's going to be saved anyway.
2: No.
1: That's the attitude.
0: Well, they don't know their Bible. They do not know that because the Bible is very, very clear.
1: No, and they
0: go
1: lost if they keep that in their mind.
0: Jesus said, I am the way, the truth, the life. No man cometh to the Father but by me or through me or through what I had done at Calvary.
1: And if a person is saved, you're going to see that in their lives.
0: Mm-hmm. Yeah, amen.
1: It's going to manifest itself. It's going to show itself to other people. You know, like the man that wrote me yesterday, you know, I just can't help it. Every once in a while, I'll just use curse words. This is just like they come out. You know, I've been doing that all my life. And so, you know, and am I going to heaven? Well, I say no, anybody that's using curse words. But I don't know his, I don't know what he's been taught.
2: Right.
1: But let's just say he's been taught by a church. Will he still be lost if he believes that?
4: That's why you need to go back to the Word of God. That's the standard.
1: And that's what I wanted you to say.
4: Yeah.
1: We have to go by what the Word of God says. And if we continue these things in our life, we're not saved, ladies and gentlemen. You got to understand that. Okay, our time is out and it's up, and we want to thank you for being with us. And now we'll be back with you on Monday, but we are beginning our share-a-thon on Monday. But we will be back with this program on Wednesday of next week. And so we want you to be tuned in with us all next week, and pray for us that the Lord will help us raise the funds to pay the bills next week. We need your prayers. And listen, don't forget about our prayer meeting on Saturday. 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Love you. God bless you.
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1: Outside of being a phenomenal orator and outside of being a phenomenal singer musician, my grandfather was also a writer, a prominent writer. And over the years, he put together several books detailing the lives of some of the great men of the Bible. And we put together a specific set, $15 each. We've got guys like Hezekiah, Elisha, Elijah the Tishbite, Joseph, and so many others. If you want to know more about these great men of faith, you need to get these books. I promise you this, every time that you begin to read,

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he remembered. There was a thief that day that was hanging by his side. Yet he spoke with love and compassion. Then he took him to paradise. Let me sing that.

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1: I've got to ask you something this morning, church. Do you know the first song ever recorded in the Bible? Do you know the first song? The first song was the song of Moses. And it says, "The Lord has become our salvation."

And I want to say this. If you don't know Jesus, the Savior from sin, then you don't know the God of the Bible. But if He has redeemed you, and if He has saved you from sin's miry clay, if He's taken you from that darkness, then you can sing a new song this morning. Yes. You can sing this song with us. Amen?

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There is nothing greater, nothing greater. Thank you, Joseph.

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Well, glory. Hallelujah. 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And if you're not ready to go, now's the time. 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

0: Jesus said, let not your heart be troubled. You believe in God, believe also in me. In my Father's house are many mansions. If it were not so, I would have told you. I'll go away to prepare a place for you, that where I am, there you may be also. Glory to God. Hallelujah.
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1: This is A Study in the Word with Evangelist Jimmy Swaggart, a series of Bible studies focusing on the cross of Christ.
3: Welcome today to A Study in the Word. This is Evangelist Jimmy Swaggart, and as most of you know, we're studying the book of Daniel. It's going to be, I think, tremendously interesting, and I would hope you could be with us on every program. Glad to have John Rosenstern with us and Joseph Larson and Josh Rosenstern, Dr. Don Paul Gray, and Dave Smith. And we are pleased and happy to have you with us. That I want you to know. As we closed the previous program, we were dealing with how the Holy Spirit helped Daniel to, do things that no human being could do, to be frank with you. And that's the key right there. The Holy Spirit led him and guided him. And I was reminded whenever we were relating this at the very beginning of it, reminded of a situation that took place back, 25 years ago, I guess now. And two or three preachers in the state of Nebraska, was that right, Dave?
4: Yes. Uh-huh.
3: That were placed in jail because they would not carry out certain things that were demanded of them in their private academy or school.
4: They were Christian schools, I believe.
3: Yes, they were. Mm-hmm. That's right. And so it was causing dismay across the nation. And the White House was concerned about how to get them out of prison, mm-hmm. out of jail. And so the White House called our office and asked if I would come to Washington. And when I found out what it was about, I wondered, what in the world? They asked two other preachers as well. Mm-hmm. And I wondered, what in the world can I contribute? Are these other preachers for that matter as well? And but anyway, if the president calls for you, you go.
5: Yes, that's right.
3: You go. And so when we arrived there, and I think that it was, I think the next morning. And so I was walking down the hall to go to the assigned room. And when Senator Orrin Hatch stopped me, and he'd always been very kind and gracious to us. He was a Mormon, but he always was very gracious to us, for which I very much appreciated. And he said, Reverend Swaggart, as he stopped me for a moment, he said, I know where you're going. And he said, let me give you a word of caution. He said, that room is going to be filled with lawyers. He said, it'll probably be anywhere from 30 to 50 lawyers in that room. Most of them are constitutional lawyers. They're some of the brightest in the world. And he said, just be careful what you say.
6: You were going to the lion's den.
3: Right. Be careful what you say. And that did not caused me to be too happier than I was. And so sure enough, when I walked into the room, it was a long table. It must have been 30 feet long. And it was about two-thirds of the president's cabinet was there. The Secretary of State was right across the table from me. The Attorney General, Ed Meese, was right across the table. And the security advisor was right across the table. And like I said, all the lawyers were there. And the secretary, Jim Baker, I believe.
7: Jim Baker.
3: He stated that we'll do anything we can to get these men out of jail, except we will not embarrass the president. and we will not break the law. Those two things we will not do. And so he spoke for about 5 or 10 minutes, and Attorney General Meese was a very kind man, Mr. Meese was, spoke for 5 or 10 minutes and said, if anybody has any suggestions, we would like for you to give them to us. While the Attorney General was talking, all of a sudden the Spirit of the Lord began to deal with my heart and began to tell me what to do to get those men out of jail. And at first it scared me because, Lord, I thought I don't want to make a fool of myself in front of these men, you know. But the Lord told me, when Mr. Meese quits speaking, stand to your feet and tell these men what I've given you. And a chill bumps broke out all over my arms. And so Mr. Meese quit, and I stood to my feet. And I said, gentlemen, I didn't tell them the Lord gave it to me. I thought they were throwing it over me, you know. Anyway, I said, isn't the president going to make a speech tonight? And they said, yes, he is. It's going to go out over the whole nation. I said, well, why not have his speechwriters make a notation in what he's going to say about this debacle in Nebraska, and that it's a shame that preachers of the gospel are placed in jail because of the conviction of their conscience. I'm trying to think now of the national security advisor. He spoke up and he stood to his feet and said, I'm going to write the speech. I know just exactly what to say. They broke up the meeting, said, well, that's good. We'll do that and see how it turns out. And that night, President Reagan made a speech, and they had written into it about this situation in Nebraska.
6: Mm.
3: And the next morning, which was about, I don't know, 15 hours later, those men were let out of jail.
6: Praise God.
3: Because it brought heat on the situation,
6: right. Mm-hmm.
3: and they didn't want to look like fools, and so the president had pointed them out.
6: Mm.
3: But that's how the Spirit of the Lord, through a word of knowledge and wisdom, said, mm-hmm. it seemed impossible. How in the world the brightest minds in the country were trying to figure out what to do, how to do it, but couldn't come up with anything. I've wondered many times, why didn't they think of what I told them to do? I don't know. I can't answer that question. But it was the Spirit of God that put it in my mind and heart what to say to these men, and it worked beautifully. There was no rhubarb about it, and the situation was that's how the Holy Spirit do something, mm-hmm. and it's done right. And because he doesn't, we make a mess of things, but he doesn't. Thank the Lord.
6: Amen.
3: All right. And would you pick up with where you left off, if you will,
7: verse
3: please,
7: 26.
3: John.
7: The king answered and said to Daniel, whose name is Belteshazzar? Are you able to make known unto me the dream which I have seen and the interpretation thereof?
3: And here we come again. He had said the same thing to his wise men and soothsayers and prognosticators and what have you. All to no avail. Now he says the same thing to Daniel, but there's a difference. Let me tell you, gentlemen, believers are the light of the world.
6: That's it.
8: Yes, yes.
3: They are the salt of the earth. Jesus said, you are the light of the world, you are the salt of the earth. Light is illumination, salt is preservative, of course. You take believers out of this world, and it's going to be a hell on earth. That's mm-hmm. the great tribulation. And the greatest asset that a town has, a city has, a state has, a nation has, the greatest asset are blood-bought, blood-washed believers, saved by the blood of the Lamb, baptized with the Holy Spirit. That's the greatest asset
8: yes.
3: that any

0: that's in any place. I don't care where it is, and it can, it will bring a change for the good.
1: Yes. So because why? I'm sorry. So why is the church going in the other direction?
0: Good question.
1: We are turning to being the magicians and the soothsayers rather than seeking the Lord and being used as you were in that circumstance and as we're going to see Daniel is used in this circumstance.
0: Right, right. It's a good question, Dave. We mentioned it on the previous program, how that the church is using the ways of the world to try to fill its coffers and occupy its pews. And it's not God doing it. It's not the Holy Spirit doing it. And so to do that, they've got to change the gospel to where it's another Jesus, it's another spirit, and whatever the case may be. But I've wondered the same thing. I don't know. What do those preachers think?
1: In order to turn to the world, you have to turn away from the truth of the gospel. You can't do both. You can't mix them.
0: No, you can't.
1: A lot of people try to, but you can't mix them.
0: Dr. Gray said, and I would hope he's wrong. I would pray he's wrong, but I fear he's right. Because I asked you back a month or so ago, maybe a little longer, the large churches of the Assemblies of God, how many did you think were of the seeker-sensitive variety?
2: And I probably said the majority.
0: You said the majority is right. If that is the case, it's a tragedy.
2: It is. To try to answer Brother Smith's question, the thought occurs to me, Brother Swigert, Brother Daniel here was prayed up and ready. He was living a spirit-filled life. Just think about that. He was prayed up. He was ready.
0: Right.
2: He was far away from his country. But
0: Daniel
2: prayed
0: three times a day.
2: But he was a praying man. And when he got in that position, the Holy Spirit was working. I was thinking about the story you told. You were prayed up and you were ready to go to the White House. Normally, none of us would be ready to visit the White House to give them any wisdom. But you were. The Lord had you ready. And the Lord gave the thought, and you shared it on that day, and it helped give the wisdom to have the right answer. But Daniel was ready. To me, it shows the importance of just staying prayed up. We never know what a day brings forth.
0: No, we don't. That's exactly right. And we've got to break. Don't you go away, and it will be right straight back.
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0: But all in all, it's going to give you a better understanding of the Word of God. 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

0: We are back.
1: Brother Swaggart, I just wanted to interject something quickly in relationship to what we talked about before the break. How are modern-day preachers currently delving into all kinds of these other things other than preaching the gospel? It's everything but that alone is what it seems. And I believe that we now have an entire generation that we could refer to, as Jeremiah did, I believe, as homeborn slaves. There are many preachers now that are younger preachers, and you got Joseph and I that would fall in this age category, where this is all that they've known. They were taught from early on up through, especially in the seminaries and through their education, this is how you deliver this form of what they're calling the gospel. It's not that they themselves, I believe, have inherently gone seeking after anything wrong, but that they have been taught, this is how you present it. You want to make it attractive to the people. Be encouraging. Encourage using psychological counseling, and the list goes on and on. So we don't want to point fingers of fault necessarily, but I believe we can look here and say, Daniel, he was brought in to or exiled out of Jerusalem, out of Judah. And so he had a knowledge. He remembered the land previously. He knew what was right. But there was a generation that would come after this. They were born into exile. They didn't know anything about what Jerusalem looked like, what the temple looked like. I believe we have the same identical picture today, where there's the previous generation and represented very well here on this panel, that y'all know from experience what it is to be raised with the preaching of the gospel, to live a holy lifestyle, to know what it is to have the Spirit of God move, to see healing. But there's a whole generation that doesn't know it. They've not been taught the Word of God and the preaching.
0: But there is hope.
1: Oh, yes.
0: There is hope.
1: Yes.
0: This young man will graduate in a few days with your master's degree. Am I right?
2: Yes, sir.
0: Dave has a master's degree from the University of Missouri. I still say the professors that taught you the last few months and the professors that taught you were totally different. Am I right?
3: Absolutely.
0: But the men that taught you, I don't know them, so I'm shooting the gun here. Would you say that there were men who seemed to love the Lord?
2: Yes, sir. I know that, and I've told you this before, they do their job well. And in many cases, we've not been able to discuss some of the things perhaps that we discuss here on the programs, getting into their mind what they think theologically. I was thankful, Brother Dr. Gray mentioned prayer. We had prayer every time, and the Holy Spirit moved in those prayer sessions. And that was one indication to me that they were men of another caliber.
0: There is still a difference.
2: There was still a difference, yes, sir.
0: There is a difference.
2: Yes,
0: there.
2: Sir. And it's been a good experience. I'll just say that.
1: But Joseph, your experience is not typical of most that are pursuing further education in the gospel. In fact, I think you're also still.
0: Excuse me, Josh. Those men, though, that were his professors, they come from the denomination that you and I know and Dave knows. And I still would like to believe there's some hope. I interrupted you. Go ahead.
1: No, sir, I agree that the Lord always has that remnant. But again, I think what Joseph, y'all went through in your experience lends to the more fundamental, even conservative side. And correct me if I'm wrong, but it's not the vast majority of what people are getting when they pursue going in good intentions into ministry. Dr. Gray, you may be able to speak to that better than me. But
4: well, it depends on what group you're talking about. If you're talking about Pentecostals or
1: evangelical others, Pentecostals.
4: There's such a variety in the Christian world, but in the evangelical world, it seems like the exciting dimension of that is this emerging church group, and that's not a good group to be with in terms of the conservative message. But and it's influencing the Assemblies of God and the Church of God and some other Pentecostal groups. I don't know what it does to the Vineyard movement. I never hear anything about the Vineyard movement anymore.
0: No, I don't.
4: And I don't know what it does to the Word of Faith movement. But in the Assemblies of God, it's definitely had influence. But Brother Swaggart, there is still a lot of strong, agey, conservative people out there that are contending for the faith, It's very interesting. As I go on Facebook now, you know, the Assemblies of God has had to do a lot of live streaming on Facebook because the churches have been closed down. So you get to kind of hear and see what they're saying. But there's many more people talking about the cross than it was a few months ago.
0: You really think so?
4: I really do. And another interesting thing is I have a nephew who is in the Baptist world. And you know what the name of his church is? It's a large church in the Dallas-Fort Worth area. It's Church of the Cross. That's the name of the church. It's a Baptist
0: church.
4: Well,
0: the Baptists have always had a strong inclination toward the cross of Christ.
4: They have.
0: It always has been. And this book that I read, it was written by, I mentioned that on a previous program, over 1,000 pages long. It was written by men who were Baptists or such like. I call them all Baptists if they're not Pentecostal.
4: Well, the word Calvinist is probably the one they use a lot, because a Calvinist could be a Presbyterian or Reformed or Baptist or whatever. But that word Calvinism sort of, that's the eternal security doctrine.
0: Okay, how many
4: it covers it all.
0: In the Baptist world, because you had in the seminary, you had professors that in this capacity. But how many of them are once saved, always saved versus free will Baptists?
4: Oh, well, in the Southern Baptist, they're all Calvinists.
0: Yes, that's what I thought.
4: Yeah, they're all Calvinists. Now, there's Calvinists called the five-point Calvinist or the two-point Calvinist.
0: I've heard of the five-point. I haven't heard of two.
4: There's 5 points, and they adopt two of them, but they lay aside 3 of them, or they adopt all 5 of the points. But the point is, the single doctrine of the preservation of the saints that we call eternal security, they none of them are going back up on that.
0: Right. You know, I think one of your professors, I would trust it was jokingly, said we sounded like Baptists.
2: He said we sounded like sounded like Calvinists.
0: Yeah, same thing.
2: That's what he said, but I was thinking of his exact terms. But he was listening to what we had to say. I say we, my dad leading the vanguard there in the classes. And I just want to mention this. You asked about my schooling, and I want to just say and honor my dad. I'm so thankful to have had the dad that I have, who has been a professor in the college here at the school. And he's been, in many senses, many cases, my own Bible college. I've learned so much from him. But I'll just say I would hope that in some ways they could learn from him.
0: And, well, I even made mention of that. I feel like, and I'm prejudiced, of course, you'll have to understand that, but I feel like he's far ahead of those brethren.
2: Well, The to be able to incorporate classic Pentecostal doctrine, which he follows and subscribes to, with the message of the cross that we've been discussing. And I think that that's something that all the young men that are with me, or they're older than me, but Paris and Adam, along with Pastor Mike and my dad, that's something that's in our hearts to want to share with them, to show, and just to be succinct, how that the Holy Spirit works in the realm of sanctification, as well as in, with Daniel's case, the gifts of the Spirit and the baptism with the Holy Spirit.
0: Did they understand where we're coming from, you think?
2: They hear it and they

0: cannot, they cannot dissuade, they cannot overcome the biblical arguments. It's scripture. It's Paul's teaching.
1: When
0: you talk text, and that's the good thing about our certain scenario, is that we're straining to find what does the text say. And so to the degree that a Bible college allows you to do that, you'll be able to succeed. But I'm not so sure where I would be. And I have to say, even in their program, if I hadn't had the former teaching, been brought up here in this church, and even attended Bible college for 4 years and taught in the Bible college for a few years after that, if I hadn't been solidified in that, some of the textbooks, and I know that every teacher doesn't read everything they give you. I wish they would, but some of the things that we had to, you know, discuss and go through, they were questionable, and I'll just leave it at that. But it's just, it bespeaks where the church is today. The very denomination you mentioned, and, you know, we've invited men like Rick Warren to be our noted speakers, and his teachings, along with Dallas Willard and Richard Foster, another brother John knows much of them. We've had to read those things, and if it's true that most of the Assemblies of God is going the seeker-sensitive way, then it would be the case even in our colleges and the textbooks we're reading. And so, aside from that, though, I think again, you go to the text. There's no problem with what we teach and what they teach. But just like in Martin Luther's day, to the degree we hold on to the teachings of men, we end up sullying what the Holy Spirit wants to do.
1: Mm.
0: So all I can say is I'm just thankful for where I am. I'm thankful for the journey God's brought me on personally to where I can see the difference.
1: No matter
0: what happens in the future, I can discern what is of the Spirit and what are the teachings of men.
1: Exactly.
2: But I think, as you said, there is hope. There are people that are hungering and thirsting after the truth.
1: I believe so.
2: And God has promised if they'll do that, they'll find that truth.
1: Right, right. Thank you so very much for being with us today. Don't miss a single program. We'll see you next time.
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3: Raising the dead, calming the storm, healing the sick. 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
5: 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Then Brian Haney, I Found the Lily in My Valley. 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
2: Jesus is the sweetest name I will ever know. Why? Because he healed. No, because he loved. And he's just the same as his holy, lovely, wondrous name. Because of that love,

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Let his presence flow through your heart and life. Let his presence touch you. It's the great healer. His presence.

Bolivia, Republic of Panama, El Salvador, Honduras, Haiti, Santo Domingo, Guatemala, Philippines, Australia, Africa, Canada, all over the United States. We welcome you to one of the greatest cities on the face of the earth, Charlotte, North Carolina, where an awful lot of people love Jesus and serve Him with all of their heart. Hallelujah. All over this building tonight, I want you to take your time and turn around or lean forward or sideways, and I want the biggest North or South Carolina smile you can find. And I want you to hug some necks and pat folk on the back and smile at them real big and tell them you're so glad to see them here tonight, all over the building. Let's have an old-fashioned Methodist fellowship meeting. Well, when

0: that singing. Praise the Lord, praise the Lord. You may be seated. God love your heart. I want to tell you this, and I mean it from way down deep inside. We're so glad, so glad, so glad to be in beautiful Charlotte, North Carolina. I've been looking forward to it for a long, long time, and I'm expecting the Lord to give an old-fashioned, heartfelt, Holy Ghost, heaven-sent, devil-chasing, sin-killing, true blue, red-hot, blood-bought, God-given, Jesus-loving, old-time revival. I mean it. There's some places. All righty. This is Gabriel. His mother and Jennifer couldn't come because Jennifer's in school. And Gabriel said that Matthew was too little. He's 2 years old and he's still wearing diapers, he said, so he can't come yet. Gabriel, do you love Jesus?
1: I love Jesus.
0: Oh, good. Okay. Say, I love you, Charlotte.
1: I love you, Charlotte.
0: And I am so glad to be here. All righty. Say, I'd like to come to your house sometime. All right. And eat some of your biscuits. All right now. Blow them a kiss. Good. Say bye-bye.
1: Bye-bye.
0: All right. You can understand how that we are zonked out, his grandmother and myself, on our grandkids. And if that bothers you, well, you're just going to have to put up with it. I put up with yours for 25 years, and you're going to put up with mine now. Seriously, we're so glad to be here. I mean, that we love you so much, irrespective of whom you may be, whatever church background that you may have. We're just so happy to see you. And we want in this meeting to do our very best to do one thing, and that's to lift up Jesus. That's our only purpose, only desire, and only reason for being. Frances, I want you to come greet these people. To me, she's the prettiest grandmother in the world. And let's see, we were in Chicago, I think it was 4 weeks ago,

0: And we had our 30th wedding anniversary. 30th wedding anniversary. Now I'm 40. I'm not going to tell you that.
1: I don't know why he goes around telling everyone my age, and he's certainly older than I am. Oh, it's just such a joy to be here. I have to admit, I was getting very excited about coming to Charlotte, because each and every time that we come here, the presence of the Lord Jesus Christ is so real, and we leave here with just precious, precious memories. You know, a while ago, my husband was talking about Jesus, and he was mentioning what Jesus means to him. And I guess you could ask 1,000 different people, and each one of them could give you an answer. But to me, Jesus is just something that sometimes it's almost impossible to explain. You know, as a girl growing up and being in church all of my life, I really never experienced the Lord until after I was a teenager, and even though I was in church every Sunday, and even today, I can still remember exactly how I felt the first time that I ever experienced the presence of the Lord Jesus Christ. I can remember sitting in church, and all of a sudden, this feeling starts to come over me, and chill bumps start to break out on my arms, and I did not know what it was, and I went home afraid and almost confused. But you know, it was something about it. It was like a magnet. I had to go back to the next service, and I had to go back, and I had to go back, and I am so thankful that I did go back, because here I stand tonight, married 30 years to one of the world's great evangelists, standing in a congregation like this with my hands up praising Him, and I love Him tonight above all. Only Jesus can do that. You know, I was talking to someone in the office the other day that was having a problem, and I said, you know, God has a plan for each and every one of our lives. And the sad part of it is that when we don't dedicate our lives to the Lord, is sometimes we miss out on what He has in store for us. And I can assure you tonight that what He has in store for us is so far better than what we would give ourselves or what we could do for ourselves. So it pays to serve the Lord tonight. And I love Him with all my heart. And I love you too. And we're just so thrilled to be here. And God bless you.
0: A dear friend of mine wrote a song that simply said, congratulations are in order. I realize the world doesn't think too very much about it when a person comes to Jesus, but there's a lot of joy in heaven. Listen to it.

Hallelujah. 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But if it didn't bother you, it didn't bother me. The precious blood of Jesus is that which makes it all worthwhile. Ladies and gentlemen, Janet Paschal, precious blood.

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Thank you, Jesus. One never gets away from the way one is raised if one is raised for God. The Bible says that when they get older, the children, they will not depart from it. The song that Milo will sing tonight causes me to reminisce. My family came to Jesus knowing nothing about God, a tiny bit like the song that Milo will bring you. Ladies and gentlemen, Milo Herrick, The Country Church.

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This is, to me, the first time I heard it was, I don't know, 2-3 months ago. I put the tape in my car tape player, and I think I must have listened to it 20 times before I stopped. Written by Mike Murdoch. Ladies and gentlemen, Jesus, just the mention of your name.

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Well, glory. Somebody said, Jimmy Swaggart, that's not religious music. You're right. Religious music would kill a dead man at midnight in the middle of a graveyard.

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And I guess there are a few days that go past that I don't thank God for that moment that so long ago Jesus came into our hearts, to our home, to our lives. And the Lord gave me beauty for ashes. 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
1: You can go to school, preachers. You can get degrees until you have to have a little boy to pack them around for you. You can have TH, LLD, PhD, and everything else behind your name. You can go to every university and every seminary in the world. But until you get what I'm talking about, you are wasting God's time and your people's time until you have a revelation of glory in your soul.
0: Jimmy Swaggart Ministries, serving the Lord for over 60 years.
2: Do you find yourself trying so hard to live for God but failing? 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
8: If you have your Bibles tonight, would you turn with me, please, to the book of 2 Timothy. I'm reading from the first chapter, and I'm reading just one passage, one verse. The writings of the Apostle Paul. This has always been one of the greatest passages in the entirety of the Word of God, in my opinion. But I think it possibly holds true today more so than ever before. 2 Timothy 1:7, but God hath not given us the spirit of fear. He speaks of his children, not the children of the world or of Satan. For God hath not given us the spirit of fear, but of power, notice the terminology, and of love and of a sound mind. I want to use for a subject today, victory over fear. Now that's a very simple piece of terminology. Fear has been with us so long since the dawn of time that we really do not understand the implications of its danger. It is the seedbed the foundation of all difficulties, sorrow, heartache, anxiety, and most sicknesses that pervade the hearts and the lives of mankind, fear. But through the Word of God, you can have victory over fear. Would you bow your heads as we pray? Heavenly Father, as we minister tonight, we will do so in the name of Jesus. We ask for your help. Help us to do no violence to thy word. Help us, O God, to proclaim thy mighty name. Help us to preach. Help us to say that, do that, which you would desire and nothing else. Now, Lord, I would ask that you would anoint these people to hear and receive of thy word that's able to save their soul. And I'll ask it all in the name of Jesus. And everyone said amen and amen. Just a few days ago, in a city that I will leave nameless, desiring not to embarrass the parents, a nice family, beautiful home, a 17-year-old girl, pretty, lovely, her life before her, everything to live for, 17 years old, put a gun to her head and blew her brains out. Her life was as instantly snuffed out as the flickering of a candle. The bullet tore her body so bad the casket could not be opened, even went through the house and lodged in the house next door. Every single minute that goes past in the United States, and I'm certain many other countries, those of you that watch this telecast, it would hold true there also. Somebody attempts suicide. Whether young or old, and we are seeing today sub-teens that are taking their lives. Little boys and little girls that are 9, 10, 11, 12 years old that are putting a gun to their head, eating a handful of pills, and taking their life. Every single minute, every 60 seconds, someone attempts to end their existence. Now, the situation has gotten to be so depressing, so absolutely horrifying, that those individuals feel they cannot cope any longer. They feel they cannot face it. They feel they cannot go on, so they think the only way to stop it is to end it. More than likely, there are some of you in this vast audience of some nearly 12,000 people tonight that have contemplated ending your life. Now, think about it a moment. You've thought of it. It's entered your mind. You have dwelt in that pit of darkness, and that's what it is. The reasons, maybe it would be difficult for you to put them into words. Maybe it would be hard for you to spell it out and say, this is the reason why. And it can even happen to Christians. But when a person comes to this state, mental depression, acute depression, that takes an individual to such a melancholia that they cannot see life, they cannot see love, they cannot see the Lord, all they can see is darkness and they cannot go on any further. That's the epitome of that of which I speak tonight. That is that place that all of these things that I will mention can drive an individual to. And the base ingredient of this dastardly darkness of damnation is fear. The psychiatrists call it many different names. And they have actually cataloged, they say, 218 different kinds of fear. Now, the kind of fear that I'm talking about tonight that drives an individual to perdition, that is robbing the joy out of life of millions, that every single individual and every one of you watching the television have experienced at one time or the other, this kind of fear destroys, but there's another kind of fear that is perfectly healthy. It's given by God. It's the fear of God, the respect, the reverence for God. Every individual in the world should have that, must have that. And there's another type of fear that we know as a child that also could be labeled or terminalized as respect for that which would harm us or hurt us. That is a normal, healthy reaction that an individual has, and if he doesn't have it, he's mentally unbalanced. I don't speak of that tonight, but the fear that I'm talking about started in the Garden of Eden, and I'll spell it out. When Adam and Eve were given this domain of paradise, there was no such thing as fear, for God's not the author of fear. There was no such a thing as that slavish dread, that anxiety that grips the heart, that melancholia, that depression. Acute discouragement, depression. No such thing. It's very difficult for a human being to understand that type of life. But heaven is like that. There's no fear there. And if all the fear was taken out of this world, it would be a veritable paradise. And one day it will happen when Jesus comes back.

enough. Now listen carefully to me. The first thing that came out of his mouth, hiding from God, the umbilical cord of spirituality broken between he and God. God looking for man, and God has always been looking for man, searching for him. When he found Adam and asked that question, knowing perfectly well the answer to it, "Adam, where art thou?" Adam answered, "I was afraid." Now you think of that. This was a totally different reaction, a totally different spirit than Adam had ever known before. "I was afraid." And when that spirit came into the world, and I want you to understand this, it's not something that a little psychoanalysis can cure. It's not something that a barbiturate can handle. It's not something that some counseling can rid you of. It is a spirit that pervades the entire earth simply because it comes from its father, Satan. And when Adam and Eve fell, Satan became the god of this world. He became the prince of the powers of the air, and he operates in the realm of fear, that slavish dread, fear of God. And this is what is behind it all. Man is afraid, and what is he afraid of? Man operates from fear in the business world, in the world of the military, in the world of science. In every aspect of life, man's motivation is from fear. And when he operates from this realm of fear, by and large, it's a realm of destruction. Hence, suicide. Hence, drugs. Why do you think that the drug business today is the largest in the world in the United States? I should say it's the greatest, the largest business in the United States, bigger than General Motors. $40 billion. Why? Simply because mankind faces a world that he cannot quite cope with. The strains of life, the pressures of life, And he feels that this artificial stimulant or either depressant can aid and abet his efforts to get through life. Be it white powder, be it pot, or be it liquor or alcohol. This will help him. This will aid him. This will abet him. But it will not. It only makes the fear more pronounced. Now, God Almighty has a law against fear. And of course, it's given to the child of God. Those that aren't saved know nothing of it. I don't have a prescription for you that do not know Jesus. Those of you that watch me by television that aren't saved, that do not know the Lord, you can try anything you want to. You can try group therapy. You can try psychotherapy. You can try every fad that comes out. You can involve yourself in all the latest efforts and fads, but the fear won't leave. It won't go. You know why? Because when you get out of that, whatever you're in, it's the same old you. You're not changing you. You can't change you. Only God can change you. Only Jesus can change you. Only his power can change you. Hallelujah. That's the reason Jesus called it born again. I'm telling you here, you can engage in possibility thinking, the power of positive thinking. You can think on all of these things. You can laugh. You can smile. You can meet everybody with a pat on the back and a "hail fellow, well met." But when you get in bed at night, the loneliness is still there and the grip is still there. But when you come to Jesus and get full of Jesus and get full of the Word of God and get full of Jesus, full of Jesus, full of Jesus, he changes you. Hallelujah. You don't operate on this system anymore. And this is the problem of Christians today. They're trying to operate in both systems. Trying to operate in the system of the world, trying to operate in the system

the Lord, trying to mix the two, you have difficulties. God Almighty, in Deuteronomy chapter 20, you say, well, Jimmy Swaggart, that's the Old Testament. I'm not concerned about the Old Testament. You'd better be. Wouldn't have been a new one if it hadn't have been an old one. Chapter 20, starting with the first verse. Now, what Israel experienced physically, literally, you and I experience today spiritually. I want that to sink in for a moment. When they fought their battles, when David fought his giant, when Joshua marched around that wall of Jericho, that was a spiritual type, a simile of our battles and experience in the world today on our way to glory land. And so God speaks these words and he says, when thou goest out to battle. Now, honey, you're in a battle. I don't care what preacher you listen to. I don't care what you quote. I don't care what you memorize. I don't care what you say. They may tell you if you do certain things and memorize certain things and quote certain things, the battle's over. It's not going to be. As long as you're in this world, it's going to be a battle. It's going to be a fight. Satan is not in sympathy with what you're doing. Think it not strange concerning the fiery darts that are coming your way. It's going to be a battle. You might as well just understand that. Somebody said, I'm going to join the church that teaches you won't have a battle. And when you get in it, they're probably fighting worse than anybody else. So that's a fact. You can't get around that. So what you need to do as a child of God is learn how to win the victory. Many of you have been trying to see how to get out of battles, how to keep from getting in battles. Forget it. The devil is alive, and he's roaming and running loose. One day he'll be locked away. Jesus is going to come, and an angel's going to put a chain about him. But until that time, he's alive. But until that time, I'm alive. And he that is within me is greater than he that's within the world. Hallelujah. I want you to get that, child of God. You need to understand that. Jesus is in you. He's greater. The Holy Spirit's in you. He's greater. He's greater than darkness. He's greater than devils. He's greater than recession. He's greater than 10.4 unemployment. He's greater than Chrysler. He's greater than General Motors. He's greater than Detroit. He's greater than the textile industry. Jesus Christ is greater. Hallelujah. So, you need to get your eyes. Some of you are fighting so hard to keep out of the battle. Start learning how to win the victory. Because it's going to be a battle. It's going to be a fight. Satan is not going to give up. I remember when Francis and I, when we first went on radio, this was a decade and a half ago nearly. We spend $250,000 a day now. We were spending $100 a day then. And I couldn't sleep. I like to have gone bunkers. You've never done that, so I'll enlighten you. The devil would sit right down on the side of the bed and cross his legs. No, I didn't see him, but I knew he felt comfortable. And he would bounce his tirade off me and say, you are the biggest fool that's ever lived. You preachers are a sorry lot anyway, but you take the cake. You're the worst one in the world. And he got me to believing it. He said, you're going bankrupt. There's no such thing as doing what you're trying to do. It's impossible. And when he tells you this, some well-meaning Christians will always throw in their 2 cents worth and tell you also it's impossible.
And I was getting a few choice letters in those days saying you can't do what you're trying to do. It's impossible. It took back to the Bible 30 years and you're trying to do it in 2 years. You're crazy. You're going to bring a reproach on the kingdom of God. Remember this. I would rather be Simon Peter getting out of the boat and making a mess of things and staying in a boat and doing nothing. Glory! Hallelujah! Hallelujah! Hallelujah! Hallelujah! God's looking for people that are believing. Stand on His word. And Satan said, you're going bankrupt. It'll bring a reproach on the cause of Christ in the name of Jesus. And I remember I'd sit on the side of the bed and put my head in my hands and moan. You ever heard a Christian moan? Some of us could give postgraduate courses in it. Moan. I don't mean in travail before God. I mean in defeat. Moan. Satan's kicking you. You're moaning. He's just kicking you. Hallelujah. Hallelujah. The Roman Caesars used to boast that the enemy would never see the heels of a Roman soldier. That's pretty good for Christians too. I would sit on the side of the bed and moan, have a pity party. Feel sorry for myself. Mully grubs. You North Carolina, South Carolina, ever heard of the mully grubs? I'll tell you what it is. It's when your face is so long, you could eat oats out of a half-inch gas pipe. That's mully grubs. Down. Flaked out. Washed out. He said, you're going bankrupt. You're out of your mind. I was right in the middle of the battle. He said, when thou goest out to battle against thine enemies. Deuteronomy 20 and 1. And one night he got especially fierce and I grew angry, not at Satan, but at Francis, because she was lying by my side sound asleep. I wanted her to get up and worry. I wanted her to get up and worry with me, but she never worried. She would be sound asleep. And I would be worrying and thinking, I'm the only one that cares if this thing goes down or not. And so the Lord kind of broke through that little party I was having and said, son, what's wrong? He's God, he ought to have known. I think sometimes he just doesn't come around in some of the defeatist attitudes we get in. Oh, I know he's with us always, but you understand what I'm saying. I said, Lord, what do you mean what's wrong? I'm going bankrupt. I've got to have $100 a day. He said, you're going bankrupt? I said, I'm going bankrupt. And Francis doesn't care. She's asleep. That's this great evangelist she's married to. He said, that's interesting. I said, I don't see a thing interesting about it. He said, how much money do you have? I said, not any. How much did you have when you started? Not any. He said, how do you plan to go bankrupt? That's the first time in my life I ever got up and shouted all through that house at 1 o'clock in the morning because I didn't have any money. I said, devil, you're a liar. I started with nothing and I have nothing now, and he's gonna see me through because he's the same yesterday, today, and forever. Hallelujah. Hallelujah. I'm talking about God. God's bigger than fear. He said, when thou goest out to battle against thine enemies and seest horses and chariots and a people more than thou. It's always been more than thou. We're always outnumbered as far as numerically observation or observing is concerned.
For every Christian, there's 1,000 that aren't. A lot that profess, but not many that possess. More than thou. If you notice, Satan never comes at you. He never sends a little demon after you. Have you ever thought about that? He always sends a heavyweight champion after you. He sends the biggest he's got after you. More than you. Satan comes as a roaring lion, seeking whom he may devour. All right. Be not afraid of them. For the Lord thy God is with thee, which brought thee up out of the land of Egypt. God's with you that saved you from sin. And it shall be when you are come nigh unto the battle that the priest shall approach and speak unto the people and shall say unto them, Hear, O Israel, ye approach this day into battle against your enemies. Let not your hearts faint. Fear not and do not tremble. Neither be ye terrified because of them. For the Lord your God is he that goeth with you to fight for you against your enemies to save you. And the 8th verse said, But the officer shall speak further unto the people. And they shall say, What man is there that is fearful and faint-hearted? Let him go and return unto his house, lest his brethren's heart faint as well as his heart. In other words, the priest was telling the people, the army, the soldiers, if there are soldiers around you that are fearful, send them home, because fear is contagious. Now I want to talk to you a few minutes. One of the reasons that Christians are in the trouble they're in is because of the company you keep. Now, what am I talking about? What am I speaking of? Satan is flooding the airways, flooding the minds of Christians with bad company. The pharmaceutical laboratories are flooding the world with their product, and they have got to create a climate of fear. They've got to give you an Excedrin headache. You can't just have a headache. It's got to be an Excedrin headache. For months, a couple of years, they went with plop, plop, fizz, fizz. Oh, what a relief it is. And that was a little stuff they put in their fizzes. You drink it, your problems are solved. It's going to take more than plop, plop, fizz, fizz to help you. I want to tell you that. And we get away from these daytime. You go to the nighttime stuff that's on television, and it is full of murder, of violence, of alcohol, of drugs, of hate. And we Christians, little by little, have become hardened. You say, are you preaching against television? No, I'm on 700 stations. Turn it off on all programs except mine. No, don't do that. Look at the last half of PTL. That'll be all right. And you can watch Pat a while and Jerry. Hallelujah. I better say something. I'll get a letter from Ken. All right. But we've become so inured that we don't realize what's happening. It's an automatic procedure. We turn the thing on, it just flows in. And it's the greatest weapon that Satan has today. It's the biggest weapon that Satan has today. That's right. It's the biggest weapon. If you turn a thing off and get your Bible, turn it off and get this old book, turn it off. Its words are still powerful. Its words are still holy. Its words are still glorious. It's packed full of victory. It's packed full of power. It's packed full of the glory of God. And get on your knees, something you might not have done in a while, and ask God's strength and ask him to help you. And he said, I'll never leave you. I'll never forsake you. I'll be with you even unto the end of the world. I'll never leave you. I'll give you the strength that you need.
You'd be surprised how much better your life would be. All right. And I want to throw this in. If you Christians are keeping company, I've been humorous. With a fellow Christian, and all they're doing is mouthing defeat. That's all they talk about. You meet them, you ask them how they are, and they tell you. They hurt here, there, and yonder. They're like one poor doctor that didn't know what to do, and he couldn't. The man said, I hurt here, I hurt there, I hurt all over. He said, well, he looked in all of his books, said, wait a minute. Went back in the back, looked through some more books, couldn't find out what in the world it was. Came back out, was perplexed, he was stumped. He said, sir, have you ever had this before? Said, yes, sir. Said, well, you got it again. Poor doctor asked the man, said, can you take penicillin? I mean, not that. Said, have you ever taken penicillin? Yes, I've taken it. Doctor gave him a big shot of penicillin, like to have killed him. He came that close to dying. They fought like everything to save him. When he finally came to, the doctor said, man, I thought you told me you'd taken penicillin before. He said, yeah, I had, and it did me the same way before. All right. Some Christians I don't like to be around. I love them and they're saved. They're going to glory. Quickly, I hope.

0: Lord. 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They line up for everything that's going around. If it's a cold, they're taking it. If it's a flu, they're getting it. You're a child of God, saint. You hear me? If I'm feeling bad, I'm not going to let the devil know it. Hallelujah.
1: Hold your head high. Square your shoulders. You're the light of the world. Jesus said you're the salt of the earth. You're what's holding this thing together. Glory to God. Stand up like a man and be strong. That's what God told Job that day. Stand up like a man. All right. Now, that's the introduction to my message. I'm going to settle down and preach. John said that perfect love casteth out fear. Now, I want to tell you something else. I want you to turn to St. John, chapter 13. Verse 34 and 35, a new commandment I give unto you. Now this is strange. Jesus is speaking. A new commandment I give unto you, that ye love one another. As I have loved you, that ye also love one another. By this shall all men know that ye are my disciples, if ye have love one to another. Now, John also said, perfect love casteth out fear. Now, I want you to think about that statement. Perfect love casteth out fear. We're living in the age that more faith, the last two decades, and especially the last decade, more faith has been taught, books written about it, sermons preached on it, than any other cardinal doctrine possibly of the Word of God. That's not good, but it's happened.

And yet we have more fear than we've ever had before. So something's not matching up. Somebody says that faith is the antithesis of fear. Now that is correct, and yet at the same time it's incorrect. If you will notice what this man of God said, he didn't say, this great disciple that

Perfect faith casteth out fear. Think of that now. He didn't say mighty faith cast out fear. Glorious faith casteth out fear, as wonderful as faith is. I'm not minimizing faith, God forbid. I'm trying to get it back to its proper balance. But strangely enough, he said, perfect love casteth out fear. All right. When Jesus uttered that word 2,000 years ago, a new commandment I give unto you, that you love one another. In that statement, he was saying this: you must love others more than you love self. Now you hear that. Now I'm getting down to what real Christianity really is. You must love others more than you love self. Not just as much, but more. In loving others, you will at the same time be loving Jesus. And thirdly, this is the ingredient of our fellowship with God. How shall you know them? Because they love one another. And I'm going to help you some. This is something totally different. It's so simple. It's like ABC. But totally different than most of you have been hearing. He said, perfect love casteth out fear. You want to get victory over fear. You don't want to be afraid. You want to walk in power. You want to walk in a sound mind. As a child of God, you want to have such perfect serenity that you don't fear the future. You don't fear the past. You don't fear men that are around you. You don't fear recessions or depressions or Wall Street or the economy or a factory shutting down or sickness or difficulty or death. You don't fear anything. That's what you want, and you can have it. Perfect love casteth out fear. I'm going to tell you how. A lot of you won't like it. You'll kind of say, ho-hum, but this will epitomize it. There's a young man seated on this platform tonight. His name is Randy Mayfield. He pastors a small church in Dalton, Georgia. Every morning he gets up about 4 o'clock, seeks God. About 5 or 5:30, he goes to several grocery stores, big supermarkets. Pastors a little church there. And the general managers of those big stores, like Kroger, and thank God for their kindness and what have you, they told him, they said, we throw away perfectly good food. A can's been dented a little bit. Or something has stayed maybe a few hours longer than we think it's supposed to stay. We've got to keep the shelves full so you can have it if you will use it profitably in your work. And he takes a truck down, he and 2 or 3 others, gets a truckload of it every day. Been doing it for months and months and months. Takes it to 2 or 3 dispersal points. One's a Presbyterian church. He's Pentecostal. How in the world did you do that? Everybody knows the Baptists won't speak to the Methodists and the Pentecostals won't speak to the Presbyterians. And nobody speaks to the Catholics. Oh. But you see, perfect love erases those boundaries. You getting what I'm talking about? Perfect love washes them away, knocks them down. Goes to a little small mission, goes to a Presbyterian church, goes to this, goes to that place, drops off so much food, drops off so much there, and people that are having a hard time, that can't make it, that are having difficulty, that have lost a job, they go by and they help themselves. That's love. That's what Jesus is talking about. He mentioned visiting the prisons, visiting the sick, visiting those that are bound. That's love. Now, I'm going to leave the Baptists alone and the Presbyterians and the Catholics. I'm going to hit you Pentecostals. If you would quit worrying about trying to see blue smoke down the aisle

and the latest vision that took place. Come on now. And who the Antichrist is. And who's performing the biggest miracle, or how you going to confess your Cadillac. Pardon me, Continental. Come on now, am I bothering you? And you would do what that book says do and start loving others. Start helping others. Start loving others more than you love yourself. Start being concerned about others. Then the fear would go, the neurosis would go, the difficulties would go, the depression would go. Because most of the problems of humanity is, I'm talking about Christians, we're so wrapped up in ourselves. My trouble, my cold, my backache, my difficulty, my discouragement, my depression, my nerves. Who cares? Hallelujah. I want to tell you something. People write me all the time and say, Jimmy Swaggart, how in the world do I have joy? I'm a Christian. I love Jesus. I read my Bible. I pray. I go to church. I pay my tithe. And I don't have any joy. What do I do? Have you ever surmised what God would have to do to give some of you joy? He'd have to give you a facelift first. That's right. To give you a facelift. Some of you, before he did that, he'd have to rake all the other stuff off. Twenty years ago, Calvin, I prayed for every lady that came before me. I thought she had bad eyes, and come to find out it was mascara. So I preached against it for 10 more years, and Francis was wearing it all the time. And I didn't know it. I'm meddling now, aren't I? Meddling now. I'm bothering you, but I love you. So you're going to listen to me. Hallelujah. He'd have to give you a facelift. He would have to operate on you, and he's not going to do that. But I'll tell you how to do it. When you get up in the morning, no, the warts won't be gone. They'll still be there. Hallelujah. But instead of getting up and you get one leg and throw it over. And you sit there for a few moments looking like Dunkirk. And throw the other one over. Take a look in the mirror. Oh, Lord. Don't do that. Don't do that. Don't do that. Don't do that. Get up. Square your shoulders. Hold your head high. I'm serious. Hold your head high. Hallelujah. You're a child of God. You represent Jesus Christ. Glory. You represent the King of Kings and the Lord of Lords. Get up, and when you get up strong. And when a devil sees you, he'll think, my Lord, boys, he's up and running loose. Glory. Get up, stand up tall. If your back's hurting, stand like it ain't hurting. Square your shoulders. Look world right in the face and say, this is another day the Lord hath made. I will rejoice and be glad in it. Glory to God. Hallelujah. You practice joy, practice joy, practice joy. Glory. Lord, that's good preaching. My, my, my. You're a Christian. All right. Victory over fear. I've got to hurry now. Some of you are getting a little punch drunk. Handled about all you can handle tonight. You've been used to listening to little sermonettes in your church. Some churches.

make little Christianettes out of you. Pastor spends all his time rocking you in some bassinet. Still getting milk on your mustache. Victory over fear. Victory over fear. Let me say as seriously as I know how, when Jesus said, "You're the light of the world," he meant it. If we miss it, the world will miss it. We are the only vehicle that God has. David said, Psalms 56:3, "What time I am afraid, I will trust in thee." That's your answer. I will trust in thee. I remember when Francis and I went into full-time evangelistic work, 1958. I'd been preaching for a couple of years, but I meant cut all ties. I received a phone call today from my secretary this afternoon. She told me A.N. Trotter had just gone home to be with Jesus. That name means not too much recognition factor to most of you, but it meant a lot to me. Grand old man of 80 years young, one of the greatest preachers that ever lived. He laid his hands on my head a quarter of a century ago and asked God to anoint me. Help me, strengthen me. I never forgot it. I never forgot it. We were getting started, struggling. Oh, it was a struggle. We didn't have $10. I mean, we didn't have any money at all, period. Get one meeting, pray the next one in. I wore the same suit so many times it spoke to people, I think. But that's all right. Came down with pneumonia. I've never been sick in my life. God's given me excellent health, and I can only thank him for it. It's through no great faith I have or some stupendous miracle that I've seen. He's just been good to me. Been in a hospital twice in my life. When I was a kid, about 6 years old, my mother and dad had my tonsils removed, and I had to go to the hospital a quarter of a century ago, pneumonia. Finally got out of the hospital, went home, had no meetings, no job, no income. Had a little old house note, I think, of $50 a month, and I thought, Lord, how in the world will I pay it? A car that was coming to pieces. And I had three cousins that... Now, this seems little today, but then it was big to me. Three cousins that were the biggest, some of them, in the entertainment world. And they were not distant cousins. We were raised together. I mean raised together. Learned to play piano together in church. Jerry Lee Lewis, he and Elvis Presley, and I'm not proud of this, but they started rock and roll. And it degenerated, started out degenerate and degenerated to what it is today. Mickey Gilley, another one. Carl McVoy, another first cousin. Played with the Bill Black combo.

world. It never has been, never in my life. At the hardest, darkest moments, there was never one single time it was a temptation to forsake God and go into that business. Never, never. But there were moments I didn't understand. I would turn on a radio. This was almost before television, at least it was in our part of the world. Turn on a radio, my cousin would be on. Turn the dial, another cousin would be on. Turn the dial, another cousin would be on. Wednesday night, Francis and Donnie. Donnie was about a year old then, just a baby. They went to prayer meeting. It was Wednesday night, and I was so sick I couldn't get up. I couldn't walk. And there alone in that little small house in a little small town in Louisiana, the backside of the world, no one in the world knew where it was. And I was in evangelistic work and no meetings. And no money, and sick. And I'm going to tell you this. Some people will tell you there's no such thing as a devil, a real personal devil. You can be sure they've got a devil in them when they tell you that. There is a devil. There is a Satan. He's not the pitchfork variety, but he's a real personality that's opposed to you. He's the hinderer. He's the dragon. He's the serpent. He's Satan. He or one of his spirits came into that bedroom that night, a little small bedroom, a little makeshift chest of drawers against the corner, the wall. And I will never forget it. I had my Scofield Bible by my side. And I don't think I've ever experienced such depression for a few moments. It was like the world was sinking. It was like the room was sinking. And I said, God, help me. As that darkness began to speak to me and say, you are crazy. You call yourself a preacher. You call yourself a child of God.

0: You're a fool.
1: He's an accuser of the brethren.
0: It was like the room was sinking. It was like I was going down into oblivion. It was like icy fingers of fear would grip my heart.
1: And I groped to the side of that bed for my Bible, and I found it. And I know God did it. I know it. It was like fingers that opened it. I didn't. Opened it to Joshua, chapter 1, verse 9. Those words seemed to leap out at me. They seemed to be on fire. They seemed to rise out at me. A poor old sick kid, Pentecostal preacher. And those words said, "Have not I commanded thee? Be strong. Be of good courage. Be not afraid. Be not dismayed. For the Lord thy God is with thee, whithersoever thou goest." I'll never forget that night. Power of God swept my soul, and people may demean experiences, but brother, this book is full of them. Heaven came down. I laid my feet on the side of that bed for the first time in weeks and stood to my feet praising God, started walking a few steps, and as I started walking, God started healing my physical body. When Frances came home, instead of her husband being in a bed sick and nauseous and sick, I was walking, we didn't have but four rooms, but I was walking from room to room to room praising God. My prayer will be silly to you. My prayer, you will think it's sacrilegious, but if you would put yourself in my shoes a quarter of a century ago, I said, "God," and I was crying and the glory filling my soul. I said, "Elvis Presley can have Hound Dog if he wants him. I'll take the Holy Ghost. Jerry Lee can have Great Balls of Fire, but I'll take Holy Ghost and fire. For I found his grace. It's all complete. He supplieth every need. While I sit and learn at Jesus' feet, I'm free. Yes, free indeed. Oh, it's joy unspeakable and full of glory. Full of glory, full of glory. It's joy unspeakable and full of glory. And the half has never yet been told." Hallelujah. Praise the Lord. Bow your heads, please. Jesus, we love you. We thank you and we praise you. Oh God, as we have uttered these words tonight, I thank thee for thy presence. I thank thee for thy power. And I would ask that the convicting power of the Holy Spirit would flow into this place. I would thank you for that, would ask you, we're your children. Tis a glorious church, without spot or wrinkle, washed in the blood of the Lamb. And it's victory in Jesus, my Savior forever. Move through this audience, move by television, speak to the hearts of men. I ask it in Jesus' name. Your heads are bowed, your eyes are closed. I have preached tonight a Christian growth message. I haven't really preached to the unsaved or to the lost. But let me tell you, those of you that watch me by TV, if you're tired of the disappointments, the frustrations, the fear, there's a better way and there's a better life. I can guarantee you happiness and joy and peace that passeth all understanding if you'll come to Jesus. Thank you, Jesus. Charlie's playing that old song written, "There's Room at the Cross for You." And I want to tell you it is. It's room. Are you weary? Are you heavy laden? You're tired. How many in this building tonight, now listen to me close. Listen carefully.

tired of the road you're traveling. You don't really want to go that way anymore. Satan steals and kills and destroys. You want something that'll last, something that's real, something that is eternal. I'm going to ask you tonight to put your hand in the hands of Jesus. And I don't care who you are, He'll meet you at your need. Did you hear what I just said? He will meet you at your need, where you hurt. He'll meet you there. How many now over this vast audience, Jimmy Swaggart, I'm not living right. I'm going in the wrong direction. There are things in my life that are wrong, and I know what my problem is, and I need prayer. I want victory over these things. I want to live right, and I can't do it on my own. I must have God's help. But I'm going in the wrong direction. Would you pray for me? Now, I will not embarrass you, and I'm not trying to get you to join my church or some other church. I'm trying to

For first of all, I'm not living right. Pray for me. There's a hand. There's a hand. There's another and another and another. Keep raising them. Keep lifting them. I see them. Keep raising. I'm not living right. Pray for me. I want what you were talking about tonight. I want that which is real. Keep raising them.

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Keep raising them. I see them. Keep raising them. Right hand side. How many of you starting at the back here? Pray for me. I see them. Thank you. Keep raising them. Keep raising them. Thank you so much. Pray for me, Brother Swagger. Thank you. Thank you. Thank you. God love your heart. I want everyone in the building to stand, please. Everybody standing. Thank you, Jesus. Praise thy holy name. Praise thy mighty name. I'm going to ask every person in this audience that raised your hands, I want you to come. Again.

0: unsaved daughters, wives to bring unsaved husbands, husbands to bring unsaved wives, sisters to bring unsaved brothers, brothers to bring unsaved sisters, friends to bring unsaved neighbors. I want you to come, the old to bring the young and the young to bring the old. Come on right now as they sing it.
1: There's room at the cross for you.
0: The answer is not suicide.
1: Yes, there's
0: the answer is not depression. The answer is not drugs. The answer is not the world. The answer is Jesus.

0: I want you to look at Brother Swaggart, please, for just a few moments. If you really mean business with God tonight, you're really sincere, and I believe you are, or you wouldn't be here. A work will be effected in your heart and life that will last forever. If you really mean business with God, and I know some of you standing here have severe troubles, I know that, and I don't condemn a one of you. Jesus said, I come not to condemn, but to call men to repentance. I want you to bow your heads and close your eyes. This is your moment. I mean, this is it. God loves you. You're important to Him. You're special to Him. Hallelujah. Glory to God. I want you to repeat this after me. Those of you by television, this words I've said to them, I've said to you too. As they pray, I want you in your living room or family room or den or motel room, hotel, wherever you are, I want you to pray too. And God will hear you and God will change you. I promise that. He will. Now bow your heads and close your eyes. I want you to repeat this after me and believe it with all of your heart. Now let us pray. Dear God in heaven.
1: Dear God in heaven.
0: I come to you.
1: I come to you.
0: In the name of Jesus.
1: In the name of Jesus.
0: I cannot help myself.
1: I cannot help myself.
0: I cannot roll away the darkness.
1: I cannot roll away the darkness.
0: I don't have the power.
1: I don't have the power.
0: But you do.
1: But you do.
0: So right now, first of all.
1: So right now, first of all.
0: I ask you to forgive me.
1: I ask you to forgive me.
0: Of every sin I've committed.
1: Of every sin I've committed.
0: I'm sorry.
1: I'm sorry.
0: I'm so sorry.
1: I'm so sorry.
0: Please wash me.
1: Please wash me.
0: With your precious blood.
1: With your precious blood.
0: Cleanse me from all unrighteousness.
1: Cleanse me from all unrighteousness.
0: Now I ask you.
1: Now I ask you.
0: To give me rest.
1: To give me rest.
0: To give me peace.
1: To give me peace.
0: And to give me power.
1: And to give me power.
0: Help me.
1: Help me.
0: You said in your word.
1: You said in your word.
0: Romans 10.
1: Romans 10.
0: Verses 9 and 10.
1: Verses 9 and 10.
0: If we confess.
1: If we confess.
0: With our mouth.
1: With our mouth,
0: the Lord Jesus.
1: The Lord Jesus.
0: And believe in our heart.
1: And believe in our heart.
0: That God raised Him from the dead.
1: That God raised Him from the dead.
0: We shall be saved.
1: We shall be saved.
0: This very moment.
1: This very moment.
0: With my mouth.
1: With my mouth.
0: I no longer.
1: I no longer.
0: Confess darkness.
1: Confess darkness.
0: Confess defeat.
1: Confess defeat.
0: Confess death.
1: Confess death.
0: But I confess Jesus.
1: But I confess Jesus.
0: And in my heart.
1: And in my heart.
0: I believe.
1: Believe
0: that God has raised,
1: God has raised
0: Jesus Christ,
1: Jesus Christ,
0: His Son,
1: His Son
0: from the dead,
1: from the dead,
0: and He's alive.
1: And He's alive.
0: I accept Him,
1: I accept
0: right now
1: right
0: as my Savior,
1: as my Savior,
0: as my Redeemer.
1: As

0: here.
1: I'm so excited to bring this special offer to you because, and I am biased, but it's my son Matthew's very first book entitled From Sheep to Soldier. 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
3: 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And I want to tell you about something.

Fire Youth Ministries, where the gospel is being proclaimed to all generations. Later in the program, we'll have a message from one of our youth services. But first, let's worship the Lord together with music from one of our annual Family Camp services.

Jesus. Hallelujah. 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Lord, we thank you for your goodness. We thank you for your mercy. It follows us. It follows us all the days of our lives. Amen. 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Let this place fill with praise.

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1: Exodus chapter 15. Exodus chapter 15. We're going to begin reading in verse 22, and we'll read through verse 26. So Moses brought Israel from the Red Sea, and they

went out into the wilderness of Shur, and they went 3 days in the wilderness and found no water. And when they came to Marah, they could not drink of the waters of Marah, for they were bitter. Therefore, the name of it was called Marah. And the people murmured against Moses, saying, "What will we drink?" And he cried unto the Lord, and the Lord showed him a tree, which when he had cast it into the waters were made sweet. There he made for them a statute and an ordinance, and there he proved them. Verse 26, and said, "If you will diligently hearken to the voice of the Lord your God, and you will do what is right in his sight, and you will give ear to his commandments and keep all of his statutes, I will not put any of these diseases upon you that I have put upon the Egyptians, for I am the Lord that healeth thee. For I am the Lord that healeth thee." What he is saying there is, I am Jehovah Rapha. I am the covenant-keeping God who will bring healing to your life. That is God's promise to the nation of Israel. And we're going to learn tonight how the most exalted perception of Jehovah Rapha is found in the person of Jesus Christ. We're going to minister a message here tonight simply entitled, Jesus, My Healer. Jesus, My Healer. Believe with me tonight. Heavenly Father, we enter into your courts with praise and we come into your gates with thanksgiving. Lord, we thank you for this opportunity that we have to gather together in your name. Lord, we give you the praise and the glory and the honor. Thank you, Father, for this celebration that we sensed in this house here, Lord. We're grateful tonight that you're alive, Lord. We have reason to celebrate. We have reason to give you praise. Lord, every day we wake up in a position of victory because you are alive. Lord, we thank you, Father. Oh, we thank you. And we give you praise tonight. We ask, Lord, that your anointing would help us to teach and help us to preach. And Lord, we'll give you all the praise and all the honor and all the glory. And everyone in the house tonight said amen and amen. As I was preparing this message, I had told myself there's a story, a healing, a miracle story that I love to tell when I preach on the subject of healing, but it is a little bit lengthy, and you've probably heard it already. But after I got done preparing the sermon, I started to think about what do I really want to include in introductory material. I couldn't get away from it. It's just so settled into my spirit. Craig Keener is someone who I would encourage you, and it's funny, as I was thinking about this, because I'm really going to be kind of going back and forth between two books, but Craig Keener and Lee Strobel, both of them have a background in being atheists, and both of them have written some of the most convincing work for the belief in modern miracles today. I just found that really incredible. Two atheists have done more for the kingdom of God, for us to believe that the supernatural did not end with the close of the canon of scripture, but it continues today if we will just simply believe. But Craig Keener's written two incredible books, and I'm going to say them because I think they would really help you in understanding whether or not we should believe that God still performs miracles today. The first one is called Miracles, the Credibility of the New Testament Accounts. It's a two-volume set. It's very scholarly. I'm just going to throw that out there. A lot harder to read through, but it's still really good. And what he does is he documents medically and through eyewitness testimonies of healing miracles that have taken place in our modern day. It's all throughout that book and from various places around the world. So not just confined to the United States of America. And then there's one that's a lot more easy to read, and it's called Miracles Today, where he basically condenses that information and makes it more readable to the average Christians, called Miracles Today. Worth the read. You'll be crying before you get out of the introduction. I promise you. You'll be weeping as you read about the faithfulness of God to still heal the sick today. And then I was reading today in Lee Strobel's book, Case for Miracles, and he actually interviews Craig Keener in that book. And there was a physician who purchased Craig Keener's two-volume set of miracles, the credibility of them in the New Testament. He bought this book literally from a skeptic's
perspective because he wanted to harden his defense against the idea that there are miracles that take place today of healings in the body. So he bought this book literally just to harden his skepticism. And he said, I was ready to see through yet another theologian who did not know much about psychosomatic illnesses, temporary improvements with no long-term follow-up, incorrect medical diagnoses, conversion disorders, faked cures, self-deception, and the like. He said, and then I started to read Keener's book and I was blindsided. As he began to read the book, he did not expect what he was about to read. He said, after traveling through the philosophical studies, he came across the thousands of case studies. I want you to hear that. Thousands of case studies. What does that mean? Thousands of well-documented miracles that exist in the world today. And as he began to read those case studies that form the core of his book, reports of extraordinary healings and other incredible events backed up by eyewitnesses in many cases, clear-cut corroborating evidence, he said, I read them with the critical eye of a skeptic, having many years of medical practice under my belt, and he was moved by the hundreds of cases that could just not be explained away. He said, you couldn't just explain it all away. He said, any other book I had ever written by a Christian trying to promote healing, he said, it was just easy to wave it away with the wand of the hand. He said, but not this book. Because what Craig Keener has done is he has found cases where there's medical documentation of people being sick, of them experiencing a moment of prayer towards Jesus Christ, and then immediately they find healing of their ailment. And then there's more medical documentation after that to validate the miracle. One of the things that Craig Keener has said, he said, if you wanna believe that there's no such thing as the supernatural, he said, you're gonna have to believe that with the concept knowing that you refuse to believe it. If you don't want to believe that God can perform miracles today, you're going to have to accept the fact that you've decided that before you ever actually study it out. That you've decided that that's true before you ever actually look for any corroborating evidence to your claims or any evidence that might conflict your claims. You're just going to have to accept that. He said, most scholars today who deny that miracles can still continue have to do so from the ivory towers of scholarship. So, but if you get down here in the real world, people are experiencing the power of God. God is still performing miracles today. I'm telling you tonight, he's still performing miracles today. He never quit. No, he never stopped. He never quit healing and touching people when they touched him by faith. Keener was a skeptic himself, and Lee Strobel started to question him on that. And Keener said, when I was an atheist, of course, I didn't believe the miraculous was possible. But even after coming to the faith, I believed on principle from the Bible that miracles could happen. He said, but when I would listen to people tell stories, I didn't really believe much of what they were saying. He said, I had to write this down because if I didn't, I'll never remember it, and I've got to say it so I can remember it. It might not matter to you, but it matters to me. He said, all scholarship writes from this perspective. Doubt all that you can, and then if anything is left at the end, you may accept it, but only tentatively. Absolutely ridiculous. He said, but that is the way that most of scholarship are writing commentaries. I want you to think about this, that most of scholarship is writing books that we read in Bible colleges and universities. Listen to it. He said, here's your attitude. Doubt all that you can. And then if anything's left at the end, you may accept it, but only tentatively. In other words, you never actually believe anything. And let me tell you tonight, if there's one thing that I find in the Bible that moves the heart of God to action on behalf of humanity, it is faith. Every time humanity expresses faith in our God who is in heaven, the one who is alive tonight, the one who is victorious tonight, God meets with them. Oh, you kind of felt it. But God meets with them. When we express faith, God meets us there. He said, Craig Keener said, but everywhere I looked,
I came across miracle claim after miracle claim that better fit a supernatural explanation than a natural one. Pretty soon, he said, there was a tidal wave of examples. And Lee Strobel said, such as, and he said, Craig Keener kind of sat back in his chair and looked at him with a little smirk and said, such as. He said, how about cataracts and goiters

instantly and visibly healed. Paralytic, suddenly able to walk. Multiple sclerosis, radically cured. Broken bones, suddenly mended. Hearing for the deaf, sight for the blind. Voices restored. We did that right here in Crossfire. We listened on an audio tape as God, in the middle of a man preaching that Isaiah 53 didn't speak of physical healing, as he was teaching that with a voice that was destroyed from the flu, God healed him. We heard it in here. We heard it right here in this room. Voices restored, burns disappearing, massive hemorrhaging stopped, failing kidneys cured, rheumatoid arthritis and osteoporosis gone. Life given back to the dead, even after several hours. He said, I have accounts from all over the world, China, Mozambique, the Philippines, Nigeria, Argentina, Brazil, Cuba, Ecuador, Indonesia, South Korea, and other countries. It's not just confined to the backwoods of Africa, ladies and gentlemen. God's moving all over this world. And you want to know when he moves? Right here. Here's what he said. He said, in the timing, that's what's really unusually dramatic. He said, almost always, it is instantaneous as a result of prayer made in the name of Jesus. People all over this world who are sick, call on the name of Jesus. Watch this. Some of them atheists, some of them skeptics, some of them unbelievers, others who are actually believers. And guess what God does when they call on his name? He answers them. He answers them. He answers them. Oh, when you call on the name of Jesus, he answers. Not always in our timing. Not always as quickly as we'd like to see. But he answers prayer. He answered prayer. 7.5 years of infertility healed in the name of Jesus. He answers prayer. Sometimes not as quickly as you'd like him to answer, but he always answers prayer. Praise God. Strobel asked Keener, he said, of all the cases you've examined, what are the strongest ones that you would consider to be a witness of corroborating evidence? And he, I was tempted not to do this, but I'm going to do it. And if it's all we do, then it's all we do. There's a woman by the name of Barbara Kumiski. She was a believer. She wanted to live a normal life. But chose in the midst of her pain and disease that no matter what, she was going to love the Lord Jesus Christ with all of her heart. At 15 years old, she was diagnosed with multiple sclerosis. And from 15 to 31 years old, she spent 3/4 of her life in and out of a hospital. And finally, they decided that she had had so many infections to develop in her lungs that there was just nothing more that they could do. And they sent her home to die. Her life would end at home with her family, surrounded by the people that she loved. But they had all agreed that she was not going to be taken back to the hospital. The doctors agreed, the family agreed, and she agreed. One surgeon described her condition as follows. He said, Barbara was one of the most hopelessly ill patients I ever saw. She was diagnosed at the Mayo Clinic as having multiple sclerosis. She had been admitted to the local hospital 7 times in the year that I was first asked to see her. 7 times in the year that he was first asked to see her. Each time, she was expected to die. One diaphragm was completely paralyzed so that the lung was non-functional, and the other worked less than 50%. She had a tracheotomy tube in her neck for breathing, always required extra oxygen, and could speak only in short sentences because she easily became breathless. Her abdomen was swollen grotesquely because the muscles of her intestines did not work, nor would her bladder function. She had not been able to walk for 7 years. Her hand and arm movements were poorly coordinated, and she was blind except for 2 small areas in each eye. Barbara describes her own condition this way. She says, I was wrapped up like a pretzel.
She said her feet pointed down, unable to rest flat on the ground, on the floor. Her arms remained tight against her chest. Normally, when anyone tried to pull one of the arms away from her body to clean it, it would snap right back into her chest if they let go. Her arms remained tight against her chest. Her hands curled up against the inside of her wrists, and that would leave dead skin, except for when a nurse or a family member would pry them away from her body to clean them out. Her doctor said she was contracted in a permanent fetal position. It's a miserable existence. Easily understood as a miserable existence. Her doctor told her that her next infection would most likely kill her, and that's when they all agreed that she should go home. At the age of 31, after living with this for 16 years, they sent her home to die. It's a terrible thing that's going on in her body, but all throughout those years, Barbara loved the Lord Jesus Christ, refused to blame him for her condition. Can you imagine that? It was Pentecost Sunday, June 7th, 1981, and two friends from her Wesleyan church in Wheaton, Illinois, came over to visit her. There were prayer requests that were being sent out over a radio station that was local to the area. And 450 letters had come into their church praying for Barbara. And all those two teenage girls gathered up those letters and they brought them over to her home and they started to read those letters to her. And as they began to read those letters to her, she was laying in bed, unable to move and uncomfortable because she has difficulty breathing. And as her friends are looking at her, she starts to like panic, trying to get their attention. So they would have to come over and plug the hole in her throat so that she could speak. And she said, "Go get my mom. I've got to stand up." What had just happened that they weren't able to see and Barbara wasn't able to describe yet is as she's sitting there listening to them read these letters, laying on her bed, wrapped up like a pretzel, she heard a voice. And the voice spoke to her and said, "My child, it's time for you to get up." And as they plugged the hole, she said, "Go get my parents because I need to get up." So now her getting up is a whole ordeal. They couldn't just do this for her. So they had to leave the room to go and get her mother so that her mother could come and unhook all of the things that needed to be unhooked and put her in the wheelchair and push her out of the room and down the ramp. And that's what had to happen. So they go out of the room to go and get her mother. But she said that it was almost like I had to get up right now. Like I couldn't wait. And then she said, the voice spoke to me again and said, "My daughter, it is time for you to get up." And she said, "I didn't know what to do. I just jumped in the direction of the voice." And she said, "All of a sudden, I find myself standing beside my bed." Standing beside the bed. She said, "My feet were flat on the ground. My mom walks in as I'm standing here and she says, 'Barbara, you have calves.'" Her calves had worn away because she wasn't using her muscles. She didn't have any calves. It was just bone. And all of it, guys, God made muscle. I hope you hear it tonight. God made muscle to wrap around her bones. And she said, "I'm standing there looking down. My hands are on my side, flat against my legs." And then she said, "I realized something. I can see. I can see. I can see. I can see." Her mom is screaming. Her friends are screaming. And she says, "Dad." And poor dad. He says, "Wait a minute. I'll be up in a second." He thought he was hearing his other daughter because he hadn't heard her speak in a long time. She said, "I can't wait." She takes off running out the door. There's a ramp that they built for her to be pushed up and down on the wheelchair. She goes running down the ramp. As she's running down the ramp, a therapist is coming in. It's a, I don't remember what you call them, but to help her with her breathing. Respiratory therapist was there to help her with her breathing. And she starts freaking out.
What's going on? You can't, even if you've been healed, you shouldn't be running like this. You can't be moving like that. You need to sit down. You're going to have a heart attack. Oh, but she didn't know what had happened. And she comes running down the ramp and she says, Daddy. And her dad spins around and there stands his daughter, Barbara. And he said he didn't know what to do. He just ran up to her, grabbed her, and started to dance around.

living room. She said she danced around the living room with her dad for a few more minutes, and then she walked outside. And she said, I could feel the heat of the pavement on my feet. After the sun had warmed it, I could feel the breeze. I could smell. I could, everything. I could hear. I could see. I could see it all. Tonight, God is speaking to some of you. My daughter, my son, it's time for you to get up. I don't know if it's physical. I don't know if it's spiritual. And I don't know if it's emotional. I don't know what it is tonight, but God is speaking to you. He's ready to get you up out of whatever sickness this is and move you out of it. Do you believe tonight? No, do we believe tonight? One of 1,000 evidences that Craig Keener provides, one of thousands of proof texts that God is who he says he is, that he's still healing, that he's still doing miracles, that he's still accomplishing the impossible. Do you believe it tonight? By the way, Barbara is still alive today. Barbara is a gardener, and Barbara tends a garden. Because Barbara's healing wasn't a momentary flash of psychosomatic emotion. It was real. It was real. And it's still being sensed in her life today. In the story here in Exodus, the children of Israel have come out of Egyptian bondage and hit a wall at the Red Sea. They've come out of the Red Sea and they've celebrated after that freedom from the Red Sea. And after coming out of that, now they're faced with 3 days of walking around looking for water. And when they finally get to what looks like a water source, they taste it and all they taste is bitterness. You know, it's funny sometimes that as you and I begin to walk with the Lord, that we start hitting walls and we start feeling parched and we start feeling like we're missing something and God's not there. And then we really run into something bitter and all we can taste in our mouth is bitterness. And we begin to complain, right? Exactly like the children of Israel began to complain. And Moses cries out to God, God, what do I do? And he shows him a tree. All right, now we can definitely see this as a type of what Jesus would do at Calvary. And he takes this tree and he throws it into the bitter waters and the waters are made sweet. And then God ties this to a covenant promise that he wants to make with the children of Israel. He wants to promise them that the diseases that he put on the Egyptians, he will never put those diseases on them if they'll just be faithful to him. Now, can I make something clear? Because I think it's really important. So we see as a type the cross of Calvary being thrown into the bitterness of life and God making it sweet. In 2018, I was diagnosed with a chronic illness. Chronic simply meaning that you can't. There's no cure for it. There's no way to fix it. So it's chronic. I'm going to have this until the day I die, unless God intervenes. And I believe that God can intervene. And can I tell you something? It definitely put some bitterness in my mouth. Can I be honest with you? I remember getting in the car the day that we found out, and I said, Lord, I'm not going to curse you, but I would be a liar to you tonight if I told you that I wasn't bitter about it. In fact, I took every sick day that I had, and I laid in bed, and I just bemoaned my existence. I laid on a couch and just cried. Why me, Lord? Why me? What did I do? Anybody been there? Okay. Just making sure I'm not alone here. That would be really awkward. And I just bemoaned. And finally, I ran out of sick days. I had to go back to work. And so I get in the car and I turn the radio on. And man, I've heard this song, you know? I just feel like something good is about to happen. And I've heard that song, and I've heard that song, and I've heard that song, and I've heard that song. And sometimes when you hear a song a lot, it just becomes a song. But on this day, when I turned it on in my car, the Spirit of God overwhelmed my car that day.

And God healed me, not of the disease, but he healed me of how it the world says it should affect me. See, sometimes God's healing is not to change your situation. Sometimes God's trying to heal something that's far more deep than what you and I can see on the surface. And he'll allow things to come into our lives because he wants to do something deep on the inside of your heart and something deep on the inside of your life. So he'll let you go through some things so that he can get to what he's been looking for. Mary Beth said it a long time, several years, 2018, 2019. She said, when God goes to cut away a sucker off of the branch, he's got to disrupt the peace of the other branches. What does that mean? He's got to put the plant into turmoil so that he can cut away the thing that's making it die. See, sometimes God's got to let our life go into chaos and into turmoil because he's trying to get to that thing that if he doesn't do what he's doing right now, eventually it's going to kill us. So what God allowed in that moment, man, God healed something very deep in me. And I'm gonna tell you what it is. It's just a confidence in God. And I mean a confidence. On that day I learned, it doesn't matter what I face in this life. As long as I have him, I have all I need. I don't need health. I don't need wealth. I don't need any of that. If I have him, I have enough. Oh, I hope you hear it tonight. That was a deep thing that God wanted to heal in me. But I'm telling you, sometimes these situations can create bitterness, but God wants to heal the bitterness of life. Sometimes that doesn't mean he changes our situations, but he throws the tree in the middle of the bitterness and the bitterness becomes sweet. He wants to heal you tonight. Some of you are so bitter. You've not felt joy and you don't remember how long it's been. You've not sensed true joy. And you've been blaming this and that and them and her and everybody else. But the truth is, you're bitter. God wants to heal you. But you gotta let him throw that tree into those bitter waters. If you don't let him do it, then you're gonna stay bitter. And bitterness eventually will kill you. If those waters stay bitter, they will kill you. You'll die. You've got to let the Lord heal those bitter waters in your life. But let me show you something here. God never promised the children of Israel that they wouldn't get sick or die. He said, I'll never put the illnesses that I put on the Egyptians on you. He never said anything about them not getting sick. That brings up a really good point that we need to understand about healing. You and I tonight live in what scholars refer to as the already but not yet. What that means is that today God has, through the cross of Calvary, established his kingdom on the earth. But there is a kingdom coming that you and I are only experiencing right now, what Paul refers to as an earnest or a down payment or part of that kingdom. So the kingdom that's to come has broken into the world in part. But today, even though you and I through Calvary have victory over sin, we do not have freedom from sin's presence. Even though tonight you and I have victory over the devil and the powers of darkness, we do not have freedom from the presence of the powers of darkness. Even though you and I tonight have victory over the world and even over sickness, you and I do not have freedom from the presence of sickness or the presence of death, and we don't have freedom from the presence of the pull and the allurement that this world has to offer. But through the cross of Calvary, the power of sin, the power of the world, the power of Satan, the power of his minions, and even the power of sickness and death have been robbed by the blood of Jesus Christ. It's a beautiful reality. What Jesus did on the cross of Calvary ripped the authority of all of those things that you and I deal with today away from the powers of darkness. So today you and I experience freedom from the guilt of sin, freedom from the power of sin. Today you and I experience sometimes healing, but not all the time. And can I tell you something? There's a

A lot of people that want to come around you and say, well, your faith's not right, or you don't know enough, or you've not confessed enough, or you must have sin in your life. That's why you're still sick. That's why you've not experienced healing. That's not true in most cases. Now, it could be true in some cases. You've got to have a personal relationship with God so that he can talk to you about where you're at. That's important. But in most cases, the lack of healing is not evidence of bad faith or bad knowledge, or that you haven't confessed enough, or that you have sin in your life. In most cases, it's just because you and I live in this fallen world. So I want y'all to see that before we talk any more about healing tonight. Sometimes God doesn't heal in this life. But God does heal every time. I'm gonna say it again. God might not heal on this side of things, but God does heal every single sickness of every single one of his children. We all have loved ones who have gone on to the other side. Can I tell you what they're not experiencing tonight? The suffering of sickness. See, what Paul said is that we're all waiting. We're all in this in-between period where we are corruption, and when we see him, when we're raised to new life, we'll put on incorruption. That speaks of the sinfulness that's in us. That speaks of the corruption of the world that we deal with. But then he goes on to say, he says, these mortal bodies are gonna put on immortality. What does that mean? It means that sickness is gonna give way to perfect life and perfect healing. Never to know it again, never to suffer from it again. That's good news. So there's a day where you and I, every single one of us, and here's the reality. Every single one of us, if we are still here before the Lord returns, we will get sick and we will die. That's just reality. That's the real world we live in. But the good news is that death, death, we said it a couple weeks ago in Crossfire, death doesn't have the final say. Jesus does. I said, death does not have the final say. Jesus does. Because when Jesus did what we were celebrating tonight, when he rose up in power and authority, he rose up in power and authority over death. Death no longer has hold over God's people. Death is not a threat to a single one of us. Man, we just don't see it the way God does. Death is not a threat to us. Death is just a pathway into a new mode of existence. It's a doorway into an exaltation of status. It's a doorway into an exaltation of experience in the body. I'm telling you, it's better. I'm just preaching the truth of the Bible. It's better. We don't have to be afraid of sickness and death because Jesus conquered death on the cross of Calvary. I'm going to read Isaiah quickly. Singers and musicians, come back. Isaiah 53 says this, "Who has believed our report, and to whom is the arm of the Lord revealed? For he shall grow up before them as a tender plant, and as a root out of dry ground. He hath no form nor comeliness, and when we will see him, there is no beauty that we should desire him. He is despised and rejected of men, a man of sorrows and acquainted with grief. And we hid, as it were, our faces from him. He was despised, and we esteemed him not." Surely, listen to that, surely, with confidence we can say, he has borne our griefs, he has carried our sorrows, even though we did esteem him stricken, smitten of God, and afflicted. He was wounded for our transgressions, bruised for our iniquities, and the chastisement of our peace was upon him, and with his stripes we are healed. Isaiah 53 teaches us a very simple truth. Isaiah 53 is speaking of the suffering servant of the Lord who will be the messianic figure. And this messianic figure is going to suffer on the behalf of humanity's sins. He will be

to slaughter like a sheep. And he won't open up his mouth. He won't fight it. He won't resist it. He's just going to go with it because it's the plan of God. And through this death, through this suffering, through his pain that he's going to experience, here's what he's going to do. Grief and sorrows speaks to both mental, emotional, and physical ailments. I'm going to say it again. Mental, emotional, we could summarize that, spiritual, and physical ailments. What does this mean? It means Isaiah is tying physical healing and spiritual healing into the blood of Jesus Christ. One of the benefits of Jesus dying on the cross of Calvary is to heal you and I spiritually, mentally, emotionally, and to heal us physically. Jesus paid for this on the cross on your behalf. When you get sick and you ask the Lord to heal you, you're not asking for anything crazy. You're just asking for him to pay out part of the benefits of the covenant he made with you. That's all you're asking. That's good news. Listen to what Matthew told us. He said, when the evening was come, they brought unto him many that were possessed with the devils, and he cast out the spirits with his word, and he healed all that were sick, that it might be fulfilled, which was spoken by Isaiah the prophet, saying, he himself took our infirmities and he bore our sicknesses. Jesus is the fulfillment of Isaiah 53. And when he died on the cross of Calvary, he paid the price for your physical healing. And he paid the price for your spiritual, your mental, your emotional healing. And if you need healing tonight, the blood of Jesus has that available for you. Peter said it this way to the man at the gate, beautiful. He said, now Peter and John went up together in the temple of the hour of prayer, being the ninth hour, and a certain man lame from his mother's womb was carried, whom they laid daily at the gate of the temple, which is called Beautiful, to ask alms of them that entered into the temple, who seeing Peter and John about to go into the temple, asked alms. And Peter looked at him with his eyes upon him, and John said, look on us. And he gave heed unto them, expecting to receive something of them. And then Peter said, silver and gold have I none, but there is something I do have. What did Peter have? He knew a name. I said, what did Peter have? Well, he knew a name. What did Peter have? He knew the covenant name of God. In the name of Jesus, rise up, take up your bed, and go. And immediately. I think Peter might have stared at him and said, lame man, you have calves. And he was strengthened in his ankles, and he went leaping and praising God into the temple. It caused an uproar. And many people began to gather together to see what had happened. And Peter said this. He said, it's not any power that we have. And it's not any, listen to this, it's not any holiness of our own. Peter said, it wasn't our power, and it wasn't our holiness. God did this because of the name of Jesus, so that you might believe that Jesus died for our sins. And then James has exhorted us in this. Stand to your feet all over this place. Well, before I read James, let me read this to you. We believe Jesus can heal the mind. The blood of Jesus has paid the price for all physical healing. If Jesus could heal the mind of the demoniac, I want you to hear that tonight. If he can put that mind back together, then there's not a mind in this room or watching us through television that he cannot put back together tonight. Not a single mind in this room that he cannot heal and put back together. That man was cutting himself, wishing death on himself, chained up, could not be kept by anybody, naked, living in the tombs, screaming day and night. This man was out of his mind in a way that you and I've never felt before. Or maybe we've gotten close. But tonight, Jesus, if he can heal that mind,

0: mind, he can heal your mind. And I mean that with all my heart. He can heal your mind tonight. He can heal your heart. We believe he can heal the emotional, spiritual side of man. The Spirit of the Lord is upon me. He has anointed me to preach the gospel. He has sent me to heal the broken heart, to preach deliverance to the captives, recovering of sight to the blind, to set at liberty them that are bruised. Tonight he can heal your heart. Tonight he can heal the wounds underneath the surface that no one can see, but you feel so deeply. Tonight, right now, Jesus can heal that hurt that's deep in you. Some of you have a very good reason to be hurting tonight. I know some of the stories in this room. But tonight, God wants to heal that hurt in you. I gotta say this to you tonight. You gotta hear it. It's time to move on. You can't stay in sorrow forever. You gotta allow God to heal you, and you've gotta move on. Now, there's some hurt that's never gonna leave. But that sorrow that's keeping you from the Lord and robbing you of joy and peace, tonight, God wants to take that away from you. He wants to heal you completely tonight in the name of Jesus. And we believe tonight, because he was bruised and because he was wounded, that he can heal you physically tonight as well. We believe that tonight. Sean, come. Tanner, come. Mary Beth, come. Emily, if you can, come. Lewis, if you can, come. Brother Bob, if you can, would you come? Here's what James told us to do. He said, is any sick among you, let him call on the elders of the church. Let them pray over him, anointing him with oil in the name of the Lord. Here, pass this out to people if you can. And the prayer of faith shall save the sick, and the Lord shall raise them up. Tonight, Jesus wants to heal. He wants to heal physically. He wants to heal emotionally. He wants to heal mentally. He wants to heal every part of you tonight. He wants to make you completely whole tonight in the name of Jesus. If you need healing of anything tonight, would you come down to these altars and let us pray for you tonight? If you need healing, come.
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0: This is Mike Muzzle inviting those in the Ottawa, Peoria, Illinois area to a weekend of ministry May 22nd to the 24th at Heritage Christian Center located at 900 Hitt Street, Ottawa, Illinois. 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And then on Sunday, we'll start off with praise and worship at 10 a.m., followed by the preaching of God's Word. For more information, contact Pastor Deborah Winger at 815-434-0507.
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Hallelujah. On this Thanksgiving Day, Joseph, please stay. On this Thanksgiving Day, I've got to tell him thank you for loving the unlovable. I have to thank him for reaching down and touching me and taking me from where I was to where I am today. I've got something to be thankful for. I've got something to give him praise for. 2,000 years ago, he shed that precious blood for an unworthy soul like you and I. Stand to your feet if you wouldn't mind, and let's praise him, Joseph, as you sing it, as you see fit.

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1: 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Evangelist Jimmy Swaggart has been on television longer than any minister in history. His ministry spans over 60 years and has touched the lives of millions with the message of Christ and Him crucified. 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

said that Jairus' daughter was dead. 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She passed away just about a few minutes ago. Jairus' heart broke within him. But Jesus said, no, we're going there anyway. Somebody looked out the window and said, well, there's a promise coming down. That dusty room.

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He's told you you might as well quit. He's a master at that. He knows just how to say it. But you say, well, Brother Swaggart, you don't know. 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And if you, when this young lady sings this last verse one more time, if you'll just say, devil, I'm not about to quit. 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

0: Glory. 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I'm not about to quit. Praise the Lord. Can I have a little lady to come out here just a moment to see Papa? Now, come here now. That's good. Now, this is Abby. Abby is 2.5 years old. Boy, okay. Yeah. Okay, now, will you wave at the people? Wave at them? That's good, yeah. What you got in your mouth, a sucker?
1: Okay.
0: Oh, a sucker, okay, fine. Can you say, I love Jesus?
1: I love Jesus.
0: That's good, okay. I don't like her. You can tell that, can't you? Now, Gabe and Jill have another one back here somewhere. She's 6 years old, and she's about grown. She told her dad the other day, she said, now I'm 6. I want me a cell phone. I'm serious. He said, when you get to be about 14, maybe. 6 years old, I don't think so. But they start early, especially if they're of the feminine variety. Am I?

God. You'll know him by the nail prints in his hands. Thank you so much. Praise the name of the Lord. Could I get you to stand, please? Heavenly Father, I thank you for these people. I thank you for their dedication, for their faithfulness to the work of God. Lord, I pray your richest blessings upon each and every one. Open those windows of heaven. And Lord, we ask it all in the mighty and the holy name of Jesus. And everyone said amen and amen. Can I get you to come in and put in your offerings? And thank you so much. Give me the key of C, please, if you will.

There's a song written, I guess, 20, 25 years ago. And I think it portrays the struggle that we sometimes have. Paul said that the weapons of our warfare are not carnal, but mighty through God to the pulling down of strongholds. It is a war that we're in.

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1: Without a doubt, Janet Paschal is one of gospel music's greatest female singers. 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
4: If you have your Bibles tonight, turn with me, please, to the book of Zechariah. Zechariah, one of the greatest prophets who ever lived. It is believed that this was the Zechariah of which Jesus spoke, which Israel murdered. And if that was the case, the last four prophets, if you call Jesus such, that was sent to Israel, they murdered the last two. To the great prophet Zechariah, the Lord spoke and said, the fourth chapter, beginning with the fifth verse, Zechariah 4 and 5. Then the angel who talked with me answered and said unto me, know ye not what these be? And I said, no, my Lord. Then he answered and spoke unto me, saying, this is the word of the Lord unto Zerubbabel, saying, not by might, nor by power, not by human might, nor by human power, but by my spirit, saith the Lord of hosts. Glory to God. By my spirit, saith the Lord of hosts. And I want to use that for a subject preaching tonight up for a few minutes. By my spirit, saith the Lord of hosts. I can remember the first time that I felt the power of God. I was only 8 years of age. Just a few weeks earlier, the Lord had saved me in a strange way and in a strange place. A Saturday afternoon, standing in front of a moving picture theater, about to buy a ticket to go in to see Roy Rogers or somebody. And the Lord spoke to me, waiting for that ticket window to open, and said, don't go in there. Give your heart to me, for you are a vessel to be used in my service. I was only a child, but I knew it was the Lord. I know some would scoff and say, well, how could God speak to an eight-year-old? Well, God could speak to anyone. He spoke to John the Baptist when he was in his mother's womb. Hallelujah. Glory to God. I feel that. And the ticket window opened, and the kids started walking forward to buy their tickets. And the Lord spoke to me the second time and said, don't go in there. Give your heart to me, and I want to use you in my service. I had laid my quarter down on the little projection there where you get your ticket. And I grabbed my quarter And I remember the lady, her name was Mrs. Green. She said, "Well, Jimmy, are you going or not?" I said, "No." I went down to Volt's drugstore on the corner, and I said, "I want the tallest ice cream cone you have." Now, today they got 99 flavors. Then they had three: vanilla, chocolate, and strawberry. That was it. They piled it up on a cone, and I stood on the corner, and then I felt it. 8 years old, it was like 100.

pounds lifted off my shoulders. As an eight-year-old kid, I didn't know that much about sin, and I've often wondered, if I felt like that at 8 years old, what must that drunk feel that his whole life has been wasted with alcohol or drugs or whatever the case? And then he comes to Jesus and is born again and his world changes. It's the greatest thing in the world. There is nothing like it. Let me tell you, Jack Daniels cannot compete with it. Pabst Blue Ribbon cannot compete with it. Marijuana cannot compete with it. And I knew I was saved. I got home early, and my mother, she knew when to expect me, and I was an hour and a half early. She said, "You didn't go to the movie?" I said, "No." "Why?" I said, "The Lord saved me." Just like that. She said, "What?" I said, "The Lord saved me." She said, "How?" I said, "I don't know how he did it, but he just did it." "And where were you?" I said, "Standing in front of the picture show." "And the Lord saved you there?" I said, "Yeah, he saved me there." It was kind of strange to her, but it wasn't to me. And a few weeks later, in the summer months, not in school, I've always been an early riser, and it must have been about 6 o'clock that morning, and I went into the living room. My mother and dad were standing beside my piano. I had an old upright piano that I learned to play on. And they were talking about my grandmother, his mother, my dad's mother. I called her Nanny. When I was 2 years old, I couldn't say Granny, so I shortened it to Nanny, and it stuck. And they were talking about her, and it wasn't positive. I heard my daddy say, "Mama has gone crazy over religion." Now, they all went to the same church, Assembly of God Church there in a little town. But she was the first one in our family to be baptized with the Holy Spirit with the evidence of speaking with other tongues. She came back. I meant she was full of joy, full of the Holy Spirit, shouting glory to God. Everybody she saw, she told them, "Let me tell you what the good Lord has done for me." Woo! And my mother and dad, they thought she was fanatical. He said, "You can't even get around her. She talks about Jesus." Now, they were saved. They said, "We love Jesus, but there's just no sense in going overboard with it." That's the trouble with some of you. You've never been overboard before. If some of you have wondered what a genuine fanatic looks like, take a look right here. You're looking at a genuine, bona fide, guaranteed fanatic. It's Jesus in the morning, Jesus at noon, Jesus at night, Jesus at midnight, Jesus all day long. Woo! And my mother said, and I'm listening to this, my mother said, "If you get around her 2 minutes, she'll start speaking in that some kind of language you can't understand." Somehow it didn't strike me as negative because I knew my grandmother. I listened about a minute or two more and ran outside and got on my bicycle. And I rode straight to her house, knocked on that door. Nanny opened it and, "Come on in, son." I said, "Nanny, Mom and Daddy says you have just received something from the Lord that makes you talk funny. I want to know what it is." Glory to God. I'm here tonight to tell you what it is. I'm here tonight to tell you what it is. I'm here tonight to tell you what it is. Glory to God.
I want to know what it is. It's freeze-framed in my mind like it happened yesterday. She laughed and said, come on in, Jimmy. Let me fix me my hot tea. She loved hot tea. And she said, I'll tell you. She fixed her hot tea, sat down, never took a sip of it. I sat on the floor looking up at her. And then she started to tell me how that Jesus baptized her with the Holy Spirit. And when she got to that place to where he baptized her with the Holy Spirit, the power of God hit her. Her hands went up and she began to speak with other tongues as the Spirit of God gave the utterance. And that's the first time I felt the power of Almighty God. Chill bumps broke out all over my arms. And I want to tell you this, I've never been the same since. I'm 8 years old. I didn't know what to do. I just looked at her. I went back that afternoon and said, tell me again. I'm serious. Sat down in the same place. She told me the same thing again. When she got to the place where the Lord filled her, the power of God hit her. Her hands went up. She started speaking in tongues and it went all over me. Next morning, I was there at 8 o'clock. I said, tell me again. I'm serious. I went every day for 2 times and several days, 3 times, and she told me the same story every single time, and I'd sit there and wait because I knew the power of Almighty God. And that's what the church needs. That's what you need. That's what I need. That's what the Assemblies of God needs. That's what the Church of God needs. That's what the Baptist needs. That's what the Methodist needs. Glory! And I wanted what she had. I got so hungry for it. And one morning, just a few days later, we were having morning prayer meetings, and I was kneeling on the right side of the altar in that little tiny church. And I'm about to tell you something I don't understand myself. But it was like all of a sudden I was in a pool of liquid light. I could see it. I couldn't. It was like there's no such thing as liquid light that I know anything about. But it was like it was liquid light. And I began to speak with other tongues. 8 years of age. 2-3 hours later, my mother and dad took me home and I was still speaking in tongues. For 2 or 3 weeks, I couldn't speak English, except at particular times. I'm serious. My mama sent me to the post office. Those days, she sent me for a 3-cent stamp. Now, if you're below 25 years old, you don't know what a 3-cent stamp is. But I remember laying the nickel on the counter. They've turned a museum into that post office now. But anyway, and he looked at me and said, what you want, son? And I tried to tell him I wanted a 3-cent and started speaking in tongues. Now, I'm 8 years old. He looked at me. When I was born, my hair was almost snow white like it is now. It's gotten back like it was when I was a kid. And it was blonde. It's white now. He looked at me and I didn't look foreign. He had the funnest look on his face. He said, son, I didn't understand you. What did you say? I tried it again and started speaking in tongues. And he said, I'm sorry, young man, I can't understand what you're saying. I tried it the third time and started speaking in tongues again. He just stood there, we stood there looking at each other. I grabbed my nickel. That was the evangelist in me. Don't leave a nickel left. Hallelujah. Hallelujah. Somebody ought to shout. Somebody ought to praise God.
And I got home and Mama said, "Where's my stamp?" I said, "I could speak English now." I said, "I didn't get it." She said, "What do you mean you didn't get it?" I said, I couldn't tell him what I wanted. She said, "What are you talking about?" I said, "Well, I would start speaking in tongues." She said, "Boy, if I send you many more places, they're going to think we're all crazy around here." No, she didn't say that, but she thought that. Glory to God. Glory to God. Glory to God. I've always regretted it. I didn't mean to get into all of this, but the morning my mother, now be careful what you tell people that you won't do with the Lord. Just be careful that you tell them. We had a lady in our church, she would get a little loud at times, and my mother and dad didn't like it at all. And there were a couple of other things they didn't like. One brother would get happy and run around the building. They thought that was a little bit much, you know. You just don't do that. They were good Baptist Pentecostals, understand? And so my mother made some wisecracks about them doing that. I was a kid, I heard it. I didn't pay attention to it, but I heard it. And so that morning we was having prayer meeting at the church. And of course my mother and dad, they never missed a service. They never missed a prayer meeting. Anyway, my cousin, Jerry Lee, came and a couple of other little fellows and wanted me to go play with them. And I went with them. We just played cowboy and Indian or something. I was always the sheriff. And poor Jerry Lee was always the Indian, and I always killed him. But anyway, we were playing. I don't know. It was a block, at least, well, a half a block anyway, from the church. Jerry Lee, myself, and a couple of other whoever they were. And I heard somebody holler. That far from the church, I heard them holler. Now, some of you Northerners don't know what the word holler is, but it's shouting loud. And I remember Jerry Lee said, "It's coming from the church." And it embarrassed me. I mean, it embarrassed me because it was Mama. I knew it was Mama. Glory! Hallelujah! I knew it was Mama. And I heard a holler again. And he said, "It's coming from the church." I said, "Oh no, it's a car wreck. That's what it's been. It's a car wreck." And somebody's holler. But that morning, the Lord baptized Mickey Gillis' mother with a baptism with the Holy Spirit, with the evidence of speaking with other tongues. Baptized my mother with a mighty Holy Ghost, and she began to speak with other tongues as the Spirit of God gave the utterance. Glory be to God and the Lamb forever. And she did everything that she had said she would never do. She ran around that church. I'm serious. I wasn't there, but they told me about it. And like I said, the shouting match, I heard that. Then there was an old man in the church. He was blind. And his hygiene wasn't too good, you know. And my mother felt that our church was a little bit too uppity for somebody like that to attend. Am I making any sense? You know, he was not good enough to come to our church. She didn't say it that way, but that's what she meant. You said your mama must have been something else. So are you. When my mother came to, she came to speaking in other tongues with her arms around that old man hugging his neck. Glory! Hallelujah!

Hallelujah. Somebody shout. Somebody praise God. Glory be to the Lamb. Our world changed. Our world changed totally and completely. Before I get into this message, you say you're not into it yet. Let me lay a little groundwork here as to how the Holy Spirit works. How the Holy Spirit works. Were you to ask most Christians, now I know most of you would know, but most out there, if you ask them, how does the Holy Spirit work? They wouldn't know what you were talking about. They would just look at you strange and, what do you mean, how does he work? He just works. No, he doesn't just work. Think about it. The Holy Spirit is God. And if he did what he wanted to do and just worked, as some Christians think, there would never be a Christian that would ever fail the Lord ever, because he would stop you, bam. Now let me say that again so you'll understand. He just works. No, he doesn't just work. If he did, he would use his power and only have to use a tiny bit of it to stop you in your tracks when you were about to do something that's wrong. But have you noticed he doesn't do that? If you're stupid enough to do it, he'll let you do it. Well, I'm going to have to be a little planted, because I can tell most of you have never sinned, so you don't know quite what. And he's God. But he will never override your will. But here's something else. He won't stop you from playing the fool. If you want to climb who was it that wrote Pilgrim's Progress? When John Bunyan wrote Pilgrim's Progress and talked about climbing Fool's Mountain, every Christian has climbed Fool's Mountain at one time or the other. But thank God, at the same time, he doesn't leave you. Isn't that wonderful? Isn't that wonderful? Praise God. He won't leave you. I said he won't leave you. Because Jesus said, I will never leave you nor forsake you, for lo, I am with you always, even unto the end of the age. Now, how does he work in your life? Romans 8 and 2 tells us. I'll start with Romans 8 and 1. For there is therefore now no condemnation to them who are in Christ Jesus, who walk not after the flesh, but after the Spirit. Here it is. For the law of the Spirit of life in Christ Jesus has made me free from the law of sin and death. That's the Holy Spirit. The Spirit of life is the Holy Spirit. The law, that's a law. Not the law of Moses. It's a law devised by the Godhead in eternity past. For the law of the Spirit of life in Christ Jesus has made me free from the law of sin and death. The Holy Spirit, everything done on this earth pertaining to the Godhead, with one exception, has been done by the Holy Spirit. Whenever God brought this world back to a habitable state in Genesis 1, it said the Spirit moved upon the face of the waters. And the moving of the Spirit is the beginning of life. Well, I want you to get that. The moving and operation of the Holy Spirit is the beginning of life. Everything done, you can put it this way, God the Father, God the Son, God the Holy Spirit, they all own the entirety of the universe, but say it this way to understand it. God directs God the Father. God the Son is the architect. And God the Holy Spirit is the builder. Let's say it again. God the Father is the owner, God the Son is the architect, and God the Spirit is

the builder. Praise God. We are a habitation of God through the Spirit, and He's building something in us. He's building something. The only thing that the Holy Spirit did not do was Jesus Christ and the price He paid at Calvary, but He superintended it every foot of the way. Whenever Mary conceived and the angel Gabriel said that this holy child that will be born of you, you shall call His name Jesus, for He shall save His people from their sins. The first mention of Christ before the incarnation to Mary was about the cross. You'll call His name Yeshua. It means Savior. He shall save His people from their sins. Thank God He has. Thank God He has. Thank God He has. And the way that Mary conceived, it was nothing physical, it was all spiritual. It was the Holy Spirit that simply said, let there be. The same way that He said, let there be light, and there was light. Let there be impregnation. And Mary, a teenage girl, probably about 16 or 17 years old, was instantly pregnant. Meaning that Jesus would not be born as a result of Adam's fall. Praise God is right. The Holy Spirit superintended Him all of His life. I'll preach on this Friday night, but Jesus didn't even begin His ministry until He was first baptized with the Holy Spirit. I'm talking about the Son of God now. And the Holy Spirit has always worked in one way, and that's by the means of the cross. You said, now wait a minute, there was no cross up until Jesus died. All of the sacrifices symbolized the cross. They were woefully insufficient to do what needed to be done because animal blood could not take away sin. It couldn't do it. So the Holy Spirit was limited. He could not come into the hearts and lives of believers in Old Testament times to abide permanently. He could with some for a period of time, to help them perform the task that they were called to do. But most, He was with them, but not in them. The Holy Spirit so superintended Christ that He couldn't even die until the Holy Spirit told Him to die. If I'm not mistaken, that's the 9th chapter of Hebrews. The Spirit of God told Him the moment that He could die. And at that moment, He said, it is finished. Into Your hands I commend My spirit. Praise God. And He died. And the price was paid. And when He did, the veil in the temple opened, that whosoever will may come and take of the water of life freely. Now, due to the cross, due solely, totally, completely, absolutely to the cross, what Jesus there did. The Holy Spirit, the moment you came to Christ, whenever it was, due to what Christ did at the cross, when you accepted Him, all sin was forgiven. Now, I'm not saying it well. That's got to be said in a better way than that. You were totally forgiven. No, that's got to be better than that. You were not only totally forgiven, you were declared not guilty. No, it's a little better than that.
You were not only totally forgiven and declared not guilty, you were declared innocent. Innocent of all charges. Innocent of all charges. Woo! Glory to God. Somebody ought to get happy. Well, you ask me why I'm happy. Well, then I'll just tell you why. Because my sins are gone. And when I meet the scoffers, that's it. And they ask me where they are. I just say, my sins are gone. Five chord, they're underneath the blood. I said, they're underneath the blood. I said, they're underneath the blood. On the cross of Calvary, as four chord, far removed, one chord as darkness is from dawn. Now love this. In the seas of God's forgetfulness, it's good enough for me. Praise God. I said, praise God. I said, praise God. My sins are gone. Oh, glory to God. Glory to God. Glory to God. They're underneath the blood. On the cross of Calvary. As far removed as darkness is from dawn. In the seas of God's forgetfulness. And that's good enough for me. Praise God. My sins are gone. Let me tell you this. I can't, and you can't. We're human. There are a lot of things you want to forget. But you can't forget it. Now, there's a lot of things you ought to remember you do forget. But there are things that you want to forget, but you can't forget it because you're a human being. But God has the capacity to forget. What do you... He doesn't even remember every sin, any sin that you have committed in the past. Praise God. He forgets it as far as the east is from the west. Forget it. Forget it. In God's seas of forgetfulness. Woo! Praise God. That hit me the other day. I was moaning around over something. Now, wait a minute. Y'all are going to have to handle this now. I know I can look at you and tell that you have to walk around every day doing that, trying to keep the angel wings in because you just... I was moaning around to the Lord. You ever done that? Moaning around. I'm going to see how to say this. Because I can tell. We got at least two or three long tongue gossips in this place, I know. Something I'd done way back in. None of your business. None of your business. Moaning around. And the Lord said, what are you talking about? I said, what do you mean, what am I talking about? He said, I don't know what you're talking about. It's gone.
Gone. Gone, gone. Hallelujah. Gone. Gone. Well, it's gone at last. Well, gone at last. Thank God my sins are gone at last. I've had a long string of that bad, bad time, but my sins are gone at last. Somebody ought to shout. I said, gone at last. I said, gone at last. Come on, play that organ, boy. Thank God my sins, they were gone, they're gone at last. I've had a long streak of that bad, bad time, but my sins, gone at last. I said, gone at last.

gonna sit down. Forgiven? Not guilty? Innocent? One more. One more. Perfect. Perfect. Wait a minute now. Perfect. You just went a little too far. Now that's your problem. What Jesus is, I am. What Jesus is, you are. The Lord gives you His perfection. He cannot give an imputed righteousness to sin. You say, well, now that kind of have problems believing. I know you have problems believing it. But when God looks at you, He doesn't see you. He sees the sacrifice. Glory to God. Now, it is the cross of Christ that has made it legally possible for the Holy Spirit to come into our hearts and into our lives and to remain forever. Praise God. He's there right now. And to remain forever, He only requires of you, not much. If He did, we couldn't make it. But He requires one thing, and that is that your faith be exclusively in Christ and what Christ has done for you at the cross. That's it. A Baptist preacher wrote me the other day. He said, Brother Swaggart, if you were preaching this 100 years ago, the whole church world would have accepted it. But now it's a strange message. The cross of Christ has been so little preached that it's strange. Every doctrine in the Bible is built on the cross. Every last one of them. All right. That's my introduction to this message. Israel, under Cyrus of the Medes and the Persians, the son of Esther. She had married, remember that king she married, and whatever the case, and they had a son whose name was

years, and the temple had been burned and sacked and wrecked, and the city was just a ruin. It was a ruin. It looked like the terrible ravages of Hurricane, what was the name of that hurricane? Randy. Oh, Sandy. When they get our age, they give us a little allowance. Of course, you're about 20 years younger than I am. And you saw it on TV, just a moonscape torn all to pieces. And the first thing that Ezra did, in those days, cities, no matter what they were, they had to have walls around them. I mean, because of robbers, plunderers, murderers, brigands, thieves. They had to have walls around them. But the first thing that God the Holy Spirit told Ezra to build was the altar. I want you to think of that. The altar. Where they could offer up sacrifices. Before a wall was built, before the temple was built, before anything was built, build an altar. That ought to tell you something. It was telling Israel, well, Lord, we don't have a wall to keep out marauders and what have you. He said, the shed blood of the Lamb is your protection. Glory to God. Build that altar. Offer up sacrifices. Now, they laid the foundation of the temple, but stopped and quit. There were hindrances, there were problems that they should not have allowed to stop them, but they did. Now, let me tell you, this thing that God has called us to do, this ministry, which you are a part of, some maybe four or five here say, well, I don't know if I'm a part of it. I've just kind of come to spy out the camp. Well, you hang around on this creek bank long enough, you're going to slide in. You just watch it. And Satan is going to do everything he can to stop. You don't think he's going to let the gospel go over the whole world without trying to stop it. He tried to stop every way he could to stop the Jews from building their temple. And God, here's the strange thing about it. God, for the first time, referred to that land as the Holy Land. When they had that multi-billion-dollar temple, and the city was one of the most beautiful in the world, he never referred to it as the Holy Land. But here they are with the city torn all to pieces, and their homes were tents, and yet God calls it the Holy Land. Why? When all hope of the flesh dies, then God, the Holy Spirit, can go to work. Praise God. And they didn't start back to building that temple until the two prophets, Haggai and Zechariah, started to prophesy. When Haggai and Zechariah started to prophesy, God even told them, he said, I want you to go to work, go up and, I mean, they didn't have silver and gold, but go build, get the timbers and bring them down here and start to work on this temple. We've got to get it built so that you people can worship and I can come in your midst and bless you and help you. Then he told them, he said, you do it, and from this day, I will bless you. Now think about that. From this day, mark it on your calendar, he said, I will bless you. He said, otherwise, you're not going to be blessed. But if you do what I tell you to do, you'll be blessed. Now, there was another king over the Medes and the Persians. And Artaxerxes was his name. Isn't that a name, Artaxerxes? Makes you erp thinking about it. Artaxerxes. Old Artie boy.

Some of the doubters in the Holy Land, some of the Samaritans that didn't want to see that temple built or anything built, they wrote him a letter and told him, these people, you've got to stop them. And so he writes a letter, and this is the mightiest monarch on the face of the earth. This man is the head of the Medes and the Persians, the Medo-Persian Empire. The capital city is Shushan. It's modern day Iran. We're still having problems with them. Persians. And so he wrote a letter and said, stop all work on that temple. And the retractors and detractors came and brought the letter and held it out and said, stop all work. You cannot do anything because the king of the Persian Empire has said, stop. But when God tells you to do something, you don't stop. The only thing that God doesn't have is a reverse. It's forward. Red Sea out there, go forward. Glory to God. Jericho out there, go forward. The Jordan River flood tide, go forward. Are you getting what I'm talking about? Are you understanding what I'm saying? Somebody said you're taking on too many cables too quick. You're going on too many satellites too quick. You can't pay for it. Paying for it's not my department. Paying for it is his department. Glory to God. Glory to God. We're going to start translating in Russian in just a few days. We're on a satellite there now that covers half of Russia. We'll go on another one next month that'll cover the other half of Russia. Why? We've got a story to tell. We've got a song to sing. We've got the King of Kings and the Lord of Lords. No reverse. And he said, stop, cease. And the Lord, I don't have the time to develop this. I got to quit. But it's past my bedtime. It's true, he said. And the Lord gave Zechariah some of the strangest visions you've ever seen in your life, that he'd ever seen. Had a big candlestick with a big bowl at the top, 7 lamps on it, 7 pipes, golden oil running through those pipes. Now, what in the world was that? And he said, Zechariah, do you know what that is? Zechariah said, no, I don't know what that is. A big golden candlestick, 7 lamps on it. I could tell you what all that means, but I won't take the time. And a big bowl at the top with oil. Oil's a type of the Holy Spirit. But I did say all of that to say this. He was telling Zechariah, there's coming a day that I'm going to fill my people with the Holy Spirit. And they will have an unlimited supply. It'll flow from heaven into their hearts and lives constantly. Flow. It's flowing right now. It's flowing right now. I said it's flowing right now. It's flowing right now. Thank God it's flowing right now. I was going home this afternoon and Donnie was closing his service. I was listening to it over radio, praying for people to be baptized with the Holy Spirit. The Spirit of God filled that car. I mean, just filled that car. That oil just pouring in. I had to stop for a red light, and I'm squalling and praising the Lord, and people in other cars.

are staring, thinking, something's wrong with him? Yes. No, something's right with him. And that bird's name was Hystaspes. Old Artaxerxes. Artaxerxes is a name like president or Caesar or something. And that turkey's name was... Hystaspes. What would you do if your name was Hystaspes? And so he gave instructions, stop work, no more, no more. And the Lord spoke through Zechariah to Zerubbabel and said, it's not by might, human might, not by power, but it's by my spirit, saith the Lord of hosts. When you read it in the Old Testament, that term, the Lord of hosts, do you know what it means? It means the Lord of armies. I've got an army with me. Praise God, the Lord of armies. And just one of those soldiers killed 185,000 Assyrians. That's a powerful army, friend. And he said, this mountain shall be removed. He called that man a mountain. He said, oh yeah, he's big, all right, but I'm bigger. And in the Hebrew, it means, it's like, fellas, when you get up in the morning, now not you, because you got a beard, but not you either, you've got a beard too. You don't have much hair anywhere, but this one. Just hanging there. In the Hebrew, it's like you take a straight razor. I've never shaved with a straight razor, and I don't want to. But you take a straight razor and shave your face. You have to be careful with the thing. You'll cut yourself. Shave your face. And when he said, this mountain shall be removed, and then he said some other things, but it meant, I'm going to take him out, and I'm going to, it's like you shave off a mole off of your face. That's what I'm going to do with him. And in a few months' time, he was dead. And they built that temple. Glory to God. Hallelujah. You serve a big God. You serve a big God. You serve a mighty God. Praise the Lord. Heavenly Father, we've just scratched the surface tonight, Lord, of this great word of Almighty God. But we thank you for your grace. For it's not by might. Oh, give me what key are you in? Well, hit me one flat, if you will. What's? No, I'm sorry. Give me three flats. Oh, it's not by might. Not by power, but it's by my spirit, saith the Lord. It's not by might, it's not by power,

Lord. Here's what I'm going to ask you to do, what I feel led of the Lord to ask you to do. I want all of you to stand in just a moment when I ask you to. There are some of you who have some mountains in your life. I don't know what they are. We get thousands of emails and letters, and my heart goes out. So many of them. Brother Swaggart, pray that God will give me victory over nicotine. I can't stop cigarettes. Please pray for me. Others with other problems. You

say, well, a person can be saved and smoke cigarettes. Well, you're saved and you're judging them. So just hang in there. No, I'm not condoning cigarettes. I've never had a cigarette or a cigar in my mouth in my life. But Jesus Christ came to set the captive free. And that thing's a mountain. And I'm not going to ask particular. I want all of you to stand in. Wherever those mountains are, he'll remove them if you'll allow him to do it. Could you stand, please? Well,

there's a mountain there, as they sing it one more time, I'm going to ask you to step out from where you are before we're dismissed. And we're going to take a walk of faith, a walk of victory. When you come to the altar, it's always a walk of victory. And you're going to come down to this front saying, Lord, not I hope you will, but Lord, I thank you that this mountain of my life has been removed. Not by what I do or don't do, but by what you did at Calvary's cross. And we're going to seal it by this walk of faith and this walk of victory, that every mountain that Satan has erected in your life is torn down tonight. Not next week, not next month, not next year, but right now. Today is our day of victory. Sing it one more time.

spoke to my heart. There's some of you that are not going to be able to be at every service of the night services. You'll be leaving at the weekend. And you've come and you're hungry for the infilling of the Holy Spirit. It's not by might, not by power, but by the Holy Spirit. And even though we always pray for people to be filled on Saturday night, we will do it again this week. But some of you will be leaving before then, and you need the baptism in the Holy Spirit with the evidence of speaking in other tongues. If that's you, I want you to raise your hand. Look at those. Look at those people right now. And I want you to look at me right now, those of you that got your hands raised. We're going to pray for you in just about 30 seconds. I want all my pastors, come on out here, to lay hands on. The only requirement to be filled with the Spirit is to be born.

again. That's it, saved. The moment you got saved, you became a candidate to be baptized in the Holy Spirit. Number two, we believe according to the Word of God that everyone that

Holy Spirit. Number two, we believe according to the Word of God that everyone that is filled will speak in other tongues. What are tongues? They are languages known and spoken somewhere on this earth, but not previously known or spoken by you, the recipient. And finally, number three, and the most important thing, everything we receive from the Lord comes by faith. We don't have to earn it. We don't pay for it. We don't try to work for it. It's received by faith. And here's how. In just a second, each one of you that have come to be filled, I'll ask you to lift your hands. When we lift our hands, it's a sign of surrender and submission. And I'm going to pray and I'm going to ask the Lord, who is the baptizer in the Holy Spirit, to pour out His Spirit upon you. And when I get through praying, we're going to lay hands on you. Those around you, when you see somebody with their hands lifted up, spirit, you're spirit filled, you lay hands on them. And the moment we lay hands on you, we begin to pray, I want you to say it out loud. Father, in the name of Jesus, by faith I receive the infilling of the Holy Spirit. And the moment you utter that declaration of faith, you'll begin to sense and feel words, language, sentences, the Holy Spirit flowing up out of you. And here's where the faith comes in. Open your mouth, yield your tongue, and begin to speak. I like to say it this way: you start it, but He finishes it. You start it, but He finishes it. So how many of you again have come to receive tonight? You need the baptism of the Spirit. Put those hands up and leave them up. It's a sign and surrendered submission. Those of you that are filled, look around you. Those that got their hands up, I want you to lay hands on them in just a moment. Now let me pray first before we lay hands on you. Father, in the name of Jesus, every man, every woman that stands before me tonight with their hands lifted up, they have come to receive the mighty infilling of the Holy Spirit. And those that are listening, those that are watching in other places, wherever they may be, that are hungry and thirsty for the infilling of the Holy Spirit, we pray right now that Your Spirit would be poured out not only upon the heart of those in this sanctuary, but those by radio, by television, by the internet as well. And Lord, we say it right now, by faith, be filled with the Holy Spirit. Now lay hands on them right now. Come now, Holy Spirit.

0: Give the Lord a hand clap of praise. Father, in the name that is above every name, Jesus Christ, as we come to the conclusion, Lord, of this service, whatever the struggle, whatever the mountain, whatever the bondage that has gripped the lives of your children, whether in the sanctuary or those watching, those listening, we command every dignitary and power of the evil one that has come against the child of God. We remind you, Satan, you were defeated at Calvary's cross. And for whom the Son hath made free is free indeed. Therefore, nicotine no longer rules. 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The spirit of homosexuality and lesbianism no longer rules. But victory, victory, victory, that mountain is torn down by the power of God, and we shake it off in the name of Jesus. Hallelujah.
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2: Welcome to Insight. I'm Josh Rosenstern, joined by my father, John Rosenstern, today. And we're, as always, just very pleased and grateful that you've joined us on the program, ladies and gentlemen. And thank the Lord that I think it's Wednesday. Pretty sure that it is Wednesday. And it's been a busy month this week. And so we're pushing through, though, ladies and gentlemen. It's true. And with the help and grace of the Lord, we're going to make it, only for the help and grace of the Lord. If there was anything else, then today's program would probably be a repeat, or he would be here by himself. But here we are today, both of us. And so if I stutter, if my brain doesn't work, you understand that I'm getting old. I'm not as old as he is, but I'm getting old. And
3: now you have two boys. That's the problem.
2: My children are aging me. My children are aging me. That is the truth. And I tease them like, you know, boys, we're watching you grow up and grow older, but you are also watching your parents at the same time grow up and grow older too. So we're going to make it, though, ladies and gentlemen, and we're almost there, wherever there is. But the Lord is good regardless, and He is still on the throne, and we love Him, and we thank Him for His grace and for His mercy every single day. Yesterday, I had...
3: What begins next Monday?
2: Why would you ask me a question like that? I don't even know what begins in 10 minutes.
3: Share-a-thon.
2: That's right. Thank you, Dad. Ladies and gentlemen, Share-a-thon begins on Monday.
3: Hey, that's a great... glad to know that.
2: You're right. And the schedule, yes, it's Monday. In all seriousness, it is very important. Next week is our Share-a-thon. Thank you for that. And you know the drill and what Share-a-thon is and why we have it, ladies and gentlemen. So we ask you one thing. Really, two things. Number one is that you be in prayer regarding the Share-a-thon. And the second thing is that you would participate in the Share-a-thon. So that will be Monday, Tuesday, Thursday, and Friday of next week. Thank you for that. I don't know how it slipped my mind, but it did momentarily.
3: That, with everything else that's slipping your mind this morning.
2: Yes, yes, exactly. And I will just not say what I was going to say. We will move on to more important things. How's that?
3: You said something about yesterday, so I'll bring you back to where you left off.
2: Yesterday, we were wanting to really start discussing with you what happened regarding Spirit Airlines. And I want to get to that, but as I think needs to be the custom, as there are developments with Iran, I'd like you to give us a little bit of an update, because between yesterday and right now, more things have taken place. So just give us a little update, if you would.
3: Well, the president is pausing this project. Great progress in the Project Freedom, because there is a tangible 14-point plan that's on the table that the president's evaluating. And it seems like there is some movement towards some giving by the Iranians in regard to... Now, here's the other bigger question, not so much what they're giving, but who's giving it? Yeah. We don't know who the leadership is and who really is making the final decision. So even if we do enter into some type of agreement, is it an agreement that is amicable for all of those that are participating in what we would call the leadership, or separated, divided leadership of the Iranian people at this stage? But irrespective, it's a sense of optimism. Oil has gone down in price a little. There's some prospects that this will be a longer-term opportunity and commitment that will take place. It sure is the opposite of what the president has been saying, that if they don't negotiate, he's going to blow them to smithereens. He seems to be more moving towards a negotiated solution. Mm-hmm. And I think Marco Rubio yesterday kind of lent towards that in his addressing the press, which I thought he did a very good job.
2: Press secretary for a day or so.
3: Yeah.
2: And that's not an easy job, but I guess he's well positioned to do it.
3: Yeah, so, no, he's a good speaker.
2: Then he's hopping on a plane and going to the Vatican today.
3: Fast on, I was just going to say, he's now going to go off to discuss the rift that seems to have occurred with regard to the Pope and the president.
2: Two great world leaders, you know.
3: Yeah. Irrespective, I think Marco Rubio himself is a Roman Catholic, so yeah. I think he supplies the respect that's necessary for the leader of the Roman Catholic Church, as well as the political necessity of having his agreement to maybe the Pope doesn't understand the longer-term plans of what President Trump is seeking or his administration. So maybe this is an information give. We'll see. But anyway, as far as the world is taking it, very positively. And at least this is the roadmap or the trajectory towards a solution more than it is more towards additional war. Things like the Wall Street and the financial markets are responding very optimistically to it.
2: Right, yeah.
3: And as many are watching this morning,
2: price of oil has come down.
3: At least in the morning, these things are developing optimism, which could help the U.S. economy, which in turn could fall out to being good for the midterms. 81%, this was an interesting statistic. I'll throw it at you because it ties into this. Let me pull this up real quick. It's right here. Just bear with me.
2: I'm bearing.
3: But as far as, thank you. 81% of young Americans say that economic conditions are bad or terrible. They took a survey of about 220 kids, young people, ages 22 to 26. So it was a very small sample group, but very concentrated in terms of age. And it was fascinating to see. I'm sorry, it was 18 to 24 age range.
2: 18 to 24.
3: And then had 25 to 29 age range. So they had different age ranges of these elements. But putting aside all that, the percentage of young people that are really feeling pinched or not having a good perception of this economy seems to be the case. 81% believe the president is doing a terrible job with the economy and is blaming predominantly the president for the issues. Mm. Of that, 30% of them feel it's terrible. The others feel it's bad. The others feel terrible. I don't know if you saw the survey. It's at thehill.com that they're posting it. But it just concerned me a little bit to know that this next generation is not looking at things. They're isolating certain components of the world and judging it based on one element. And I think that's the narrative of the Democrats now. If we can just say, this is what Trump is doing bad, and magnify that as if it's all the things that are bad, then we got him. But the reality is this. This war was said to be temporary. It has been temporary. We have not had fighting in quite some time. I mean, we've had these skirmishes and these little mosquito boats that are coming out from the Iranians. But there's not been a epic fury-type war against Iran. Now, Israel is very concerned that this peace is not going to last.
2: Right.
3: They've had meetings yesterday, Benjamin Netanyahu, and a limited cabinet group, because he doesn't want any leaks. So apparently he knows who may be the culprit in past leaks. But they're concerned, and they are preparing in case this falls apart and they do need to reestablish their bombing of Iran. I'm optimistic in this sense. There is not much left of what Iranian leadership can do, but to allow it to survive will allow it to revive. And that's why I think the president may need to go a little further than just a negotiation. Even if promises are made, do we have the assurance that they will keep the promises? And what guarantees can we implement to make sure that there is some supervisory element that will make sure they live up to these agreements? I don't think we have that capacity either. Now, here's the interesting thing. If they don't sustain an agreement, the United Nations said they're finally going to vote to sanction Iran. Why haven't they done that already?
2: The United nothing. They don't do anything.
3: I mean, talk about talk about doing something after the fact. Wait till it's over, then say we're going to do something.
2: Not only are they late to the party, they didn't even,
3: they missed
2: didn't even
3: the party.
2: Make it. They just
3: miss
2: it all together. Yeah. And it's just all for show is what it is.
3: I know. It's window dressing.
2: You know, I look at this, what's happened, Dad, and the more that I've been thinking about it, I really wonder if President Trump, if it really was not as much about Iran as it's been part of a continuing strategy, and I could be wrong on this, but you don't want to get too hypothetical. But I look at what the president did regarding Venezuela. And we kind of touched on this the other day, or maybe it was yesterday.
3: We did a little bit yesterday.
2: But I look at what he did in Venezuela, and I look at China being the number one, really, customer of Iran, that

0: a huge portion of Iranian oil going over to Asia.
1: And Venezuela.
0: And, yeah, Venezuela. But here's what's fascinating. You know, they have skirted and gone around sanctions. And so, and another thing is this. China, in getting Iranian oil, they get it very cheaply. Mm-hmm. They get it, they've gotten it very cheaply, which means the manufacturing economic engine of China, the second largest economy on the in the world compared to the United States, that engine has run on cheap Iranian oil. Well, that has been disrupted. It really has. It's been disrupted. And this is what the young people, it's tough. And the reason that they're saying what they're saying in that poll, and I understand it, is because now when you go to fill up your car, it costs a lot of money, more than it did even just a few months ago, a lot more. And that hurts most people. There are some that, you know, okay, well, I was spending $50 to fill up. Now I'm spending $80 to fill up. Whatever, that's not a big deal. But for most people, I mean, my wife has this habit. She does a good job of it, too, of using every drop of gas in her tank. She does a great job with that. And I'm the one that I try to put the gas back in, because she doesn't like to go to the gas station. It's just, she doesn't feel comfortable with it. So as the man, I go and take her car and put gas in it most of the time. And I went the other day, her car was almost out. Like, I'm praying, Lord, please let me get to the... It's one of those, like, Lord, please let me get there. 2 miles to empty, and I've got 5 miles to the gas station. So I finally get there. I pull up the pump. So I filled the tank up from literal empty to the top. And when I looked... You know, I did one of those things where you pull the handle and you just let the gas pump and you don't pay attention. When I went back and I looked at the pump at how much it cost, my mouth dropped. I went, I couldn't believe it. I'm like... It costs what? Like, is there an error with this? No, it was right. It was a lot more than what I thought. That's what's hitting people, because the cost of stuff is still high. The rate of inflation, ladies and gentlemen, this is important. It may have come down from where it was at, but the inflated prices that we got thanks to all the mess from COVID and other things, it's all been inflated, and it stays that way. So the younger people that are, they're working, they're going through school, they're trying to just make it through, they can't even think about home ownership. No. They're barely able to pay rent. Rent costs have skyrocketed in this country, thanks to your generation. But seriously, you know, they're struggling to pay rent. Vacations, they can't do stuff like that. Spirit Airlines is gone now, so they can't even have affordable airfare to go on. They're paying more at the pump. Their groceries cost more. They're trying to deal with student loan debt. The next generation, especially behind my generation that's in this poll, they're struggling and they're looking for some relief. And they're not understanding that they're trying to see, I can barely make it through the next paycheck. Forget having a family, having a home. I can't even make it with what I'm doing now. The thoughts of the American dream for me are just so far out, I can't even grasp it. So for them to understand a strategic move by the president to say, okay, we're going to strategically take Venezuela and now Iran, which gives us influence in the energy sector over China, these are very good strategic moves that the president's making. But the cost, the short-term pain, is a lot. Now, I'm rambling through some points here, but the Republicans haven't... They're not giving any hopeful message. They're giving no message. And the Democrats are at least coming in and saying, I'm not siding with, but understand, they're coming in at least saying, hey, we recognize what the struggle that you're facing, younger people, and we're even identifying the problem. It's Donald John Trump. And if we can get rid of him and the Republicans, we're going to turn things around for you. Meanwhile, if we really look at it, it's a lot of the policies of those very people that are causing the economic hardships in this country.
1: The policies of the Democrat Party have magnified problems of racism, economic hardship, governmental growth as far as the size of the U.S. government, inflation. They have done nothing to help this country. And I mean that seriously. I've studied, I'm looking at this. I may even write another book on this because I'm so intrigued with how much damage that ideology that has been brought into the Democrat Party thought

0: process, socialism, communism, which all builds these concepts of gradualism, immorality, cultural transition, all of these concepts, lesbianism, homosexuality, transgenderism, abortion, all of these unbiblical, ungodly concepts, but their narrative is the only thing they've gotten right. And you brought up something we need to revisit today that's so essential. The enemy has aided and abetted them, and I'm talking about Satan, to get away with this because Satan works on the sentimentality of the mind and of the heart.
1: It's true.
0: And they have used and are using that sentimentality to draw people because that's how communism was so successful.
1: Right.
0: Is it appealed to the oppression the people were suffering. Right. You're oppressed. You're pushed. You need to see this change. And the only way you can change this is through rebellion and through revolution. And if revolution from a military standpoint can't work, then you need to be involved. Hence the grassroots concept. Mm-hmm. Bring in this grassroots type concept to change from within, and that's the cultural transformation. Very wise strategy. It's the strategy of Satan. I remember going back, I looked at some notes from Francis and Friends, before it was even called Francis and Friends, when Francis and I dealt with the issue of socialism and communism. We brought all this stuff out. This was over 20 years ago.
1: Oh, yeah.
0: We did hours and hours of discussion. We talked about Marxism. We talked about Antonio Gramsci. We talked about fascism in Italy, then fascism in Germany, and then communism in Russia, and then how it expanded, how it came into China. We did a whole history lesson there. That would be a good documentary.
1: Yeah, it would be interesting, yeah.
0: Because it has most certainly permeated our educational system, our theology, our seminaries, liberation theology, and now we have progressive Christianity, which is a magnification of these concepts, but in Christianese, meaning Christian terminology.
1: Right.
0: And then we have, of course, the transition that took place in the healthcare with psychology, and then we have that transition, how it affected our laws. It has affected all of elements of our society. That is how Satan works. And what does the Bible say? We're not to be ignorant of Satan's devices.
1: Mm-hmm.
0: Yet the Republicans, because they're not spiritual, they're simply conservative, and there's a difference.
1: That's right.
0: You can be spiritual and conservative, but you can be conservative without being spiritual as well. And because they've not put God first, they have found themselves in a position where they're trying to build an architecture of a society built on conservative moral principles, but without God at the front, and at the head, I should say.
1: Yes.
0: And to do that, you have to confess Jesus Christ as your Savior.
1: Right.
0: To do that, you have to pray in relationship in the name of Jesus.
1: Right.
0: It just saying in His name or God is not, it's too general. It's not specific. And if this nation would come to that realization, and if people would have the boldness to do that, God would honor that.
1: I believe that, yes.
0: God would honor that.
1: I believe that. I fully agree with you. Absolutely. As I said yesterday, we do have some leaders that are of that nature, but the majority of the conservatives, they're standing on conservative principles, which, again, morally they're correct, we believe. But if you do not have the power of God, then you are coming with the resources of man, you're coming against the powers of darkness. And you cannot stand against the powers of darkness on your own. Only the Spirit of God is greater.
0: And the second thing you can't do, what Jerry Falwell tried to do, was rally this moral idea, the moral majority. What a false statement that was and how foolish he was. And I was saying that back then. My dad was saying it even worse. Huh. All of humanity is immoral. We are a fallen group of people. We're saved by grace.
1: Right.
0: And believers to think that they have some moral superiority and try to express that as being the means by which that will save society is also wrong, because now we're basically bragging about how great I am. How great I am.
1: Yeah.
0: How great I am.
1: It's a great song.
0: Instead of how great thou art. And the point is that, no, I'm serious, because I watched this happen and I saw the absolute failure, the embarrassment, the ridicule, because while they're talking about this, you had individuals struggling with sin and having complications. Not that I condemn them, but the solution wasn't to say we're the moral majority. The better benefit would have been to said, we're turning back to Jesus Christ.
1: Yes.
0: We're turning back to the headship of the church. We're turning back to the principles that God had

0: ordained and the founding fathers recognized when they created this document called the Constitution. So we're going to give God his proper place in sovereignty and providence, but at the same time, understand that our responsibility is to trust him and depend upon him to make the changes, first of all, in the hearts of individuals, and secondly, shape and retain the laws and their proper interpretation through original intention. And we lost that because, once again, the other side saw how ridiculous that was and knew that it wouldn't last. It's just a veneer. That pride will not last, and it cannot last even today. Republicans are no better, morally speaking, than Democrats and vice versa. This is not about our ability to practice morality. It's about our ability. Do we trust God or don't we? That's the question.
1: That's right. And it's either...
0: Sorry, I'm preaching a sermon.
1: It's either we trust in God or we trust in government. It's one of the two.
0: Exactly.
1: It's really all that it is. Now, this thing with Spirit Airlines, looking at it, I found it interesting because Spirit started, really, it was a trucking company originally.
0: Originally, yeah.
1: And then they became an airline company. And then they, of course, grew to become Spirit Airlines, what they were. They were the seventh largest carrier in the U.S. as far as flights go. But they were known for their economic
0: discounts.
1: Benefit.
0: Yeah.
1: Yes,
0: yeah.
1: Yes. Better pricing on their tickets and so forth. Now, the company in 2024 and 2025, twice, they filed Chapter 11 bankruptcy. Now, they were doing well until around the pandemic. And the thing is, their low fare structure worked until the price of everything skyrocketed. And then that just, it took them out. And there was a merger proposed between Spirit and JetBlue. And it was struck down. A judge in Massachusetts said, no, you can't do it based on antitrust measures. But there were powerful voices in Congress.
0: Elizabeth Warren, Senator Warren was
1: yes,
0: one.
1: Yes, that's right.
0: Well, it was many, but she was the strongest.
1: She was out there.
0: She was loud.
1: And they pushed back against it. And here's the irony, ladies and gentlemen. The reasoning of the judge that did not allow this to go through, which would have saved Spirit, they would have become JetBlue, but

0: were just pandering. They were making a sign. They just were making their show once again. And they were saying, well, it's Spirit Airlines that, you know, enables people to fly inexpensively. And they keep other airlines from raising their prices up too high and so forth and so on. And here the whole thing goes out of business. Over 17,000 employees out of a job.
1: Yep.
0: Just an absolute mess of a disaster, and the whole company's gone. And this goes to show you, ladies and gentlemen, the power of voices in Congress and of judges. Because, again, it was a judge ultimately that made the decisions to block it.
1: Is it possible to say the irony of this is the very people that Spirit was helping the most would be the lower income, lower financial class status of folks? And that's the very ones that the Democrats just pushed out of business.
0: Yeah, that's pretty much what happened.
1: Once again,
0: I'm blaming
1: the Democrats because they continue to, over and over through the Obama years, through the Biden years, and even now, they continue to do things that are totally opposite of what they should be doing to help people, and yet they come across as if they're trying to help the people, and the people believe the lie.
0: I know, it's interesting, yeah. It is, but the whole antitrust conversation and anti-monopoly conversation is one we don't really have time for, but I will say that it's interesting when you look at the history of that in our country. If you go back, you know, after the Civil War, the United States exploded regarding tremendous wealth and success in certain companies.
1: The industrial boom began to boom as well.
0: The Rockefeller Group. You had Carnegie, Morgan. These are names that in banking and finance and oil and railroad
1: industrialization, steel.
0: It was these companies that grew in Standard Oil. The dismantling of Standard Oil was a big one. And so this is where this antitrust notion came out of, was the late 1800s into the early 1900s. You had these huge companies, and what happened was antitrust trusts were coming about where you'd have a select few, and this there was banking involved at the time, but you'd have a select few players that would own stock in all of these companies, and they were basically dictating and controlling what was going on. They were squashing competition. They were crony capitalism at its worst. Yeah. And the government stepped in. Sherman Antitrust Law was the first one.
1: Right.
0: And others after that. And to combat this. So initially, it wasn't a terrible thing. Although, as with the government getting involved, it goes too far. Now we've got these antitrust laws, which stop monopolies. And that's where this all derives from. Like I said, the best part is that there was no wisdom or foresight to see this is what the respective companies and shareholders wanted. This is what would have been best. It would have saved Spirit. It would have created a true competitor.
1: And Trump was force-saving them.
0: Yeah, instead it's gone now. So it should be a lesson we should all look into and that we should learn. We're out of time, though.
1: Pick up on that tomorrow.
0: We'll try to do that. Absolutely. Well, thank you for joining us today on Insight, and we'll see you back here next time.
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5: This is Dr. Gabriel Swaggart, and I want you to listen to me very carefully for a moment. 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

0: Not anymore. 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But all in all, it's going to give you a better understanding of the Word of God. 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
1: This is A Study in the Word with Evangelist Jimmy Swaggart, a series of Bible studies focusing on the cross of Christ.
3: Welcome today to A Study in the Word. This is Evangelist Jimmy Swaggart, and as most of you know, we're studying the book of Daniel. It's going to be, I think, tremendously interesting, and I would hope you could be with us on every program. Glad to have John Rosenstern with us and Joseph Larson and Josh Rosenstern, Dr. Don Paul Gray, and Dave Smith, and we are pleased and happy to have you with us. That I want you to know. As we closed the previous program,

0: of a situation that took place back, I don't know, 25 years ago, I guess now. And two or three preachers in the state of Nebraska, was that right, Dave?
1: Yes, uh-huh.
0: That were placed in jail because they would not carry out certain things that were

0: gentleman, I said, I didn't tell them the Lord gave it to me. I thought they were throwing it over me, you know. And anyway, I said, isn't the president going to make a speech tonight? And they said, yes, he is. It's going to go out over the whole nation. I said, well, why not have his speech writers make a notation in what he's going to say about this debacle in Nebraska, and that it's a shame that, preachers of the gospel are placed in jail because of the conviction of their conscience. And I'm trying to think now of the National Security Advisor. He spoke up and he stood to his feet and said, I'm going to write the speech. I know just exactly what to say. And they broke up the meeting, said, well, that's good. We'll do that and see how it turns out. And that night, President Reagan made his speech, and they had written into it about this situation in Nebraska.
1: Mm.
0: And the next morning, which was about, I don't know, 15 hours later, those men were let out of jail.
2: Praise God.
0: Because it brought heat on the situation.
2: Right. Mm-hmm.
0: And they didn't want to look like fools. And so the president had pointed them out.
1: Mm.
0: But that's how the Spirit of the Lord, through a word of knowledge and wisdom, a word of knowledge, a word of wisdom, said it seemed impossible. How in the world the brightest minds in the country were trying to figure out what to do, how to do it, but couldn't come up with anything. I wondered many times, why didn't they think of what I told them to do? I don't know. I can't answer that question. But it was the Spirit of God that put it in my mind and heart what to say to these men, and it worked beautifully. There was no rhubarb about it, and the situation was that's how the Holy Spirit can do something, and it's done right. And because he doesn't, we make a mess of things, but he doesn't. Thank
1: right.
0: the Lord.
1: Amen.
0: All right. And would you pick up with where you left off, if you will,
3: verse
0: please,
3: 26.
0: John.
3: The king answered and said to Daniel, whose name is Belteshazzar? Are you able to make known unto me the dream which I have seen and the interpretation thereof?
0: And here we come again. He had said the same thing to his wise men and soothsayers and prognosticators and what have you. All to no avail. Now he says the same thing to Daniel, but there's a difference. Let me tell you, gentlemen, believers are the light of the world.
1: That's it.
4: Yes, yes.
0: They are the salt of the earth. Jesus said, you are the light of the world, you are the salt of the earth. Light is illumination, salt is preservative, of course. You take believers out of this world, and it's going to be a hell on earth. That's the great tribulation. And the greatest asset that a town has, a city has, a state has, a nation has, the greatest asset are blood-bought, blood-washed believers, saved by the blood of the Lamb, baptized with the Holy Spirit. That's the greatest asset that's in any place. I don't care where it is. And it will bring a change for the good.
2: Yes. So why? I'm sorry. So why is the church going in the other direction?
0: Good question.
2: We are turning to being the magicians and the soothsayers, rather than seeking the Lord and being used as you were in that circumstance, and as we're going to see, Daniel is used in this circumstance.
0: Right. Right. It's a good question. Dave, we mentioned it on the previous program, how that the church is using the ways of the world to try to fill its coffers and occupy its pews. And it's not God doing it. It's not the Holy Spirit doing it. And so to do that, they've got to change the gospel to where it's another Jesus. It's another Spirit. And whatever the case may be, but I've wondered the same thing. I don't know. What do those preachers think?

0: order to turn to the world, you have to turn away from the truth of the gospel. You can't do both. You can't mix them.
1: A lot
0: of people try to, but you can't mix them.
1: Dr. Gray said, and I would hope he's wrong. I would pray he's wrong, but I fear he's right. Because I asked you back a month or so ago, maybe a little longer, the large churches of the Assemblies of God, how many did you think were of the seeker-sensitive variety?
2: And I probably said the majority.
1: You said the majority. That's right. If that is the case, it's a tragedy.
2: It is. To try to answer Brother Smith's question, the thought occurs to me, Brother Swigert. Brother Daniel here was prayed up and ready. He was living a spirit-filled life. Just think about that. He was prayed up. He was ready.
1: Right.
2: He was far away from his country. But
1: Daniel
2: prayed
1: three times a day.
2: But he was a praying man. And when he got in that position, the Holy Spirit was working. I was thinking about the story you told. You were prayed up and you were ready to go to the White House. Normally, none of us would be ready to visit the White House to give them any wisdom. But you were. The Lord had you ready. And the Lord gave the thought and you shared it on that day, and it helped give the wisdom to have the right answer. But Daniel was ready. To me, it shows the importance of just staying prayed up. We never know what a day brings forth.
1: No, we don't. That's exactly right. And we've got to break. Don't you go away, and we'll be right straight back.
3: 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It's the Message of the Cross, 7 days a week at 7 a.m. Central Time, an in-depth panel discussion on the cross of Christ. 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

0: the 20.
1: Brother Swaggart, I just wanted to interject something quickly in relationship to what we talked about before the break. How are modern day preachers currently delving into all kinds of these other things other than preaching the gospel? It's everything but that alone is what it seems. And I believe that we now have an entire generation that we could refer to, as Jeremiah did, I believe, as homeborn slaves. There are many preachers now that are younger preachers, and you got Joseph and I that would fall in this age category, where this is all that they've known. They were taught from early on up through, especially in the seminaries and through their education, this is how you deliver this form of what they're calling the gospel. It's not that they themselves, I believe, have inherently gone seeking after anything wrong, but that they have been taught, this is how you present it. You want to make it attractive to the people. Be encouraging. Encourage using psychological counseling, and the list goes on and on. So we don't want to point fingers of fault necessarily, but I believe we can look here and say, Daniel, he was brought in to or exiled out of Jerusalem, out of Judah. And so he had a knowledge. He remembered the land previously. He knew what was right. But there was a generation that would come after this. They were born into exile. They didn't know anything about what Jerusalem looked like, what the temple looked like. I believe we have the same identical picture today, where there's the previous generation and represented very well here on this panel, that y'all know from experience what it is to be raised with the preaching of the gospel, to live a holy lifestyle, to know what it is to have the Spirit of God move, to see healing. But there's a whole generation that doesn't know it. They've not been taught the Word of God and the preaching.
0: But there is hope.
1: Oh, yes.
0: There is hope.
1: Yes.
0: This young man will graduate in a few days with your master's degree. Am I right?
2: Sir.
0: Dave has a master's degree from the University of Missouri. I still say the professors that taught you the last few months and the professors that taught you were totally different. Am I right?
3: Absolutely.
0: But the men that taught you, I don't know them, so I'm shooting the gun here. Would you say that there were men who seemed to love the Lord?
2: Yes, sir. I know that, and I've told you this before, they do their job well. And in many cases, we've not been able to discuss some of the things perhaps that we discuss here on the programs, getting into their mind what they think theologically. I was thankful, Brother Dr. Gray mentioned prayer. We had prayer every time, and the Holy Spirit moved in those prayer sessions. And that was one indication to me that they were men of another caliber.
0: There is still a difference.
2: There was still a difference, yes, sir.
0: There is a difference.
2: Yes,
0: there.
2: Sir. And it's been a good experience. I'll just say that.
1: But Joseph, your experience is not typical of most that are pursuing further education in the gospel. In fact, I think you're also still.
0: Excuse me, Josh. Those men, though, that were his professors, they come from the denomination that you and I know and Dave knows. And I still would like to believe there's some hope. I interrupted you. Go ahead.
1: No, sir, I agree that the Lord always has that remnant. But again, I think what Joseph, y'all went through in your experience lends to the more fundamental, even conservative side. And correct me if I'm wrong, but it's not the vast majority of what people are getting when they pursue going in good intentions into ministry. Dr. Gray, you may be able to speak to that better than me. But
4: well, it depends on what group you're talking about. If you're talking about Pentecostals or
1: evangelical others, Pentecostals.
4: There's such a variety in the Christian world, but in the evangelical world, it seems like the exciting dimension of that is this emerging church group, and that's not a good group to be with in terms of the conservative message. But and it's influencing the Assemblies of God and the Church of God and some other Pentecostal groups. I don't know what it does to the Vineyard movement. I never hear anything about the Vineyard movement anymore.
0: No, I don't.
4: And I don't know what it does to the Word of Faith movement. But in the Assemblies of God, it's definitely had influence. But Brother Swaggart, there is still a lot of strong, agey, conservative people out there that are contending for the faith and

0: It's very interesting. As I go on Facebook now, you know, the Assemblies of God has had to do a lot of live streaming on Facebook because the churches have been closed down. So you get to kind of hear and see what they're saying. But there's many more people talking about the cross than it was a few months ago.
1: You really think so?
0: I really do. And I was another interesting thing is I have a nephew who is in the Baptist world. And you know what the name of his church is? It's a large church in the Dallas-Fort Worth area. It's Church of the Cross. That's the name of the church. It's a Baptist
1: church.
0: Well,
1: the Baptists have always had a strong inclination toward the cross of Christ.
0: They have. They have.
1: It always has been. And this book that I read, it was written by, I mentioned that on previous program, over 1,000 pages long. It was written by men who were Baptists or such like. I call them all Baptists if they're not Pentecostal.
0: Well, the word Calvinist is probably the one they use a lot, because a Calvinist could be a Presbyterian or Reformed or Baptist or whatever. But that word Calvinism sort of, that's the eternal security doctrine.
1: Okay, how many
0: it covers it all.
1: In the Baptist world, because you had in the seminary, you had professors that in this capacity. But how many of them are once saved, always saved versus free will Baptists?
0: Oh, well, in the Southern Baptist, they're all Calvinists.
1: Yes, that's what I thought.
0: Yeah, they're all Calvinists. Now, there's Calvinists called the five-point Calvinist or the two-point Calvinist.
1: I've heard of the five-point. I haven't heard of two.
0: There's 5 points, and they adopt 2 of them, but they lay aside 3 of them, or they adopt all 5 of the points. But the point is, the single doctrine of the preservation of the saints that we call eternal security, they none of them are going back up on that.
1: Right. You know, I think one of your professors, I would trust it was jokingly, said we sounded like Baptists.
2: He said we sounded like Calvinists.
1: Yeah, same thing.
2: That's what he said. But I was thinking of his exact terms. But he was listening to what we had to say. I say we, my dad leading the vanguard there in the classes. And I just want to mention this. You asked about my schooling. And I want to just say and honor my dad. I'm so thankful to have had the dad that I have, who has been a professor in the college here at the school. And he's been, in many senses, many cases, my own Bible college. I've learned so much from him. But I'll just say I would hope that in some ways they could learn from him.
1: And, well, I even made mention of that. I feel like, and I'm prejudiced, of course, you'll have to understand that, but I feel like he's far ahead of those brethren.
2: Well, to be able to incorporate classic Pentecostal doctrine, which he follows and subscribes to, with the message of the cross that we've been discussing. And I think that that's something that all the young men that are with me, or they're older than me, but Paris and Adam, along with Pastor Mike and my dad, that's something that's in our hearts to want to share with them, to show, and just to be succinct, how that the Holy Spirit works in the realm of sanctification, as well as in, with Daniel's case, the gifts of the Spirit and the baptism with the Holy Spirit.
1: Did they understand where we're coming from, you think?
2: They hear it, and they cannot dissuade, they cannot overcome the biblical arguments. It's Scripture. It's Paul's teaching.
1: When you
2: talk text, and that's the good thing about our certain scenario, is that we're straining to find what does the text say. And so to the degree that a Bible college allows you to do that, you'll be able to succeed. I'm not so sure where I would be. And I have to say, even in their program, if I hadn't had the former teaching, been brought up here in this church, and even attended Bible college for 4 years and taught in the Bible college for a few years after that. If I

0: hadn't been solidified in that. Some of the textbooks, and I know that every teacher doesn't read everything they give you. I wish they would, but some of the things that we had to, you know, discuss and go through, they were questionable, and I'll just leave it at that. But it's just, it bespeaks where the church is today. The very denomination you mentioned, and, you know, we've invited men like Rick Warren to be our noted speakers, and his teachings, along with Dallas Willard and Richard Foster, another, Brother John knows much of them, we've had to read those things, if it's true that most of the Assemblies of God is going the seeker-sensitive way, then it would be the case even in our colleges and the textbooks we're reading. And so aside from that, though, I think, again, you go to the text, there's no problem with what we teach and what they teach. But just like in Martin Luther's day, to the degree we hold on to the teachings of men, we end up sullying what the Holy Spirit wants to do. Mm. So I just, all I can say is I'm just thankful for where I am. I'm thankful for the journey God's brought me on personally to where I can see the difference. Matter what happens in the future, I can discern what is of the Spirit and what are the teachings of men.
1: Exactly.
2: But I think, as you said, there is hope. There are people that are hungering and thirsting after the truth.
1: I believe so.
2: And God has promised if they'll do that, they'll find that truth.
1: Right, right. Thank you so very much for being with us today. Don't miss a single program. We'll see you next time.
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4: This is Gabriel Swaggart, president of Jimmy Swaggart Bible College. 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Number one, an understanding of the message of Jesus Christ and Him crucified. Number two, what it means to be thoroughly Pentecostal. And number three, how to apply the Word of God to your everyday life and living.
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6: 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And it is so helpful. My favorite one is where he talks about reaching out your hand and taking.

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0: Amen. We are so glad to be with you this morning, Francis and friends. We're looking forward to a great program and looking forward to spending that time with you. We're glad to have Josh Rosenstern with us.
1: Well, good morning, gentlemen. It's good to be here.
0: Amen. And Mike Musseroff.
2: I kind of snuck in. Today.
1: No, you didn't at all. We saw you come right through the front door.
2: Yeah, but these people don't usually see me on a Friday.
1: Oh, is that so?
2: Yeah. Well, today.
1: Me either.
2: Today we didn't have any. All my exams are finished with the students. So.
1: Okay.
2: My classes are finished, and I don't.
1: I
2: have
1: thought faculty. You were acting a little testy.
2: Yeah. You should have seen their faces.
1: Right.
2: You should have seen there. Anyways, all kidding aside, it is Friday and we are happy it's Friday. I want to invite those in the St. Martinville, Louisiana area, which is down by Lafayette. I'm going to be there Sunday, May 17th at Coteau Homes Fellowship Church. And they're located at 1046 Bayou Portage Road in St. Martinville. Pastor Lanny Hayes. 9:30 a.m. I'm going to do a Bible study with those that are there. And then 10:15 a.m. is their morning service. Then Ottawa, Illinois, May 22nd to the 24th, Heritage Christian Center. That's our good friend Deborah Winger. 900 Hitt Street in Ottawa, Illinois. Friday night, 5 p.m., I will be the keynote speaker at the commencement ceremony for Ottawa Christian Academy, which is part of Heritage Christian Center. Saturday morning, 9 a.m., a men's breakfast, and I'll be teaching. And that men's breakfast is to people, doesn't matter if you're a member of that church or not, come and join us. And then on Sunday morning at 10 a.m., I will be ministering in the morning service. So please come and join us if

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1: Amen. We're certainly glad to see you two gentlemen with us this morning. I'd like to remind people in the Brooklyn area, Donnie will be there this weekend, the 8th through the 10th. You see the information there on the screen. Ebenezer Urban Ministry Center. 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
1: 11 a.m. I can read if I... So, seriously, take advantage of that and be able to be in that service with Brother Donnie and expecting great things to happen, hearts and lives to be touched for time and eternity. Then the 22nd through the 24th, Brother Donnie is going to be at Bethel Pentecostal Church, Sarnia, Ontario, Canada. And you see the information there on the screen, Friday and Saturday night, and then Sunday morning and Sunday evening. 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So go out and share this time with him. Be praying and expecting God to do great things. 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And we are looking forward to receiving an offering. We invite you to invest in souls. There's no way to know how many people actually watch SBN around the world. It's not just here in the States, but around the world. And you can be a part of that. We invite you and encourage you to donate, ask God what He would have you to do so that we can continue on TV stations, radio, and the internet around the world. So this is an opportunity that you can join us. And we certainly thank you, those of you that have been involved. Some of you are very faithful. Every month you donate, and we certainly appreciate that. And we ask you to join us, those that have not been, that you can invest in souls. What's a soul worth? What shall it profit a man if he shall gain the whole world and lose his own soul? That indicates that one soul is worth more than the whole world. So we have the opportunity to be involved in that, take a share in that, and we certainly encourage you to be available and to help in that area. May 13th, you remember a few weeks ago, we had announced that we were having a parental awareness meeting here at Family Worship Center, and it included Donnie and Gabe, but it also included a lot of people involved in state government around Louisiana, and those that were involved in trying to save the lives of young people who had been seduced and invited, thinking that maybe they were meeting another teenager and it ended up to be an adult, and got involved in sex trafficking or drugs or whatever. Dangerous. Parents, we want you to be aware of this. Have your kids watch this. You need to be aware of what your kids, grandkids, nieces, nephews, teachers, make your students aware. They need to be careful who they're talking to on social media, their iPhones, their iPads, because the person that they're talking to may be somebody totally different than who they think it is, and wanting to eventually destroy their life. Take advantage of them. So that will be May 13th, 9 a.m. That's the Wednesday of next week, where it will be the Wednesday when we don't have Share-a-thon because of the Wednesday night service. but it will air at the regular time that Francis and Friends is on

0: Wednesday, 9 a.m. and 10 p.m. Also May 16th at 12 noon. Now, that's all Central Time, and you can adjust that if you're in a different time zone. But take advantage of this. Parents, grandparents, teachers, anyone that's Sunday school teachers, ministers, get this information and be aware of what's going on in this world. It's a dangerous world for young people. Satan is bidding high for our young people. Satan, listen to that. Satan is bidding high. He's come to steal, to kill, and to destroy. But he's a deceiver. And these people are using some of the same tools that Satan uses to attack and destroy particularly young people in this particular situation. May 17th, that's a Sunday, Triumphant, a quartet is going to be ministering a few songs in the Sunday morning service, but the Sunday evening service, that's May 17th, right here at Family Worship Center, is going to be a concert. And if you live in the area, make a special effort to drive and join us. If not, join us on TV. That's at 6 p.m. on Sunday night, May 17th. Want to make you aware again, and we keep announcing this, but it's important that young people get involved in our camps this summer, July 22nd through the 26th. This is the youth conference and the kids conference that can be involved in. And it's, as you see, 22nd through the 26th, several days. They're going to have worship services, preaching, teaching classes, workshops, and recreation. This is for kids and teenagers. And we encourage you to register ahead of time. You see the information there on the screen. Make sure that you register and bring your kids. Some churches bring their entire youth group, and we encourage you to do that, to take advantage of these situations, this ministry to young people. Again, Satan is bidding high for young people. I've heard it said that, and I think there are some statistics to back it up, but if you don't get saved by age 18, there's a less likely chance that you ever will get saved because of the involvement that you'll have in the world. It doesn't mean that you can't get saved after that age, but the likelihood goes down drastically. So here's an opportunity. And if your kids are saved, bring them. God has a plan and a purpose for their life. And one of the most important things that they need to do is to find out what that plan and purpose is for their life, not what their friends are doing and encourage them to do, even not what parents encourage them to do, but what God says. That's the most important thing. So take advantage of these opportunities. I'd like to look at scripture in Isaiah. If you have your Bibles there, your iPads or iPhones, however you have available right now to look at your Bible, Isaiah 40, 31, a familiar scripture, but we're going to look at some situations in the Bible where individuals were in situations where it was hard to find God's will. They had problems. Maybe they knew at one time, and in a certain circumstance, they were following that, and then something changed. And again, finding God's will is the most important thing in an individual's life. But let's read Isaiah chapter 40 and verse 31. But they who wait upon the Lord shall renew their strength. They shall mount up with wings as eagles. They shall run and not be weary, and they shall walk and not faint. So here we see those that wait upon the Lord. What does that mean? Basically, it means to wait for. See, Satan will try to deceive people, lead people astray when they don't really know God's will. And sometimes we don't know instantly. We live in a fast food society, and we expect God, you know, to answer our prayers and lead us and show us His will yesterday. But sometimes we just have to wait for. I tell you what, God is worth waiting on.
1: Amen.
0: And if we don't know God's will, it could be dangerous just to, well, this looks good, let's try that. That could really lead to some problems in your life. But it also means to wait upon. As I've been thinking about this, I think it's similar to when you're in a restaurant and a waiter or a waitress waits on you, serves you. As we wait upon the Lord, as we serve Him, that's another way that we, time-wise, if we don't know God's will about a particular situation or opportunity or direction or whatever, and we're serving God, keep serving God. And He will show you His will. They that wait upon the Lord shall mount up with wings as eagles. Now, that I've seen an eagle fly and other birds, and they just kind of float on the breeze. And it looks so easy and so pretty, really. It's one thing to be a high and to be on the mountaintop. But there's another thing to maybe be in the valley. But the word of God says that He's not only the King and of the mountaintop, but He's also the King of the valley. So regardless of our situation, God loves us and He has a plan and a purpose for our lives. They that wait upon the Lord shall mount up with wings as eagles. They shall run and not be weary. Hey, I know some people that like to run, and they get weary after a while, especially running a long distance and fast. But here it says they shall run and not be weary. Hey, serving God at times can be tiring. It can be frustrating. But I'm thankful there's a God that will help us. And it goes on to say, they shall walk and not faint. What I want to emphasize is that last phrase, walking. Hey, sometimes you may not know God's will, but He's revealed His will to you in the past. And then you need to make another decision, maybe another direction, but you don't know what to do. What I'm going to emphasize to you today, if you know God's will from the past, just keep walking until He shows you, leads you, guides you in another direction. One situation I'm thinking about is Paul in Acts chapter 16. He went on the second missionary journey, and he went back through the cities that he had opened churches in, Lystra and so forth, in that same area. And then he thought that God was leading him to Bithynia and Asia to open up new works. And as he went towards one of them, the door was closed. We don't know actually what happened, but the door was closed and he couldn't go there. So he went to the other, to Asia, and the door was closed there. Now he had to make a decision. What am I going to do? He could have gone back home. He could have just stopped right there. You know, there's sometimes when we don't know what to do, I've heard it said, well, let's just sit down here until God shows us what to do. And you may be sitting there quite a while. But I believe in this, and Paul did.

0: He just kept walking. He had a general direction of the direction he knew that God wanted him to go, and he just kept walking. Hundreds of miles, quite a distance. See, sometimes God doesn't, it's just as important to find God's timing of his will as to find his will. And sometimes we don't know the timing, and we need to just continue wait for God and wait upon God. Continue doing what you're doing until God tells you to go a different direction. You know the story in Acts chapter 16. He got to Troas, and he received the Macedonian call. Come over and help us. And he went over to Philippi. There was a lady that had a church starting, and she encouraged that and helped it to grow and so forth. That doesn't sound real important until you recognize that Macedonia was part of Europe. And this was the first ministry in what we call Europe today. It changed the history of the world. So as Paul was letting God lead him, God led him in a tremendous way. And he had no clue when he started out that that's what was going to happen. But God led him. He kept walking. Hey, they shall walk and not faint. I'm thinking of the Israelites when they were getting ready to go into the promised land. That, you know the story, the history. They had been delivered from Egyptian slavery and wandered in the wilderness, and they came to Kadesh Barnea on the brink, the edge of the promised land. They sent out 12 spies, and the spies came back. They wanted to see if it was like God had promised. They came back. And they said, yes, it's exactly as God promised. It's a land flowing with milk and honey. Here is just one bunch of grapes. It took two men to carry it. It was so big. So it was very a prosperous area, very fertile. But 10 of the spies came back. Well, yeah, that's true. But there are walled cities there, and there are giants. And in our own sight, we were as grasshoppers. See, they weren't looking at God and his ability, but they were looking at their own ability. And so they convinced the Israelites to go back. And they ended up wandering in the wilderness for another 38 years. And we see after that time, Joshua became the leader of the Israelites, and they were going to go into the promised land, and they had to cross the flooded Jordan River. And he told the people who carried the ark, four men carried it on two rods. And he said to the Israelites, you follow that ark where it goes, and when it crosses the river, you follow it. But how are they going to get across the river? Again, it's flooded. It's usually, what, 40 feet wide, something like that, and not very deep. But now it's flooded, it's deep, and it's wide. Obstacles. Are you facing any obstacles today? Joshua told the men that were carrying the ark, you just walk into that river. And when they set a foot in the river, the Jordan River parted. Sometimes as we just keep walking, God makes a way when there seems to be no way. I am so thankful that God is faithful. Amen. Here's a song. He'll do it again. You've seen God do some miracles in your life, but he's going to do it again. You may be down and feel like God has somehow forgotten, that you are faced with circumstances you can't get through. But now it seems there's no way out and you're going under. God's proven time and time again, He'll take care of you and He'll do it again. God knows the things you're going through and He knows how you're hurting. You see, He knows just how your heart has been broken in two. But He's the God of the stars, of the sun and the seas, and He is your Father. You see, He can calm the storm, and He'll find some way to fix it for you. Oh, He's still God, and He will not fail. He's still God, and He does not change. Know that He's God, and He's fighting for you, just like Moses, just like Daniel, just like Shadrach, Meshach, and Abednego, and He'll do it again. He'll do it again if you'll just take a look at where you are now and where you have been. Well, hasn't He always come through for you? He's the same now as then. You may not know how, and you may not know when, but He'll do it again. Instead of facing and concentrating on the obstacle that's in the way seeming to stop you, remember all that God has done for you in the past, and He'll do it again. You just keep Amen. Walking and following the pattern, the will that God has given you. I remember there's a story of a man who was at the Pool of Bethesda, paralyzed, infirm. And Jesus came and He said, "Do you want to be healed?" And he said, "Well, sure, but I don't have anybody that can take me to the pool." There was an angel that came down and stirred the water in the pool. The first person in that pool was healed. But Jesus said, "Arise, take up your bed, and walk." And he did that, and miraculously he walked away. But what would happen, though? Let me just bring this up. What would happen if he walked around for a while and then he came back and laid back down on his bed? See, God wants us to keep walking in the miracle that He performs for us. He doesn't want us to go back into the same circumstances, but He wants us to continue to trust Him and follow Him and do what He does. Being healed opened up a lot of opportunities for that man, and he could have just gone back and laid on his bed. No, God healed him so that he could live through those opportunities and glorify God. I don't know where you are today. You may be facing some things and you're discouraged, you're down. But let me tell you, God is still God, and He'll do it again. You've seen miracle after miracle in your life in the past. He's the same yesterday, today, and forever. If you'll just keep walking in the direction that God has given you, He will show you His perfect will for your life today. Heavenly Father, we thank You for those that are watching today. Some are discouraged. They don't understand what's going on. And it seems like God has left them. God doesn't care. But He's still the same.
1: That's right.
0: And He'll do it again. Keep walking in the direction that God has given you, and you will see miracle, more miracles than you've seen before. And there's example after example in the Word of God of this happening to individuals. God will open up your river, your obstacle, just like He did the Jordan River. We just thank You, Lord. Lift them up, strengthen them, lead them, guide them, direct them as they take steps of faith, trusting You. And we'll thank You for it. We ask it now in Jesus' name. Amen. Amen. God bless you. We need to take a break, but we'll be right back.
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2: In the Old Testament, we see God at work, creating the heavens and the earth, and we hear Him speaking promises to the patriarchs and uttering warnings through the prophets. 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But the question that puzzles most believers is, what exactly does the Holy Spirit do? How does He work? In this anointed book, evangelist Jimmy Swaggart answers these questions and many more through a powerful teaching that reveals how the Holy Spirit operates in the heart and life of a believer, which is only when their faith is properly placed in Christ and Him crucified. 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

0: person who's waiting on the Lord, which is not easy. It's not easy. There are times where we're expecting God to move and it doesn't happen right away. I remember when I had accepted Christ, I had told the Lord, I will fast one day a week till you come back. Well, I thought he was coming back in a month or two. I had no idea it would be, that was 1977. And so we sometimes think that God is slow in his action, but God is always on time. Even when we think he's late, he's always on time. But that waiting upon the Lord is waiting upon the Lord with expectation, knowing that the God who keeps his covenant will keep his covenant with us.
1: There are some examples in Scripture of people that had a promise from God, but it took years.
0: Oh, absolutely.
1: I'm thinking of Joseph.
0: Yeah.
1: How long was it between the time that his brother sold him into slavery and he became the prime minister of Egypt? I don't know the exact number, but it was several years.
0: Yeah, well, it certainly was.
1: And he didn't have an easy time of during those years.
0: Right. You look at David. David, from the time that he had been anointed by Samuel to be the king to the time that he took the throne. That was a long time.
1: 7.5 years plus. That was for before he became the king of Judah, I think.
0: Just Judah alone.
1: And then there was another several years.
0: Yeah, 3 years.
1: 15 years or something like that. At least another 7 years before he became the king of all Israel.
0: All of Israel.
1: So time takes time sometimes. But during that time, God is working.
0: He's working, and he's also looking at how we are handling the delay.
1: Mm-hmm.
0: I remember when Tyler's motorcycle accident happened, I remember Christina was telling me that when she found out, she was just, we were all just overstruck with, matter of fact, you came to the hospital that day, and she was crying her eyes out, and Jerry, I don't know, he was maybe 6 or 7, and he said, Mama, sometimes with Jesus, the answer is yes. Sometimes with Jesus, the answer is no. And sometimes with Jesus, the answer is just not right now.
1: Out of the mouth of a child.
0: And that is so profound. I've heard preachers use that phrase. Sure. And this wasn't something that Jerry learned from watching TV or something like that. It's the just not right now that we have the hardest problem with. Sometimes we thank the Lord for the no's. I am so glad that God had not answered every prayer that I prayed, because some of the prayers I prayed were selfish prayers, and some of the prayers I prayed with the knowledge that I had at that point, not knowing all the details, and then later on go, whoops, I misunderstood what was happening. And so, but waiting upon the Lord.
1: The promise of Abraham to have a child.
0: There's a Greek word for patience called hupomone, and it literally means under abiding. And the best way to describe it, if you remember the Greek mythology, Atlas, he was the guy that had the globe as punishment. He had the globe of the whole world on his shoulder. And you see him kind of leaning forward, holding on to it. And there are some times where we feel the weight of our situation or the weight of the whole world on our shoulder. But you don't give up. And I remember one day one of the students had come up and said, how are things going? I may have even been a student at the time. And I said, not bad under the circumstances. And they said, well, what are you doing under the circumstances? I said, I'm under abiding. I'm trusting in God that he's going to, I'm waiting upon the Lord so that I can renew that strength. And so there are sometimes we just don't know when God's going to do it, but just still trust him.
1: So even though he doesn't do it on our timetable, he's still God. And he knows what he's doing.
0: You know, it's when I was a kid, I was probably 5 or 6. I had gone to an American Air Force base and sat in a jet. And I said, I want to be a pilot. Now, I later on did get my pilot's license. But what if God said, okay, well, you prayed that, so next week you're a pilot. You wouldn't want to be in that plane if I flew it. I couldn't reach the rudder. But there are certain times where God delays because we can't handle it at that time. And that goes, unfortunately, that goes even for the blessings. There are some blessings God's holding on to right now.

0: because he needs to see a growth in us. We need to get to a point that we can handle the blessing. I've said many times jokingly to the Lord, there's a verse of scriptures, I think it's in Proverbs, says, Lord, two things that I ask of thee. One, I'd not be so poor that I would steal. And second, I'd not be so rich that I'd forget you. And I keep thinking that I can handle more than what God's allowed me to handle at this point in time, but I'm not a millionaire. And the reason is because God knows I couldn't handle that.
1: Most Christians couldn't.
0: Well, if you look in statistics, most people, when they win the lottery, they're divorced within a year, is it, Josh? You remember the statistic?
2: Well, more than anything, they're out of money very quickly. They spend it very frivolously. I have seen money and resources be a tremendous blessing and help, but I've also seen it destroy some very good people.
0: And you work in finances.
2: Yeah, and I've seen if your love is for the Lord, then good things will happen. But if your love is for money, then evil things and bad things will happen.
0: So would you agree with my statement that sometimes God holds back that extra blessing?
2: I'll say it this way. If the Lord were to answer, I think, all of our prayers as we outline them, thinking in our minds, well, this is the answer, and he would actually do so, I think it would destroy a lot of people. It would not help them.
0: Yeah. So just
2: and
0: like a good parent.
2: Specifically regarding money, yes.
0: Yeah, so just like a good parent knows when to say yes, when to say no.
2: Yeah, that's right. That's right. The Lord knows exactly what you have need of before you even ask.
0: My granddaughter last night said, it was about 8:30, she said, Papa, if Mama says it's okay, can we go to the skate park? And well, of course, she was tricking me because we were just talking about the fact that I saw this this T-shirt and it says, you can't tell me what to do. I have a granddaughter. And so she was teasing me about that. But you know, a good parent knows when to say no.
2: That's correct, yes.
1: Who was it preached here? Delay is not denial.
0: Delay is not denial.
1: Was it Donnie? But
2: whoever it was did a good job, I'm sure.
1: Yes, what a truth that is.
0: Amen.
1: What about Abraham, the promise of having a child? What, it was over 25, 30 years before that.
0: Let's look at the Abrahamic covenant. There were three major parts of the Abrahamic covenant. You read it in Genesis chapter 12. There was a land covenant, then he would possess the land. He never possessed the land in his day. Number two was that there'd be out of him a great nation. That didn't happen. And number three is that in all nations through him would be blessed, and that is a promise of the Messiah.
2: Right.
0: So in Abraham's situation, he never experienced any of the three.
2: Mm-hmm.
0: Any of the three. Right. And of course, the promised son, which Hagar, Sarai suggested Hagar would help out in that situation.
2: Mm.
0: And by the way, God doesn't need our help. If he does, mm-hmm. he'll tell us what he wants us to do.
1: Mm-hmm.
0: Yeah.
1: Amen.
2: That's right. That's right.
1: So be patient. Tribulation works patience.
2: you read the scripture and mentioned, this will be my little input, they that wait upon the Lord, that's what the scripture says. That word in the Hebrew actually, I don't remember what the word is, but it carries with it a beautiful picture, ladies and gentlemen. If you will imagine a rope, and everyone knows what a rope is, it's twisted together and it's taut and it's strong, but after a period of time, of use, that rope can begin to lose its fortitude. It will become loosened and even start to become undone it's no longer twined up, it's undone. So waiting upon the Lord has the idea that while you are waiting, you're not just sitting there necessarily in your difficulty and your struggles. And can I just say this? Sometimes you just worn out. Sometimes life has you worn out with circumstances. It's not anything that necessarily somebody's causing. Of course, if there's division or confusion, Satan is usually the author of those things.
0: Yes.
2: But life can just get to the point where it's a little overwhelming. And now Satan will come in those moments of discouragement,
0: right.
2: And he will capitalize on those things. And we have to guard our hearts and our minds against that because he will start to tell you a lie. Well, how do you know when it's the devil, and how do you know what's the Lord? If it violates the Word of God, it's the evil one, it's Satan. The Lord will never go back on His Word. So if you are, if you've got thoughts in your mind, well, the Lord doesn't care about you, that violates the Word of God. He loves you, He cares about you. Well, the Lord's not going to take care of you, you're not going to make it. That is a lie. The Word of God tells us differently. Yeah. So that's Satan who is putting those thoughts in your mind. But if you picture that rope, that it gets loose, slack, it's not taut anymore because it's just been worn. The idea of this is when we wait on the Lord, we become re-strengthened because now our rope, so to speak, becomes intertwined with His strength, not our own. And He will bind us back up, and it will be for His use and His service. Don't ever forget that. That's the greatest thing we as Christians and believers can have, is to be used in His service and in His work in His kingdom. But if you are just like a rope that's maybe been undone a little bit and you're just slack, and not that you're slacking, but you're just a little worn out, maybe life has hit you, Satan has hit you, or maybe the Lord has just allowed some things to happen. It's not for your destruction, ladies and gentlemen. If you will wait on Him, meaning don't lean on your own understanding, don't lean on your own strength, don't try to figure it out, because if you do, you'll mess it up and it'll get worse. But you take that opportunity to lean on Him. Let His strength, the joy of the Lord, will be your strength. His joy.
0: Amen.
2: It's not temporary happiness. Money can bring happiness. It can. Mm-hmm. But only the Spirit of God, the Lord, will bring joy.
1: Amen.
2: And joy, gentlemen, is not contingent upon situations. You can be going through the midst. You can be right in the middle of a storm in your life. Everything hitting you from every which way. But you can have a joy in your heart. You can have a peace in your heart. That comes not from circumstances, but from the Lord Himself. The joy of the Lord will be your strength. And He will bind you up, and He will strengthen you once again, and you will mount up with wings as eagles. And what a beautiful promise that
1: and
2: we have.
1: And run and not be weary.
2: And walk and not faint.
1: Yes, yes.
2: What a beautiful promise. That's a promise.
1: Yes.
2: That is a promise. So if you've had thoughts, or I don't care if it's in your mind, or you've had some good Christians telling you otherwise, you know, the devil can use Christians a lot. You know, he can use good Christians all the time. But if you've had thoughts that are contrary, well, the Lord gave Brother Smith this word today for you. For you. And you rebuke those thoughts and you wait on the Lord, meaning you depend on Him. You trust in Him. He alone will bring you through. And that promise in Scripture is exactly what's going to happen.
1: Amen. Amen.
0: Amen.
1: Amen.
2: Amen.
1: Okay. Josh, do you have any information that would be helpful to us about Iran? And I think we have a question about gasoline being so high and so forth.
2: Sure.
1: Those situations.
2: Well, I was going to make a little bit of a punny joke here and say, you know, the contrary to Scripture, though, Iran is making me weary. This is the different Iran. Seriously, though, because it's not really a joking
1: matter.
2: Let
1: me read the question.
2: Go
1: you
2: ahead.
1: You can maybe include it. Since we are energy independent,
2: yes.
1: Why is our gas so high?
2: Oh, mercy. That's a good question. So we're talking about domestic, we're talking about the United States, and we're talking about our price at the pump. I'll try to explain it. It's a little complicated, but I might be able to explain it in a way that's not too bad. So when you go to the gas pump and you put gasoline in your vehicle, the price of gas at the pump is determined by a number of factors. Taxes play into that big time. So if you're filling up in California versus Nebraska, it's going to be very, very different in that regard. But backing that out, you've got what determines prices is at the pump is the price of oil. And now we're talking about crude oil. You've got two measures that you look at. You've got something called Brent crude, and you've got a West Texas Intermediate. But I won't get into all those details. One talks about U.S. oil, and the other one is oil that's from overseas. We'll just leave it that way. Keep it simple. All right.
0: Isn't the difference on how it's refined?
2: Yeah, so there is a difference because you've got oil that is lighter, sweeter, and it's crude, but the process of refining it is a lot, I'll just say, simpler when it's lighter and sweeter. So a lot of the overseas...
1: Less expensive.
2: Yeah, it's less expensive. Plus, you've got import and export costs. But at the end of the day, what you've got is this. The price of oil is determined by a couple of factors. The number one driving factor is going to be something called supply and demand. Now, that can be actual supply-demand issues or anticipated future supply and demand concerns. What does that mean? It means this. if there is a concern that the supply of oil

0: oil, the availability of oil, is going to drop. I want you to think about tankers not being able to get through certain waterways. That's what we're talking about here. So if that possibility is there, the supply could be disrupted, okay? Or if on the flip side, you've got demand issues. But right now, we're really talking about supply and supply chain concerns. So how is the price of oil determined? Well, it's based on those factors, but the actual dollar amount is based on what traders, those in the investment world, are trading regarding the price of oil. Now, here's a neat little fact that ties into this. So really, when you look at the price of oil, if I've got actually pulled up in front of me my chart that shows all the stuff in the markets. So if you're looking at the price of oil, what you're actually looking at really, and what people are paying attention to, is called a futures contract. So here's what that means. Really, what people are looking at in the marketplace are contracts on the price of oil, not for today, but for months down the road. In fact, the futures contracts now would be looking up, this is May, so we're looking into July. So you've got investors right now in the world. This is a global situation. They are looking at the circumstances of supply and demand. They're saying, okay, what's going on with Iran? How is that going to impact the overall supply? Because we're not talking about just U.S. oil prices. We're talking about globally. And those concerns, as they ebb and flow, that dictates the price of oil. So traders, if they say, oh, my, we are expecting problems. There could be an issue here. We could see a major disruption going on. You will see then those future contracts trade up, and therefore the price of oil goes up, and that trickles down to you and to me at the pump.
1: How is the Strait of Hormuz affecting our oil if we have enough oil for our own supply?
0: Right. So that's how the price of oil is determined, is through those future contracts and through trading in the marketplace. Now, when you talk about actual dependence and independence, I want to be clear on this. We are energy independent. At the same time, this is a global situation here. So we are not so isolated that we're not impacted by the global phenomenon. So really what we're looking at is this. Are we, the United States, getting oil from, let's say, Iran, for example? No, absolutely not. Technically, no one's supposed to, because the U.S. has had sanctions on them.
2: Where does California get their oil? Because they don't get it from...
0: So domestically... Well, here's the thing. So domestically, we have the greatest oil export capabilities in the world. Now...
2: Surpassing Iran?
0: Yeah. We in the United States have the capability. Now, that's what I'm...
2: Capability,
0: of being the number one in the world. So here's where we got to pay attention to some things. When you've got... And you need to remember this at the midterms... When you've got people in office, do what?
2: We're in the finals now.
0: I'm not talking about the college now. I'm talking about Washington, although y'all probably do more than they do. I'm talking about midterm elections.
2: Oh, okay.
0: Yeah, right. You see a true professor sitting here.
2: Questions. Yeah.
0: When an administration and a majority party in Washington determines that, you know, we're going to move towards more of the green stuff, the green movement, let's call it that, it becomes very restrictive, and it hurts our domestic oil production. So we have not seen that under the Trump administration. It's been the opposite. In fact, I think the president's term was drill, baby, drill, and that was all the time. There's a lot of red tape involved, ladies and gentlemen. But here's something I want to bring up that I find to be extremely fascinating. The number one customer of Iran regarding oil... Anyone want to take a guess who that might be?
1: China.
0: You got it. China.
2: Yeah.
0: China. We in the United States are not getting oil from Iran. So, but we are subject to, I'll finish that sentence, we are subject to the global price of oil. If we in the United States can become more energy dominant, now there's another word, you've got oil dependence, energy independence, and then you've got dominance. If we can become more dominant in the space, meaning not only are we supplying ourselves, but we are now starting to supply more and more of the world. That's where we need to be at, because then we will be more so dictating, I won't say that word, we will be more, have a greater influence on the global price of oil instead of the other way around. Gentlemen, you know this. We have been subject to, regarding the price of oil and even some supply, we have been subject to the international body called OPEC.
2: OPEC, yeah.
0: For decades, far too long, as a matter of fact. And OPEC, these are nations in the Middle East, mostly the Middle East. It has expanded quite a bit. It's now called OPEC Plus. But this cartel, that's what it is. It's a cartel. Yeah. And they have exploited the world because they have manipulated the supply and therefore it had an impact on the demand. But they've manipulated the supply and the price of oil for decades now. In fact, I think they came about in the early 1960s. Maybe it was 1960. But the decade of the 1960s saw this conglomerate exist. Now, was the United States part and parcel? Yeah, we helped, unfortunately, and we the people have been paying for that now, well, my whole life, and for most of y'all's driving lives, too.
2: Yeah.
0: So understand, ladies and gentlemen, this is a global phenomenon. But to wrap it back up in a nutshell and try to hit the main points, when the president of the United States, when the United States and Israel came against Iran with this, what some have called an excursion, but this military operation against Iran, the immediate thing that happened was fear and concern. Nobody knew what was going to happen or where it was going. You have the Strait of Hormuz, which is a very, very narrow body of water, but it is very essential for shipping transportation, particularly as it regards getting oil out of the area of the Middle East, out into the Persian Gulf, and then to the rest of the world. So when the news came out that the attacks took place, there was the immediate concern, what's going to happen with the waterway? What's going to happen to oil production, to the refineries? Nobody knew. That's why the price of oil spiked, is because people trading and owning these contracts, they said, uncertainty, supply issues. We've got it. People started buying contracts up, and people were willing to pay more. That's now the price we're paying at the pump. Okay, so understand that. If the price of oil comes down because of a de-escalation, which is kind of what's been happening, a de-escalation. Now, we're not quite back to the 60-some dollars a barrel that we were at, which would be really nice, but we're in the 90 to 100 range at the moment. But if the price of oil will come back down, there's a little bit of a lagging effect, but we will see the price at the pump come down. So we're up at a break. This is a huge topic, and like I said, it's extremely complicated. Did I raise more questions, maybe you can ask on behalf of the people?
2: I think you did a good job. The idea is a fact that it takes a while when there's a political change.
0: Right.
2: It seems to me, if it's negative, it seems that the price will go up real quick.
0: When
2: it's good, it seems it takes a while for it to go back down.
0: You're right. It's just like an injury. Injuries happen just like that, boom, and you feel the effects of it, and it takes a while to heal and recover from that. That's pretty much what's happened here with this. So,
2: but you feel there is a healing going on.
0: Well, and that would be, I guess, we maybe pick that up at the other side, but what is actually going on with this? The president, I'll just say the president, I believe, wants to see this thing de-escalate, but I don't want to go over break, so maybe we can talk about that for just a few moments on the other side, because I think it's fascinating.
1: Okay. We'll be taking phone calls when we come back. Again, the number 1-800-342-8430. You can email onair@jsm.org. We'll be right back.
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0: All right, we are back. 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Send us emails. We'd like to talk to you. Amen. Josh, you have another minute or two.
1: Well, thank you. I will use just a minute or two. And so, ladies and gentlemen, get on the lines. Hurry. The faster you call, the quicker I will be quiet, and the more peace Brother Smith will have. Now, what we were talking about before the break with Iran, just some important things to keep up in our thought process. So, this is a little bit of speculation, a little bit of hypothesis, but I think it's fun to look at. The president, I'm talking about President Trump, let's remember, not too long ago, he made a move in Venezuela, effectively ousting. As you can see, emails are coming through, ladies and gentlemen. They're actually literally passing in front of me. So those are your questions we're going to ask. But Venezuela, a big change happened. Venezuela was a very oil-rich nation. It is an oil-rich nation. Now you've got, in Iran, the president having tremendous influence over there regarding what's taking place. I wonder if his strategy, of course, yes, was regarding nuclear. That's something he said from the get-go, right? Iran cannot have a nuclear weapon. And ballistic missiles, that was kind of on the table as well. But I just wonder if this is also, not a side venture, but in addition to that, the president doing what he can to position the United States juxtapose and against China. Now, let me explain that a little better. When we look at the Middle East, and this has been the case now for a long time, when you look at the Middle East, you are constantly looking at not just issues between those member nations or those areas in the geography of the Middle East, but almost in every circumstance, you are looking at something I would call a surrogate war, meaning you have the other powers of the world working against or with each other, using the Middle East as a conduit. And in this particular case, we would be talking about the United States and China. The U.S. is the number one economy in the world. We are the largest in the world. China is number two. Now, they're a good bit behind us, but they want to catch